0: A delivery truck while landing, the latest in a series of troubling incidents involving U.S. aircraft. The delivery truck driver is expected to be okay. CBS's Chris Van Cleve has more.
1: There were no injuries on board the plane.
2: They felt something over the threshold, and there's a hole in the side of the airplane.
1: United has removed the flight crew from duty and is pledging a thorough investigation as the NTSB has launched its own probe. Transportation Secretary Sean Duffy.
3: This is unacceptable.
4: We have really well-trained pilots.
3: This is one. This should never happen in America.
0: In Iran, a ceasefire is still ongoing, but missiles and drones are crisscrossing the region. This is the U.S. says it took out 7 small Iranian boats, and 2 U.S. cargo ships that had been trapped for months finally made it out of the Strait of Hormuz. CBS's Holly Williams in Tel Aviv.
5: The president said the U.S. struck 7 Iranian military speedboats. As usual, Iran gave a different version of events, denying that any commercial ships passed through the Strait of Hormuz.
0: AAA says gas prices across California average $6.11 for a gallon of regular. That pain is also being felt in the country's midsection. CBS News Chicago reporter Darius Johnson.
6: Where a regular gallon of gas without a car wash is $6.29 a gallon. Even if you wanted to get a car wash here, it doesn't save you much. What? About 30 cents. And again, this is some of the highest prices that we have seen throughout the city. And this is just the reality for drivers here in Chicago.
0: The queen of country hits the pause button on her stage performances, canceling her residency at Caesar's Palace in Las Vegas. Details from CBS's Matt Wolf.
7: And I have some good news and a little bad news.
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18: Great radio stations across the land, along with Sam and Polo. It is the Joe Pags Show. Thanks a lot for stopping by. It's a Monday. There's a lot going on. Cahill later on. We've got a lot of stories to get to with her. Hantavirus on your cruise. What? What's that? We also talk about the discovery of a new planet, it looks like, with an atmosphere. Are there people there? We talk about that. Got to get into all that and then some. Also, InfoWars is no longer. Alex Jones is now the Alex Jones Network, I think. And InfoWars is gone. How is that able to happen if we've got free speech in the United States? We talked to Kay about that as well. Wanted to start things out with a piece of news we got last night that scared us all. The America's mayor, Rudy Giuliani, great friend of ours. I feel like he's family. We have him on all the time. We've had dinner with him. We spent time at Mar-a-Lago with him, went to his house and did his podcast from there. Just a really great guy. He's a man that, along with Bernard Kerik, I believe, saved the United States after 9/11. Well, suddenly there was a report last night that he was in the hospital in critical condition. Critical but stable. I'm like, what the hell happened? I got a hold of his right-hand man. Got a hold of his girlfriend, got a hold of his son, and didn't hear back. I did hear back today from his right-hand man. Ted Goodman is his name. He's over on social media giving updates of what's going on with the mayor. Critical last night, put on a ventilator, and is, according to Ted, getting better. So here's what Ted put on social media a little while ago. This is on X. Mayor Rudy Giuliani is recovering from pneumonia. On September 11th, Mayor Giuliani ran toward the towers to help those in need, which later led to a diagnosis of restrictive airway disease. This condition adds complications to any respiratory illness, and the virus quickly overwhelmed his body, requiring mechanical ventilation to maintain adequate oxygen and stabilize his condition. He's now breathing on his own with his family and primary medical provider at his side. Mayor Giuliani is the ultimate fighter, as he has demonstrated throughout his life, and he is winning this battle. His family deeply appreciates the outpouring of love and support. The mayor believes in the power of prayer, and we're feeling that strength today. Remains in critical but stable condition. Please keep the prayers coming. So that's what we intend to do. We're praying for Mayor Giuliani, and as soon as I get any updates, I will certainly bring them to you here. Again, it was just sort of out of the blue yesterday, and I thank God that he made it through the night, and now that he's breathing on his own, that is a very, very good sign. The last thing you want to do is be stuck on a ventilator because you can't do it on your own. So that is good news. We'll bring you updates on that as soon as we get it. Now to some stuff that's affecting you directly, although that does affect me directly, and I'm sure it affects you as well. Mayor Giuliani, great man. But I passed by the gas station today. Sam, did you go out today? Did you pass by the gas station today?
19: I was out this weekend.
18: Oh, I'm hearing you twice. It's probably on my end. We will absolutely take care of that. Paul, did you go out and check out the gas station this weekend?
20: Over the weekend? I mean, I was out, but I really don't remember.
18: Well, I mean, just today. I mean, today, I think it might have actually changed today. Paul, say something again. Make sure that you're not getting a double audio, too.
20: No, you're not.
18: I mean, just heard it from Sam. Sam, you're so good, we gave it to you twice. I don't know if you heard yourself back twice, but it was pretty interesting. Either way, passed by the gas station today. It is $4.19 a gallon. I don't remember the last time I saw $4 in the beginning of a gallon of gasoline in South Central Texas. I don't remember there being a $4. I mean, call me crazy, but $4.19 is too much. It just is. Of course, at the other gas station, if you buy the car wash, it's $4.09. But think about it. Not that long ago, it was about $3. So if you're at $4.19, it's an extra $1.19 a gallon. And my vehicle has, I think, a 24, 26-gallon tank. You're looking at a lot of extra money, $35, $40 more than it normally would be paying. And that's not okay. So do I want us to win in Iran? Of course. Did I want us to go in to begin with? No. Didn't expect it. Now that we're in there, I want us to win. Do I want ground troops? No. But I'm getting a little confused. I'm a huge supporter of President Trump. I'm America First. I'm MAGA. Let's get all that all right out there, right in front of you. I'm a huge supporter of the Secretary of War, Pete Hegseth. So I am for our war fighters winning this, beating them, finishing the operation, fill in the blank, whatever you want to call it. But $4.19 a gallon, that's going to affect everybody. Doesn't matter if you're flying, if you're on a bus, if you're taking a train, I don't care if you're on a cruise. Fuel prices are going to affect everybody. Even if it's not directly affecting you in your gas tank yet, that's going to be a problem. Now, is that more important than stopping Iran from getting a nuclear weapon? No. I don't want Iran to have a nuclear weapon. That would be bad. In a world of good versus bad, that would be bad. In a world of good versus evil, that would be evil. That said, if we have control of the Strait of Hormuz, why are we still having problems getting energy through it? If we have control of the situation in Iran, how is Iran affecting gas prices this way or oil prices this way? And by the way, if the theocracy is basically defeated in Iran, how is it that they just killed some 40-year-old guy, according to Brigitte Gabriel, because he had a Starlink satellite dish at his house? So somebody's in charge over there, and somebody's playing games with the Strait of Hormuz. I just want the Strait skinny. Do we have control of it or not? Do we have the ability to open it or close it or not? I mean, what's going on? And I just want some straight answers. Why is the price of a barrel of gas, or oil, I should say, at $1.19? Or $119, I should say. $119 a barrel. What? It was like $80 recently when we thought the Strait was opening. We had a deal, but we didn't have a deal. And again, I'm not coming at you in some anecdotal, I feel like this way. Empirically speaking, when I say war in Iran, military operation in Iran, where are you on this? You want us to get in there? You want us to do the job? You want the theocracy gun? You know what the answer has been? Crickets. You guys don't care. Now, you care, but you're not interested enough to call in and say, hey, this is my opinion on the situation there. But now that it's hitting you in the pocketbook, because if it's $4.19 in Texas, Sam, do me a favor and check and see what the average price of a gallon of gasoline is in California right now. Did we fix your audio problem?
19: I hope so.
18: Yes, it's fixed. Good. All right, so let's get the average price for a gallon of gasoline in California. Then do me a favor and find out the average price of gasoline in L.A. County alone. Because if it's $4.19 here, I'd have to imagine it's $8 there, if not $9. I mean, I'm willing to be wrong. What is it?
19: It is in California on average $6.11 per gallon, and it looks like in LA County today it's $6.38.
18: Okay, I'm not buying that. I don't know if that's updated because of today's prices, because the prices went up today. You know, when I went down the road yesterday and the day before, I did not see prices like that. So I wonder if that's going to update tomorrow. But it, I mean, still $2 a gallon more. Or $2.20 a gallon more, which is crazy. I don't know why you guys deal with that in places like California. The overwhelming taxation on anything you buy there is crazy to me. But now, the military operation slash war, whatever you're calling it, I mean, if we're being told that we have control of the Strait of Hormuz, that it is international waters, remember I had somebody on last week, no, it's international. Okay. Why isn't it open? Have we swept the mines? Is Iran still controlling it? And then today, Sam, there was something today where Iran gave Trump 30 days to do something. I'm like, you're giving Trump deadlines?
19: Okay.
18: Yeah, look that one up for me, because I'm pretty sure the theocracy, whoever's in charge of it right now, gave President Trump a 30-day deadline to do something with the Strait of Hormuz or something. And if not, then blah, blah, blah. I mean, these people are so defeated that they keep on yapping. So Scott Bessent, who's the Treasury Secretary, he came out and he was talking about the price of gasoline or the price of a barrel of oil, and as usual, somebody from the administration is basically saying, don't worry, it's good.
2: Would you say to the American consumer that help is on the way? You have it in mind.
21: Help is on the way as of today. The way to think about it is the market, because of the conflict around the strait, is in deficit about 10 million barrels a day, between 8 and 10 million barrels a day right now. So every crude carrier that goes through has about 2 million barrels. So 4 or 5 crude carriers a day coming through of the pent-up demand. We think there are more than 150, 200 crude carriers that can come out. So I think the market's going to be very well supplied. The other thing, too, is I am confident on the other side of this, the world's going to be awash in oil. The UAE has come out of OPEC. They're going to be pumping more. You know, OPEC just announced that they're going to be pumping more. And the U.S. has record crude deliveries. We are the number one energy superpower in the world, and we have never delivered so much crude.
22: Right, but my gas $4.19 a gallon today. Because, listen, I'm speaking for the American people, and I say, right, no, that's great, and I like Scott Bessent. That's awesome. But I'm paying $4.19 a gallon now. That's not okay. Then he said this.
21: It's level set here. I think the Iranians are starting to believe their own propaganda. And just to be clear, the leadership is hunkered down in bunkers all over the country. And, you know, I don't think they know what's going on. But what is going on is that, you know, they're reduced. Their navy is not a navy anymore. It's a band of pirates. They are trying to cut off international freedom of navigation through the Strait of Hormuz, and the U.S. is opening that up. This is a humanitarian effort. I can tell you, 2 weeks ago was IMF World Bank Week in Washington, and I had numerous countries come up to me, some of the poorest, some of the most vulnerable, and ask us to do this, because it's not only energy that's in there, it's fertilizer, it's food transport. Mm-hmm. It's LPG for more than the billion plus people in India used to cook. So we are saying the Iranians do not have control of the strait. We have absolute control of the strait. We have blockaded the ships going into or out of Iranian ports. Their economy is in free fall. And everyone says they have the high tolerance for pain. Well, their soldiers will not have a high tolerance for not getting paid.
22: Okay. So we have control of the strait, because he just said that we do. And Iran doesn't have control of the strait. So why is the price of oil going up so harshly? Why is it going up so high? You know, $100 a barrel is way too much. Now you're at 110, 119, whatever it is. I don't know what it is right this second. I'm doing the show. But it's higher than it should be. And $4.19 a gallon for me is way too high. I'm guessing $6.30-something a gallon, probably $7 by tomorrow. In California is way too high. That's what I'm guessing. But, you know, we're hearing from the administration. Trust me, I mean, they would call me a panican right now. Why are you being a panican? I'm not. I don't want to pay $4.19 a gallon. Yeah, just trust. Yeah, I trust, but verify. And right now, if the strait is open, the price should be in a free fall. Should be $60, $70 a barrel. Why is it at $119, where the hell it is? You're panicking. Trust in Trump. I do trust in Trump, but verify. I do believe that Iran is losing. I do believe that we've done incredibly. I do believe that if we wanted to, we could get rid of that disgusting theocracy. I don't know that we want to, because they're still there. And we've been there now for 2 months and almost a week. Okay, how long is it going to be? Because literally, on the list of priorities for American citizens, Iran is that it might be in the top 10. It's like 8 or 9. It's way down there. So far away, we don't feel like it affects us. What, $4.19 a gallon? That's affecting me. So your thoughts, 833-JOE-PAGS, 833-563-7247, joepags.com. I'll also call out Tucker Carlson for lying about what he did or didn't say. He certainly suggested the president is the Antichrist. Then he said in an interview with the New York Times that he didn't, but he did. I've got all that video and all that audio as well. But I want your thoughts on this oil crisis that shouldn't be happening if we have control of the Strait of Hormuz. Again, it's 833-JOE-PAGS, 833-563-7247, joepags.com. 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
8: All right, great to have you. Thanks. I appreciate you stopping by. There's a lot going on, lots to get to on a Monday on the Joe Pag Show. Thanks for stopping by. Talking about the price of gas, do we have control of the Strait of Hormuz? Scott Bessent says we do. The president says we do. Iran has no navy. It's at the bottom of the sea. But then why is Iran making some sort of an ultimatum to President Trump for 30 days? Or else they're not going to reopen the Strait of Hormuz. So did Iran shut down the Strait of Hormuz that we have control of? I mean, I'm not following. Here's the story from the New York Post. Iran makes outlandish new demands to reopen Strait of Hormuz and gives Trump a deadline. Ronnie Reyes wrote this at the Post. Iran has made a slew of outlandish new demands to reopen the Strait of Hormuz in its latest peace proposal, and it claimed it was setting a 30-day deadline for President Trump to agree. The new proposal, which made no mention of the country's nuclear program, came as Iran's forces attacked a cargo ship near the vital oil route on Sunday.

0: Iran's 14-point plan demanded that the U.S. lift its blockade and sanctions on Iran, withdraw its forces from the Middle East, and end all hostilities in the region, including Israel's conflict in Lebanon. The state-backed Nor News and Tasnim agency stated, the failure to address the nearly 1,000 pounds of enriched uranium the regime has is certain to make the proposal a no-go for Trump, who said the biggest goal is to end the country's nuclear ambitions once and for all. Quote, our plan focuses exclusively on ending the war and does not contain any details about the nuclear program, the Iranian Foreign Ministry spokesperson Esmail Baghai or something confirmed in a Sunday broadcast. The official also mocked recent reports that, that Iran and the U.S. would conduct joint mine-clearing operations in the Strait of Hormuz, slamming it as simply a figment of the imagination of some media outlets, according to the IRNA news agency. Trump said he was not happy with Iran's maximalist demands, warning that the war could restart if the situation escalates. Quote, if they misbehave, if they do something bad, right now we'll see, but it's a possibility that could happen. The U.S. has reportedly given Iran a response to the 14-point plan through mediators, Baghai added, with Tehran currently reviewing it. Is the Strait of Hormuz open or closed? I don't know. I have no idea. Iran says it's closed. We say we have control of it. What's the story? I know oil prices are through the roof. AJ!
1: Big time Motown, Joe.
0: Talk to me, brother. What's going on?
1: What? Happy Monday to you.
0: Back at you.
1: I'll tell you happy Monday, because if you believe that story, I'll sell you a banana in a tailpipe. You know?
0: I don't want to buy a banana in a tailpipe.
1: See, that's what I'm saying. You don't want to buy that,
0: right.
1: And we ain't going to buy this, right?
0: Right.
1: I won't buy that. I mean, come on. They just knocked 5-6 votes out the water.
0: Right.
1: We bringing shifts through. Anybody with a brain ought to see who's in control of that. Why would they just like the Democrats? They want us to lose this thing. And why would he write a stupid story like that, knowing that they don't have anything, Motown? That's just like bringing a knife to a gunfight, right?
0: AJ, you and I agree, but gas prices are going up, and that's all people are going to care about. So I want to believe the president. I want to believe Hegseth. I want to believe Bessin. I want to believe you, and I want to believe my own lying eyes. But I'm here to tell you the gas prices are going up, and Iran says that they closed the strait. I just want to see it open. Somebody send me some video of boats going through there, because you're right. We just took out 5 or 6 ships. These are little boats that we took out, but they attacked somebody yesterday. So what is it?
1: They tattoo, and them two people look like they starting to wake up after they got attacked.
0: Yeah.
1: So don't just, it's going to be, Trump told you, it's going to be up, but it's coming down. I mean, hey, Motown, everybody's still shopping, dopping, and spopping. And you know what? When it's go down, I want to hear everybody say something nice about this president. Once he get it to,
0: they won't. That's not going to happen.
1: I know it, but I'm at least give him a week and a half, and then they're going to piss Trump off. And then if they don't make a deal, you think Trump going to sit around and let them dudes run this thing?
0: No,
1: I don't think that man is going to do that. Motown,
0: I got to go.
1: So I'm not going to be listening to them.
0: Love you, brother.
1: Love you, man.
0: AJ from Houston, shake it and bake it. Keep it here.
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6: CBS News Brief. A shooting near the White House perimeter leads to a suspect wounded and a juvenile bystander injured. Secret Service's Matt Quinn.
7: We're patrolling this area and every site we do 24/7, hardcore.
5: Whether or not it was directed to the president or not, I don't know, but we will find out.
6: The U.S. sinks seven Iranian boats as Iran attacks United Arab Emirates ships in the Strait of Hormuz. CBS's Holly Williams.
7: There are fears in this region that the fragile ceasefire between the U.S. and Iran could now crumble. The United Arab Emirates, an American ally, said it was targeted by Iran today, with a drone strike injuring three people and sparking a fire at an oil port.
6: As the war drags on, AAA says California's average is $6.11 for a gallon of regular gas. DeAndre Evans fills up in Long Beach.
8: Driving back and forth from West LA to Long Beach is a lot. The gas prices is hitting everybody over the head, including me.
6: CBS News Brief, I'm Jennifer Kuiper.
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0: Right, great to have you. Thanks. I appreciate you stopping by. Don't be a panickin. Sam, where did they even come up with that term, panickin?
1: Well, didn't Trump come up with that?
0: I don't think so. I mean, maybe. I didn't hear him say it, but I guess there's a chance. But where does it even come from? Panickin. What does that mean?
1: It was the president.
0: Are you sure?
1: Yeah, so President Donald Trump coined the term panickin in April 2025 to describe critics, particularly those worried about the economic impact of his administration's new tariff policies.
0: Huh. Well, I certainly wasn't against those. I was for those, but I'm not being a panickin. I've got to go fill up my tank with gas. My wallet's panickin, that's for sure. Say, I know that I saw Stephen Miller say something about it the other day as well. Listen, I'm never going to be in lockstep with somebody on everything. I'm always going to question everything, and you should as well. I am, for the most part, for this president and for his agenda, if done the right way. None of us saw this happening. After last summer, when he took out the nuclear facilities, I was for that. I'm down. Not one American harmed. Boom. Now we got 13 that are dead. I get it. It happens when you're doing military operations, whether it's some sort of a strike on a base, whether it's a plane crash. These things happen. It sucks, and I hate it, but it happens. So far, remarkably successful in Iran by what we've been told. But who has control of the strait? We're told we do. Well, then how is Iran closing it? And why do they think they're in a position of leverage to say, we're not going to reopen unless you do these 14 things? I don't understand. That's why from the beginning, when there was, mention by the president about how the people of Iran, for the first time in a long time, and maybe the last time ever, will have a chance to get their country back, I want to see that happen. I just don't know where we are with that. And it's been about 2 months and a week. I'm ready for this thing to be over. I'm ready for Iran to actually be at its knees. I don't want to hear about them executing any more people that were protesting or saying that the theocracy is bad. I'm done. Now, I'm not done like it's going to end tomorrow. I want a deal now. And the deal needs to be the either a coalition government with the former Shah or a government where the people can vote for who's going to be in charge. There's still, according to Brigitte Gabriel, she posted this today, our friend Brigitte, according to her, they're killing people who have satellite dishes at their houses because they have had a complete shutoff of anybody in Iran to the World Wide Web except for the theocracy that can put it out through their fake news outlets. So I just want to know where we are, and I want the truth. I don't think we're asking a lot. A lot of people want to be heard on this as well. 833-JOE-PAGS, 833-563-7247, joepags.com. The president said this today.
2: We're truly making America great again. We're doing record business. We have a stock market that hit even with this military operation, call it whatever you want. We can't let Iran have a nuclear weapon. We hit all new highs, and I said we have to take care of business because we can't let that happen. So we did a little detour, and it's working out very nicely. They have no Navy. They have no Air Force. They have no anti-aircraft equipment. They have no radar. They have no nothing. They have no leaders, actually. The leaders happen to be gone also, but can't let them have a nuclear weapon, or you'd have problems like nobody would believe. And it's going very well.
0: There you go. And I buy what he's saying. But they have no Navy. They've got no surface to air missiles. They've got no Air Force. They've got no leadership. They've got no nothing, is what he said. Then how is it that they're negotiating? And how is it that the Strait of Hormuz is closed according to them, open according to us? Is it that hard to just show me a live shot from the Strait of Hormuz? Sam, do we have the ability to show live cameras?
1: I mean, we do. It's 2026.
0: Of course.
3: I go back to the space shuttle thing. I mean, they had trouble showing that, so.
0: I don't know. You're really not going to get over it, are you?
3: No, I'm not. Sorry.
0: May the 4th be with you, Polo. It didn't suck. They came back. They landed. They were good.
3: Yes, but it looked like the 1960s footage that we were watching.
0: It may have been the 1960s footage. I don't know. It got better as they got closer. They were out in the middle of the ocean.
3: Well, I'm just saying. I mean, you're saying, oh, we have cameras and we can. I was like, well,
0: yes.
3: You're going to see some of that. So you might see like a little dot of something.
0: Wasn't it 30 years ago they said they could show us a license plate from a satellite in space? That's like 30 years ago they said they could do
3: yeah,
0: that.
3: Yeah, probably because
0: I can't see the Strait of Hormuz.
3: What they probably meant was that they would have the license plate in space and they would show it to you.
0: Wow. Wow.
3: Because they never. Wow. I mean.
0: Haterade. Why are you being a panickin'?
3: I guess
0: that's a dumb name. I'm sorry, that's a dumb name, Panakin.
3: I mean, that's your boy.
0: My boy, yes. I voted for him 3 times. I wanted him to be the president 8 years straight instead of having 4 years off in between. Well, and I support what he says he wants to do. I just want it done.
3: When he had the 4 years off, I guess he was coming up with some of these bad one-liners.
0: No, he was busy getting indicted 91 times. I think he was busy in the 4 years off.
3: Oh, there you go.
0: Let me go to the phone line, see what people think about this. Again, nobody cares until you got to go fill up the gas tank and you go, wait a second, what's going on? Scott, San Antonio, what's going on?
4: Hey, Joe.
0: Hey.
4: Really love what you and Paulo and Sam are doing.
0: Thank you.
4: And glad you're back in San Antonio.
0: Me too.
4: I watched you on or listened to you on WAI for a while, and I'm glad you're back on 55 KTSA. So good on you.
0: I don't know what that first station is that you mentioned, but KTSA is the best in town. Go ahead. Go on, listen. Go ahead.
4: Agreed. Hey, I'm on Bandera Road in Leon Valley, driving up and down between Helotes and in San Antonio.
0: Yeah.
4: And the gas prices here are on the average about in the 370s,
0: okay,
4: which is 50 cents more than it was last week.
0: Right.
4: And I guess I don't know where the pain point is for America, but I do know in Texas we have a lot of truck drivers.
0: Yes.
4: I mean, people who drive pickup trucks, and that
0: love cost our trucks
4: of filling up your gas tank is just cray, cray, crazy. And with summer coming up, with the kids out of school and people going on vacations, I think we're going to start hitting a pain point. But the real issue is, if this is still an issue by the time the midterms come up, then we got a problem. We, the Republicans, the conservatives, got a problem, because
0: yes,
4: we're not going to win that election. So, and when it comes to Iran, I got to tell you, you know, as a former military intelligence officer, watching Iran for more than 50 years now, these guys are expert chess players. It originated there, and they play a very long game. And we don't play long games in America. We play very short games. We have to be patient with our strategy and allow it to work. I think we can box them in to a checkmate position. We just got to give the president and the administration time to do that.
0: Well, Scott, I'll counter by saying this. And by the way, thanks for the kind words. I always appreciate that. And thanks for sticking with us. But I live north of where you are, and it's 419 today. So, I mean, that's getting to a pain point for me. But when it comes to dealing with Iran and a religious theocracy that thinks their God wants to kill anybody who doesn't believe like them, I don't know that you play chess with them. I think the only thing that they respond to, and you being a former military intelligence guy could tell me how wrong I am if you'd like, but I believe the only thing that they respond to is overwhelming strength. We will end you if you don't do what we say. Because I don't know what playing chess with that theocracy means if you leave them in place, because they're just going to rebuild. And they don't care if it's going to take 100 years or 200 years. They're still going to do what they believe their God says go do. So, I mean, would you agree with me that if you overwhelmingly, completely annihilate them, then they're at their knees and you can get done what you need to get done in that region?
4: Oh, yeah, that's taking pieces off the chessboard, certainly.
0: Yeah.
4: But I would also say that in addition to that, the messages they're putting out aren't for us. They're for the non-aligned countries, the people who they can have sympathy with.
0: Yeah.
4: And that's, they're hoping to get pressure from outside the United States into the United States through international forums and other things. That's their long game.
0: Right.
4: I agree with you. From a military standpoint, being a former military officer, I don't think militarily they can compete with us.
0: Of course not.
4: In fact, I know they can't.
0: Yeah.
4: And it's only a matter of time before the processes and the capabilities we've put in place will end them.
0: Gotcha. Scott, listen, great information. I love hearing from you. Thanks again for calling in. Paul, I don't think they're ever going to stop. And I love Scott, and I think Scott's great, but you're always going to be Paolo to some people.
3: I guess so. I mean,
0: it's Polo, like the shirt.
3: Yes.
0: But Scott, we love you. You know, I'm just going to put it out there. But it's kind of strange to me that where he was is, what, 25 minutes from where I live? And it's that much cheaper? I mean, that's kind of weird. It's almost 50 cents more where I live. What is that?
3: Well, I want to say that even where I'm at, it's cheaper. Typically, at this moment, I don't know what it is. But I know that if I'm going to need to get gas, I try to get it here rather than, like, say, like I-10 and 1604, kind of like by the Fiesta, Texas area.
0: Right.
3: And same thing with, you know, by like where the, like 410 and like the inner part of San Antonio, like it's different in different areas. Even just like if you went to like where 1604 and like say Culebra is, and I'm a little bit further away from that, and the price dips like at least 15 to 20 cents, and that's like 5 or 6 miles away.
0: It's all just so dumb.
3: It's so weird, yeah.
0: It is. It's not weird. It's just, I mean, it's obviously they're changing the price depending on what they think the market there can afford. And that's, I guess, that's capitalism. But I mean, 50 cents difference there, that doesn't make a lot of sense to me. But that's what it is. Again, he's right. Scott says the pain point is going to be, you know, when people wake up one day and say, this is just too much now. I mean, in California, you guys have been paying way too much money for gasoline for a long time. I guess you haven't hit that threshold yet. I'll never forget Tom Brokaw, the old anchor on NBC News, once said when some war was going on and the prices were going up, $3.50, $4 a gallon, which was unbelievable. And he said, just leave the price where they are. He kind of talked like that. Because then you can, I guess, even if the price goes down to $1.50, $2 a gallon, why not add $1.50 per gallon in taxes to pay for all the services? That's when I realized Tom Brokaw was not an even-handed news guy. He was a guy that, in fact, always took a side. 833-JOE-PAGS, 833-563-7247, joepags.com. Let me go to Eugene in Missouri. Eugene, what's going on? Hi.
5: Hey, Joe. Good to hear you.
0: Thanks.
5: Just to start off, I completely support Trump in taking down Iran.
0: Yes.
5: Should have been done long ago. He may have to pay politically for it, the Republican Party, but who cares? My grandkids, my kids, they're not going to have to deal with this.
0: Yeah.
5: So he needs to take it down. But he's wrong when he's saying that he has control of the straits. I mean, just because he doesn't, the ships aren't going through like they were before he took before they attacked Iran. So he doesn't have control. So I think in the sense of have control that they have no navy, but it's like a guerrilla warfare.
0: You know, right.
5: All you have to do is send in a few little ships to attack a tanker and psychologically shuts down.
0: Yeah. Well, I mean, so, at this point, it's got to be shut down or else why are they saying, we'll reopen it if you do these things for me? And then the president's saying that it's not shut down or that we have control of it. I think you're right, Eugene. I think if I understand what you're laying down, we have control of it, but it's not open. So I think both, I guess, can be true.
5: It's psychological. You were in Vietnam, the Viet Cong are out there. I mean, they didn't have to have control of an area. All they had to do is hit an area, and then everybody's all upset, and they'll hunker back down.
0: Right.
5: And that's what's going on now in the Straits.
0: Eugene, I hear you, and I appreciate that. Thank you. Open line now at 833-JOE-PAGS, 833-563-7247, joepags.com. Have you hit your pain point yet? Are you okay with the gas prices going up? Do you feel like this is going to come to an end soon? And was it out of left field, as it was for me, that Iran is making demands today? You better do this in the next 30 days or else. You don't tell us or else what? And did we get the job done? I mean, who are we dealing with? Last week, one of the big stories out of Iran was, who are we dealing with? Who exactly is it that we're dealing with? If we took out the top level and the second level and the third level, then we killed 88 more that were high-ranking people in the government. Who exactly? Some guy in the street, he's like handing out newspapers to people, and at the same time, he's talking to President Trump and J.D. Vance. I mean, who are we talking to? I'd like to know that as well. Now, I don't expect the president to give me every operational aspect of what's going on, but give me something where I can say, okay, here's a piece of video taken today on May 4th, and look at how open the strait is. Look at all these ships going through. Show me that. I would like to see that, because at this point, we've got varying reports. And by the way, I've mentioned this before, if you're going to go for it and take these people out, do it. Don't slow down. Don't wait. Go in there and take them out. 833-JOE-PAGS, 833-563-7247, joepags.com. Got to remind you about Lean. It's a great supplement. Lean was devised by doctors and researchers, and this is a way to get off the weight cycle, which is losing weight, which we've all done, and you get it all back. Some of us are as silly as to say, man, I lost all that weight. Let me have some cake and pizza. No, don't do that. Don't reward yourself with food. 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
5: Glad to have you. Thanks. I appreciate you stopping by. 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
7: Wow.
5: Even over on X, people are writing straight with a G-H-T. What?
7: Well, I mean, she lives in San Antonio.
5: Oh, what does that mean?
6: Yeah. See, George Strait. Thank you.
7: George Strait.
5: Right. It's spelled the way that I need you to spell it, Sam. He's,
6: also,
5: he's calling you out, by the way.
6: Look at how I spelled it. I actually spelled it S-R-A-I-G-H-T. So is that even really the same word?
5: It's kind of straight is what you said
6: there.
5: Yeah,
6: thank you.
5: Straight.
6: Yeah.
7: Not great.
6: I'm a little busy.
5: Not great.
7: Not
5: certainly
7: great.
5: Not.
6: Yeah.
5: 833-JOE-PAGS, 833-563-7247, JOEPAGS.com. Give me a number, Sam. 1 through 4. Mm-hmm.
6: One.
5: All right, Natalie, make it happen in New Mexico. Hi.
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5: You bet.
8: Well, I think one question that people aren't asking right now is potentially how hedge funds might be impacting the oil barrel prices. My husband and I were scratching our heads when the Iran war kicked off at why there was such a big hoopla over barrel prices rising, because, of course, it was just barrel prices globally, not locally here at home.
5: Right.
8: So we put that down to, okay, the media is making a big deal because they want to make Trump look bad. But now the barrel prices are rising here at home. I think people need to recall back 5 years when hedge funds decided to go ahead and edge out a small company called GameStop, and they tanked their stock through short squeezes. Well, if you can short squeeze and tank a stock's price, you can actually do the opposite when you have millions and billions of dollars to play with.
5: You know, GameStop was actually, I think we should too. GameStop was actually trending today on X, which is interesting. I wonder if it was in relation to that. The barrel price is not different here than it is globally. It's a global commodity. And it is a global market. So it's not like a barrel of oil here is 115 and a barrel of oil elsewhere is 76. It just doesn't work that way. I hear what you're saying, though. I don't know what inclusion that would be. We'll have an economist on this week, but keep it here. More to come.
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18: This is CBS News on the Hour, your home for original reporting. I'm Christopher Cruz in Washington. Two U.S.-flagged merchant ships that had been trapped for months successfully transited the Strait of Hormuz today. From Tel Aviv, CBS's Holly Williams.
19: Rahman Kapoor is the captain of an oil tanker stranded in the Persian Gulf since the war began in February.
20: Are you worried that this actually may cause the ceasefire to collapse?
21: Yes, anything could go wrong at any time.
19: There are fears in this region that the fragile ceasefire between the U.S. and Iran could now crumble. The United Arab Emirates, an American ally, said it was targeted by Iran today, with a drone strike injuring three people and sparking a fire at an oil port.
18: And the U.S. military says it fired on Iranian forces and sank six small boats as it moved to reopen the strait. A Supreme Court justice is allowing, at least for now, abortion pills to be sent through the mail. Details from CBS's Nancy Cortes.
22: The Supreme Court stepped in after a lower court on Friday blocked telehealth providers from prescribing these pills nationwide. Its order was signed by one of the court's conservative justices, Samuel Alito. But this is just an administrative stay, so it doesn't indicate how the full court might rule going forward.
18: Alito's order puts on hold that lower court ruling barring the shipment of the drug through the mail until at least May 11th. The White House was briefly locked down today after Secret Service agents shot and wounded a gunman near the Washington Monument just blocks away. CBS's Nicole Skanga reports from the scene.
23: The Secret Service deputy director was asked if this was an attempt on the president's life.
24: I'm not going to guess on that. I can tell you that every time, one, we're patrolling this area and every site we do 24/7 hardcore.
18: The man police say drove a vehicle loaded with improvised explosive devices into an athletic club in Portland, Oregon over the weekend, had a history of threatening members of the club. Bruce Whitman died inside the rental vehicle that crashed through the glass windows of the building. Police Sergeant Josh Silverman.
25: Our BHU team first engaged with Mr. Whitman in 2021 after neighbors reported alarming behavior and Mr. Whitman in possession of a firearm. A stalking order was granted, but a firearms prohibition was not granted by the judge.
18: A voice heard by millions of sports fans over the years has been silenced. Longtime New York Yankees announcer John Sterling has died at the age of 87.
26: Ball game over. World Series over. Yankees win. The Yankees win.
18: This is CBS News.
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0: 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To talk to Joe, call 888-941-PAGS. 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
1: Great radio stations all over. Along with Sam and Polo, it is the Joe Pags Show. Thanks a lot for stopping by. There's a lot going on. There's a lot to get to. A couple of stories that I want to definitely get to. First, let me end the Iran talk with this one, which is AJ said four or five ships. I said, yeah, it was four or five. It was seven. It turns out that we, I guess, knocked out of the water in Iran. Let me give you the story. This is the update from CBS News. Live updates. U.S. sinks seven small Iranian boats as Iran launches attacks on UAE and ships in Strait of Hormuz. This is from today, about, I guess, about an hour ago. Actually, this is just now. They updated it. Iran launched its first missile and drone attack of the United Arab Emirates since the ceasefire of the U.S. took effect on April 8th, and it fired two drones at ships in the Strait of Hormuz, UAE authorities said Monday. Today, the United States military said two commercial vessels safely transited the key waterway Monday under the Project Freedom Initiative announced by President Trump. Iran fired missiles at ships being protected during the operation. Mr. Trump says the U.S. forces destroyed seven Iranian small boats for trying to interfere. The Iranian regime says it received a U.S. response to its latest 14-point peace proposal, which it says is aimed at ending the war, not extending the current ceasefire. Mr. Trump said over the weekend that he'd likely reject an Iranian proposal as they have not paid a big enough price. There you go. That's the latest on the Iran conflict. There was some noise over the weekend about the 60-day necessity for the president to go to Congress after doing some sort of a military action. The War Powers Act does, in fact, say that the chief executive has the right to go and do a military action like this. Within 48 hours, he's got to inform Congress, or I guess leadership in Congress, which he did. You've got 60 days to do the military action and then be done, or else go to Congress and ask to extend it. Now, the president over the weekend, maybe even before the weekend, said, well, we stopped because there's a ceasefire. I don't have to go to Congress. Congress, the left in Congress, has said, well, no, you still have to come to us because we're still there, and there are armed military members from the United States in the region. Well, that's not true. In fact, you've got presidents throughout, ever since the War Powers Act was signed in the early 70s, presidents have said, nah, we're not going to come and ask you for anything, including Reagan, including Obama, including Clinton, including this one. One of the Bushes probably did it as well, but this necessity has not been something that people have crossed the T's and dotted the I's on and done every single time. So why does Trump have to do it? That's why Friday when we played that soundbite with Trump saying, why would I go to Congress? Nobody else has. Why would I go? Plus, most presidents, and I think they're right, whether they're Democrat or Republican, have said they don't think it's constitutional. I agree. There's nothing in the Constitution that says you've got to go and do that. Well, they amended the Constitution with the Act. Well, you're not really amending the Constitution with something like that. That would have to be a constitutional amendment to say you have to come and ask Congress for approval to do something, this, that, and the other after 60 days. So that's where we are on that. I also want to talk about the White House Correspondents' Dinner. It's something that seems a long time ago. Sam, it was like a week and 2 days ago that that happened.
2: Isn't that crazy?
1: That is so crazy. You've got this guy, I believe it's Jonathan Carl from ABC, saying that Donald Trump, the president, called him to make sure he was okay after the White House Correspondents' Dinner. I saw that like from day one. I was like, that's really crazy. I guess Trump is putting everything aside, and he's just looking out for these people, making sure they're okay. And he was very nice to the media that night, the press. They were very nice to him that night. The next day, they started being mean again, but so what? Well, the president says it never happened. I found this story to be so incredibly interesting when I saw this pop up. ABC News reporter claims Trump called to check on him after the White House Correspondents' Dinner, but Trump says it never happened. What? That is so weird. Sam, is that not weird? That's a little bit weird.
2: That sounds like fake news.
1: I mean, why would the guy say that if it didn't happen? And did he think that Trump would not say it wasn't me? This is written by Brian Flood over at Fox News Digital. President Donald Trump on Monday today said he did not call to check on ABC News chief Washington correspondent Jonathan Carl following last month's White House Correspondents Association dinner. The annual WCA, or the WHCA dinner, was interrupted when an armed gunman rushed past a security checkpoint during an apparent assassination attempt. The gunman was subsequently tackled to the ground and taken into custody. I'm not sure that happened. I think he was on the ground when they tackled him. Either way, no one was seriously injured in the chaos, but Trump was rushed off stage as thousands of attendees ducked for cover under their ballroom tables. The following morning, Carl told ABC viewers that Trump called his home to see if he was okay, but the president insists he never made the call. Quote, Jonathan Carl of ABC Fake News made a statement that I called him early in the morning, the day after the assassination attempt, to ask whether he was okay. No, this was a hit on me, not him, and I didn't make such a call. Why would I do that? He called me, but I didn't take his call. He just confirmed to me when he called again, I would say that that's very dishonest reporting, Trump posted on Truth Social. Trump continued, he's trying to make himself look important, but I'm not surprised because it comes from ABC Fake News. Trump's social media post contradicts what Carl said on ABC's This Week, this morning, or the morning after the WHCA dinner. My phone rang shortly after 7 a.m. My landline, George, actually a number that few people call. And it was President Trump calling. He said first he was calling to see if I was okay with what happened last night. Are you okay? Then he reiterated many of the things he said in his press conference, Carl told George Stephanopoulos on the Sunday program. ABC News did not immediately respond to a request for comment. I mean, what? I mean, that's weird. As Candace Owens was, that's weird. Isn't that weird? That's so weird. I mean, so one of them is lying. Jonathan Carl is lying. That's my vote. Or President Trump is lying. I don't think so. I mean, it's a landline, so there would not be a record. I mean, that's kind of convenient, right, Sam? I mean, if he called, like, cell phone to cell phone, you'd see immediately who it was. I guess there's caller ID still on landlines, if people have landlines. Yeah. But yeah. I don't know. I guess you could verify that. It would certainly be from a blocked number. But that's just odd. I mean, why would Carl say that to make himself look more important than he is to George Stephanopoulos, who Trump doesn't like either? And why would Trump lie about calling him if he did? I can't think of why Trump would lie. I can think of why Jonathan Carl would lie. Quick vote. Sam, who's lying?
2: I mean, maybe it's just a misunderstanding. Maybe he did call some journalists, but not particularly this person. And he's just kind of like grouping himself in there.
1: Sam, what?
2: I'm just saying.
1: How could it be a misunderstanding? Either it called him or he didn't.
2: That's true.
1: Hold up.
3: I mean, do we know that it wasn't a very good call?
1: It would have been a perfect call had he made it.
3: Okay.
1: It would have been a perfect call.
3: Gotcha.
1: Yeah, the best call.
3: Right.
1: Fantastic call. Nobody's ever heard a call. Nobody ever expected a call like that.
3: Including that guy, I guess.
1: I mean, obviously. True. I mean, can you imagine, though, if Carl is making this up, does anybody support or think that there's anything to ABC News anymore? And then there's this that I just found to be flabbergasting. I just like using the word flabbergasting. The judge apologized to the suspect from that night. What? This is from Fox News Digital as well. The headline is judge apologizes to alleged would-be Trump assassin, drags January 6 suspects into rant over jail complaints. What? Judge Zia Faruqi said Cole Allen should not have been placed in a safe cell and ordered the jail to update him on conditions. This written by Peter DeBrosco, something like that, Jake Gibson over at Fox News Digital. A federal judge today decried the prison treatment of President Donald Trump's alleged would-be assassin and apologized to him for restrictive confinement opposed by jail staff. Cole Allen, 31, has been in federal custody since prosecutors say he attempted to gain access to the White House Correspondents Association dinner ballroom and killed Trump along with other high-level government officials. Magistrate Judge Zia Faruqi told an attorney representing the Department of Corrections, DOC, that he was fascinated and disturbed by Allen's treatment in jail. Allen was placed on suicide watch when he was first imprisoned. Suicide watch protocols mandated that Cole remain in a 24-hour lockdown in a safe cell and have no phone access or call or receive visits from anyone other than his legal team, according to the motion. His lawyers also wanted him to be able to obtain a tablet to assist in his legal defense. He was also allegedly denied a copy of the Bible, despite more than one request. Prosecutor Joycelyn Ballantyne reasoned that since Allen told investigators he did not expect to survive the alleged attack, he could be a danger to himself. But the incredulous Faruqi wasn't convinced by the argument, drawing comparisons between Allen and defendants arrested for rioting at the Capitol January 6, 2021. Quote, to me, it's extremely disturbing that he was put into five-point restraints, a person with no criminal history, Faruqi said, later adding that Allen is presumed innocent. It's troubling. I never heard of one January 6th defendant who was put in five-point restraints in a safe cell. The only way to keep him safe was the most punitive thing. That's a problem, he said. The judge even said that January 6th defendants were only housed in correctional treatment facility, a less restrictive form of prison housing. By the way, a lot of those January 6th defendants were kept in solitary confinement, didn't have any charges, didn't get their Sixth Amendment right to an attorney, and just were left to rot in a cell. This guy Faruqi should not have a job anymore. This guy Faruqi should not be a judge, should not be a magistrate, should be removed. Now, see, here's the problem. You got a bunch of rhinos running Congress. I want to say this again because it's important and it's worth repeating. The only judge, the only court, I should say, that's named in the Constitution is the Supreme Court. That's it. The Supreme Court is Article 3. Not a court system. There's no, hey, let's have a federal system, let's have a circuit system, let's have an appeal system, let's have a Supreme Court system in different states. Let's have blah, blah, blah. None of that is a thing. That was all left to the purview of Congress. Congress created all of these other courts. And what you create, you can delete. Congress has the ability to say, whatever it is, whatever court it is that this Faruqi works for, can be shut down, or the entire docket could be sent to Texas to try the cases if they wanted to. Doesn't have to be there in D.C., doesn't have to be that court, doesn't have to be that magistrate. They can start removing asses. Boasberg should be gone. Zinni should be gone. And Faruqi certainly should be gone. And you want to get back to the Supreme Court, Ketanji Brown Jackson should not be on that court. Didn't even know what case she was talking about once, and Kagan or Sotomayor had to correct her. So you got a guy who feels bad for the suspect that we all saw run through the magnetometer, that we all saw with the gun, we all saw with the selfie before. We all know now that he shot this Secret Service police officer into the, thankfully, the vest, and he wasn't harmed. I mean, you're innocent. You should not be restrained. The guy literally said he didn't expect to survive. And, you know, it's kind of interesting because that's a quandary for me. I'm glad he survived so he can face the music and we can find out what made him so nuts and indoctrinated and what made him a wannabe killer. And on the other hand, you try to kill the president and a bunch of dignitaries, you probably shouldn't live through it. So, I mean, I got a couple of things there. But it is so important for you to understand that no judge lower than the Supreme Court has any right to that judgeship. I don't care if it's a lifetime appointment. You can just delete the court and you go to work every day and sit there and sip tea and have your lunch. You don't do anything. You can just delete every case from the docket. You can shut that court down and reassign everything to this other court. You can do that. That's allowed. Yet for some reason, we just sit back and watch these crazy nut job judges, magistrates, and so on make these ridiculous decisions. Sam, I could be wrong, but I think this Faruqi guy was appointed during Biden's administration. Do me a favor, look that up. I'm surprised that Fox didn't say so. Do you have the spelling of this guy's name? It's Zia, Z-I-A is his first name. Last name is F-A-R-U-Q-U-I. And yes, it is worth noting that he is a black judge and the defendant is a black man. Now, that's something that you take note of because more times than not, and I think I remember him being questioned, there's all this history comes out about how anti-this ethnicity, anti-this race, this anti-this background, and the work has always been to look out for people who look like him ancestrally, which I think is ridiculous. Who appointed this guy?
2: So, Judge Zia M. Faruqi was appointed as a U.S. magistrate judge for the District of Columbia by the district's judges on September 14th, 2020.
1: 2020, the yeah. District judge. Now, that's the way it works with magistrates. It's not an actual appointment. So I stand corrected on that. Just like the magistrate judge in South Florida that said, yes, you can go and raid Mar-a-Lago. That idiot is somebody that is chosen by judges as well, which I'm very surprised in South Florida. So this guy was selected by the judges in the District of Columbia, which is an absolute liberal, blue, crazy-go-nuts leftist group of judges. That's what you're telling me?
2: I am telling you that, yes.
1: And yes, a magistrate can be removed if he's acting as a judge. And a magistrate really is a judge. But I guess the difference is this is somebody selected and not appointed. Selected by the group of judges. Just like the U.S. attorney, for some reason, was selected by judges when they kicked Alina Haba out, which didn't make any sense. Just like judges, I guess, are selecting who's going to be the Northern District of Virginia prosecutor because they kicked out Halligan. I mean, just Congress needs to break up the entire court system in Washington, D.C. Give it to a part of Virginia that will actually do justice and due diligence. Give it to, I mean, honestly, you can give it to Texas or Florida. It'd make everybody mad, but you could. Judges, when they kicked Alina Haba out, which didn't make any sense. Just like judges, I guess, are selecting who's going to be the Northern District of Virginia prosecutor because they kicked out Halligan. I mean, just Congress needs to break up the entire court system in Washington, D.C. Give it to a part of Virginia that will actually do justice and due diligence. Give it to, I mean, honestly, you can give it to Texas or Florida. It'd make everybody mad, but you could, which I think would be great.

0: Texas or Florida. It'd make everybody mad, but you could, which I think would be great. 833-JOE-PAGS, 833-563-7247, joepags.com. 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
2: Hey, great to have you. Appreciate you stopping by the Joe Pag Show for your Monday. Got a lot going on, lots to get to. I'm going to call out Tucker Carlson, and I'm going to play some audio and video that's going to prove that Tucker Carlson did, in fact, call President Trump or suggest that he might be the Antichrist, even though he denied it in a New York Times interview. Hour number three will be Kay Hill at the bottom of the hour. Do not miss Kay. There's a new planet out there. Apparently has its own atmosphere, huh? Got to talk about that. We also have to talk about InfoWars and the demise of Alex Jones's InfoWars network, although he continues as the Alex Jones network. Got lots to get to with Kay. And also Hantavirus, for God's sakes. Now, I knew this guy, this Faruqi guy, and it turns out he's the guy that came out against the surge of police or National Guard in Washington, D.C. This is the guy that called it a possible constitutional crisis. I knew this guy. So I asked Grok, does he have political opinions that are out there? And Grok said, yes, he's been notably vocal in court proceedings, especially since 2025, often criticizing Trump administration policies in D.C. Examples include strongly rebuked the Justice Department and the U.S. Attorney's Office under Jeanine Pirro during the 2025 D.C. policing surge for overcharging, rush cases, prolonged detentions, and eroding credibility, which is ridiculous, by the way. He stated things like, there's no credibility left, described a constitutional crisis, and accused officials of playing cops and robbers like children. So he was against the surge of National Guard and policing to keep people in Washington, D.C. safe. That's who this guy is. He expressed concerns about loss of trust in government institutions, trust that had been earned over generations, has been lost in weeks, he said, and reduced judicial deference to prosecutors. In May 2026, the hearings related to the White House Correspondents Dinner shooting, he raised grave concerns about jail conditions that I just outlined to you. So this guy is a radical leftist. He doesn't like law and order. He's angry that this guy was actually kept safe after he made it clear, allegedly, to his family that he didn't expect to survive, so they didn't want to give him a chance to off himself. The guy's mad at that. You know why? Because he hates Trump. It's clear to me. My opinion, this judge hates Trump, and he's made that clear. 833-JOE-PAGS, joepags.com. I out Tucker Carlson when we come back.
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7: CBS News Brief. U.S. Central Command says its forces have destroyed 6 Iranian boats in the Strait of Hormuz. Retired Vice Admiral Robert Murat.
8: One of the major shipping companies made an announcement that their risk assessment has changed and they're not going to allow their ships to go through the straits based on the current situation.
7: It's legal to ship an abortion pill through the mail for now, says CBS's Nancy Cordes.
9: This order from the Supreme Court is going to allow the abortion drug mifepristone to be prescribed once again via telemedicine and shipped to patients in the mail for at least another week until the Supreme Court decides how it wants to handle this case.
7: Police in Portland, Oregon say they had long tried to help the man who died when he drove a vehicle loaded with improvised explosive devices into an athletic club early on Saturday, Police Sergeant Josh Silverman.
10: This is a difficult case that underscores both the dedication of our behavioral health unit and the limitations of the current system when someone is unwilling or unable to maintain long-term engagement with services.
7: CBS News Brief. I'm Chris.
11: Welcome to today's edition of Still Small Voice, a ministry moment brought to you by the Brentwood Assembly of God Church. Now here is Pastor Kenneth Martin.
12: Lamentations chapter number 3 and verse number 39 says, "Wherefore doth a living man complain?" It is easy for us to complain when things don't go our way, or if we feel like we're suffering when we don't deserve to. Numbers chapter number 11 and verse number 1 says, "And when the people complained, it displeased the Lord, and the Lord heard it, and his anger was kindled." Certainly we live in a day and an hour when everything isn't going to go our way. We should learn to be thankful even in our hour of difficulty. Don't complain. Rejoice in our times of despair, knowing that our God is always with us and speaking to us in a still, small voice.
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0: 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Got a great email earlier. I just thought this was great. Lady, I guess, made a trip this weekend, and over the weekend, like, listened to every podcast we've done for the past week or something. I got to see if I can find it, because, man, it was awesome. I was like, oh, this is great. I wasn't dumb enough to delete it or something, was I? I don't think so. Nope, somebody's yelling at me about something. No, I don't know. Oh, what's interesting is some guy complained about the interview. He's got to go watch the rest of the interview over on YouTube. Sam, I found this to be interesting.
1: What?
0: Because I don't know any other talk show hosts that are doing 15 to 17 minute interviews. They're usually like 5 minutes and they have like 30 guests on. I try to do longer form interviews. And then if they go like double that, I'll put it over on YouTube, which I thought people enjoyed that. Actually, the YouTube page is growing so much, I know that people are enjoying that. But I found that to be very strange, that he like took the time to say, because you do that, I'm not going to listen to your podcast anymore. I'm like, well, why don't you just not listen? Why did I have to know that you're not going to listen? I was like, oh, my God, that guy's not going to listen. This is crazy.
1: It sounds like he really wants to hear the rest, but he's too stubborn to go on YouTube. Listen, YouTube used to censor conservatives, but they don't anymore.
0: What's interesting is he goes through the mechanism of downloading the podcast, which right. I love. Polo puts it up there every night. And we're like in the top 30-something. I think we're 35 today. And I think that's great. But he does that, which takes more technical ability than going to YouTube. I mean, like, YouTube is an app. YouTube, it can be on your desktop. It's simple. Yep. You just press a button. Then you not only hear it, you get to see the interview, too. So I was very surprised by that. But here's this from Karen. Karen says, I drove from Houston to Port Charlotte, Florida on 425 through 426. So a couple of weekends ago. Then back to Houston, 429 to 430. I listened to your podcast almost the entire time, over 40 hours. What the hell? What is wrong with her?
1: That's 40 awesome. Hours. That's
0: 40
1: amazing.
0: Hours.
1: Yeah.
0: All the way back to the April 13th podcast. Thanks for being such a great road trip company. P.S. I've been listening since you were on the early mornings at 7:40 a.m. in Houston. I actually wasn't. I was on 950 in Houston, KPRC. 7:40 is the other one, but I was, that's a long time ago. Dude, that's a long time ago. I was on 950 from 5 a.m. to 9 a.m. Remember? Do you remember Dad sleeping habits?
1: Oh, I remember.
0: I think you were in high school when that was going on.
1: Yeah.
0: I would do 5 o'clock to 9 o'clock in the morning.
1: Mm-hmm.
0: And then I take a nap, and then I do 5 to 8 o'clock in the afternoon or evening. And it got to be so weird. Got cancer, kicked its ass. Mm-hmm. And I wasn't sure what show I was doing after a while. I was like, I was doing 7 hours a day. I'm like, well, what?
1: That's crazy.
0: Did I do this morning? Did I do this yesterday? Did I do this over here? And I think I kept it pretty separated, but talk about no life. I was pasty white. I mean, but I love doing it, but that wasn't going to be able to continue much longer. Karen, thank you. I can't tell you how much I appreciate that. You were close on the Houston thing, but same building. It was like two doors down. So it's not that big a deal. But the fact that you listened to 40 hours of what I had to say, Sam, that's actually scary.
1: Well, that is amazing. Thank you, Karen.
0: It is amazing.
1: That's so cool.
0: Karen is the best. And Polo gets all the credit for putting those podcasts up there. Boom. Got it done.
1: Thanks, Polo.
0: All right. Tucker Carlson. I talked about him last week. Tucker Carlson has jumped the shark. He doesn't have to like Trump. I'm not here to say that. He doesn't have to like America First. He doesn't have to like MAGA. He can be a far lefty if he wants. But I expect him to be a truth teller. I don't think it's asking much. I expect him to say, this is the truth, and this is why I don't like what Trump is doing. Now, he has Marjorie Taylor Greene on. He agrees with Candace. Fine. He has Nick Fuentes on for no reason. Fine. But don't lie about what you said. Tucker Carlson literally said, could this be the Antichrist? About Donald Trump. I'm going to prove it to you in a second. By the way, this is over on YouTube right now, too. Just go to joepags.com/YouTube. It's the video that I posted today. He says it. He says, could this be the Antichrist? Well, he sits down with the New York Times, of all people. The New York Times is historically left-leaning, doesn't like Trump, is not conservative at all. But this reporter, and I've never seen her before, does a very good job in questioning him about what he said about President Trump.
2: You've been talking on your show about whether Trump is the Antichrist.
3: I have not said that.
0: His response was, I have not said that. We're going to prove that he did.
2: Show the day after Easter, you noted he did not put his hand on the Bible during his swearing-in ceremony as president. You said, and I'm quoting, maybe he didn't put his hand on the Bible because he affirmatively rejects what's inside that book. And then on a recent show, you went further saying, here's a leader who's mocking the gods of his ancestors, mocking the God of gods and exalting himself above them. Could this be the Antichrist?
3: I actually did not say, could this be the Antichrist?
0: Okay. I actually did not say, could this be the Antichrist? Well, here he is saying it.
4: Here's a leader who's mocking the gods of his ancestors, mocking the God of gods, and exalting himself above them. Could this be the Antichrist? Well, who knows?
0: I mean, did I miss it? Could this be the Antichrist? Could this be the Antichrist? Is five words. You forgot he said it? Really? And she calls him out. Now, again, I don't know this reporter does a good job of putting his feet, holding his feet to the fire.
3: I don't know where that comes from, but I know that those words never left my lips because...
0: Those words never left my lips. Let me play him again saying, this is not AI, this is not edited, this is him on his show. I believe this is on April 15th or 14th or something like that.
4: Here's a leader who's mocking the gods of his ancestors, mocking the God of gods, and exalting himself above them. Could this be the Antichrist? Well, who knows?
0: Who knows? So again, she calls him on it.
3: I don't know where that comes from, but I know that those words never left my lips because I'm not sure I fully understand what the Antichrist is. If there's just one, I actually tried to understand it. I may have said some are asking that. I'm not weighing in on that because I don't understand it.
0: No, you said, could this be the Antichrist? I don't know. I mean, just own it. You said it. And then he goes into some weird tangent about J.D. Vance. Nobody wanted J.D. Vance to be part of this administration. Something about the people around Marco Rubio. And he says that it's not a secret that nobody wanted J.D. Vance. And then he's talking about people bringing treachery in regard to that. And again, I don't know who this reporter is. She does a good job. She's like, well, who? Tell me who's saying that.
3: J.D. has been subject to, this is well known, but I'll just confirm it, nonstop treachery from...
0: This is well known, and I'll confirm it. Okay. Well known from whom? Again, she does a good job asking him.
3: People on the neoconservative side.
2: Who are these people?
3: Around Marco Rubio.
0: Who are these people? He ignored her question.
3: And they have been totally against J.D. Vance from the very beginning.
2: Who do you mean specifically?
3: You know, I don't know is the real answer. I don't know.
2: Accusing people of treachery, so I'm wondering.
3: Well, I know there's been a lot of treachery, for sure. And I know they were so mad about J.D. getting that job. I mean,
2: who's they? Within the White House?
3: I don't know the answer to that. I've never worked there. So, like, if you don't work there, you can say, you can say what you think you know, but it's hard to really know.
2: This is me looking skeptical.
3: Yeah, well, no, it's me being honest. Like, I don't really know.
0: What? Now, for those who aren't watching it, clearly there were edits there. The person who uploaded this, and I got this video from X, suggests that this is in context, and by what they're saying, it sounds like it is. But there are edits there. But I don't know how you say it's not a secret that they didn't want J.D. Vance. And I'm going to confirm it. And then about treachery. And J.D. Vance has gone through treachery. And the people are bringing treachery. Then he mentions Marco Rubio's people, and the reporter is like, well, who? Just give me a name. Who are we talking about here? And then he says something like, well, I don't know. Yeah, obviously I don't work there. So, I mean, that was weird. And then he's questioned about having Nick Fuentes on. For those who don't know, Nick Fuentes says things that Nazis would say. I believe he has applauded Hitler. Certainly has said things against individual groups of people because he doesn't like them and feels he can call them out. I found it interesting that he's got an Hispanic last name, as he appears to be more of a white nationalist kind of guy, in my opinion. Now, I don't know if he is or isn't. I've never talked to him, but I do know that I watched a little bit of Tucker interviewing him, and I thought to myself, why is he interviewing this guy? Now, you can interview anybody you want, and you can ask any questions you want, But I thought a guy like Tucker, who appears to be one for all and all for one, and a MAGA guy and an America First guy, to have Nick Fuentes on would be a very strange thing if you weren't going to challenge him on some of his beliefs. So he talks about having Fuentes on, and he does regret having him on. Now, by the way, Tucker he's interviewed Putin in Russia, which I think is great. I think that we should hear from Putin. I don't think Putin's great, don't get me wrong. I think sitting down and interviewing him, I'd like to interview Putin. I wouldn't be very easy on him. I think Tucker was easier on him than I would have liked, but Tucker was in his palace or whatever. But he did get some answers, at least the perspective of what this horrible Russian leader thinks about things. I thought that made sense. But to have Fuentes on and laugh a lot and talk about that he's a great young up-and-coming, great guy, and he's really got the messaging. He really was way, way too nice to him, almost sounding like he agreed with him on a lot of stuff. So he does talk about that here, too.
4: I wish I hadn't done the Fuentes interview because...
2: Really?
4: Yeah, it was totally not worth it. I mean, it was like kind of interesting, I guess. But it was used as... I added to the distraction. What I really wanted to talk about was where we were going in this war with Iran. Mm. And I spent like a month getting calls from people being like, you're a Nazi. Okay. And I wish I hadn't done that. Not that it didn't imperil my soul.
0: I mean, I don't know what he's talking about there. Now, some people have heard him say that. And they made the suggestion that he's saying he had Nick Fuentes on, but that hurt his ability to criticize what's going on in Iran, and that Nick Fuentes was on way before Iran started. I don't think that's what he's saying. I think what he's saying is people aren't taking him seriously on his thoughts on Iran because he had a Nick Fuentes on. Why would we listen to you if we're going to give this guy a softball interview and not out him for the alleged white supremacist and everything else that he happens to be? A quick search on Grok shows that this guy Fuentes is not a very nice guy. White nationalism, identitarianism, race realism, anti-Semitism, Jewish conspiracy theories, misogyny, traditional gender roles, anti-LGBTQ plus views, Christian nationalism and authoritarianism, rejection of mainstream conservatism. I mean, he has this guy on and doesn't challenge him on this stuff. I mean, he may ask him about it and lets him go on about it as if, you know, what he's saying makes sense. Talks about how, well, what did he say? Charismatic the guy is and everything else. I mean, you got to call him out for what he is if you want to put him on the show. But it appears here that Tucker doesn't really regret having Nick Fuentes on, per se, individually. He regrets having him on because now people are not allowing for his version of what he sees happening in Iran without coloring it with what he did with Nick Fuentes. So, as a one-time big fan of Tucker Carlson, who I made sure I watched the monologue every night, and a guy who was very upset when Fox let him go and supported him when he went off on his own and continued to until recently, I'm confused about why he's here. I'm confused. This is a guy that's way too smart to forget that he said something. Generally speaking, when somebody contacts me and I do 3 hours a day, 5 days a week, it's a lot of talking, and I'm far from perfect. But I have a general idea of what I said on my show for the simple reason that I say what I believe. So if Tucker is going to make a supposition that Trump could be the Antichrist, one would think he would remember that. Because, again, on shows like this, shows like his, we say what it is that we believe. We say what it is that we feel or think, or we opine about big issues. How can you go one day on April 15th saying, could this be the Antichrist? And then 2 weeks later, you didn't know you said it. That's just odd to me. And it doesn't sit right, because if we had to redo the show starting right now today, I would still know what my opinions were on the big news stories of the day because they're my opinions. Tomorrow would not be different. I mean, it'd be different words. Maybe it'd make a different face. Maybe it'd have different inflection. The calls might be different. But my stance on these issues and my version of my vision, my thought process, my perception of these issues would be the same. This is what I believe. Throw something at me. Iran, I didn't want us to go in. Now that we're there, let's win. My thoughts on the Strait of Hormuz, is it open or not? Somebody tell me the truth. My thoughts on the theocracy staying, nope, it's got to go. Why do this if they're going to stay? My thoughts on on the economy. I think Republicans do better than Democrats do for the simple reason that they believe in lower regulations. They believe in fewer attacks on our freedoms. They believe in free enterprise. I mean, I can name the issue. I've got an opinion on it. So how can Tucker possibly one day say he's the Antichrist and the next day say, I never said that? Oh, his words never came out of my mouth. What? Is there a psychotic break here? Is Tucker going through something that we don't know? Give me your thoughts. 833-JOE-PAGS. 833-563-7247. JoePags.com. Scroll down. Click on contact. Love to hear from you. And we're back after this.
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0: So maybe you have a better idea than I do about what the heck happened to Tucker Carlson. I do not understand it. It is certainly confusing to me because as a guy that I looked up to in broadcasting, you look up to people. In music, I look up to people there too. In sports, I look up to people there. I mean, I'm not really sure. In politics, I look up to people there. Don't know what happened to him. Dan is in Minnesota. Dan, what's on your mind? Hi.
13: I got two-parter here. I want to know how we justify inviting Nick Fuentes to the White House, and then I want to kind of call you out on Tucker Carlson. I don't think Tucker Carlson was talked about on your show in any negative sense until Trump said something bad about him.
0: Okay, a couple of things. When was he invited to the White House?
13: Fuentes wasn't Fuentes in the White House when Trump was there the first time?
0: No, he wasn't. Now,
13: he was not invited to the White House.
0: He was not. No. Yee, or Kanye West, actually he asked President Trump if he could have dinner with him at Mar-a-Lago in 2022 when Trump wasn't the president. And with him, he brought an unexpected guest, an uninvited guest. He brought Nick Fuentes and some other people. Trump didn't know who he was before that. And he certainly wasn't invited there. So you got that wrong. And you're suggesting that I change something because Trump called out Tucker? I've been criticizing Tucker way before Trump said anything about him on Truth Social. If you listen to my program, Dan, and I think that you probably do, you should know the timeline better. I did not listen to anything Trump said about Tucker. I made that decision because I didn't understand why Tucker was doing what he did. In fact, I called him out when he had Fuentes on. Although I did support Tucker going to Putin and interviewing him in Russia. So listen, I love you like a brother, but if you're going to criticize me, which I'm open to, make sure you got it right.
13: Okay.
0: All right. Good talk, Dan. You know what I'm saying, Sam? I mean, I don't mind people criticizing me.
1: Right. You tried.
0: If Trump ever asked Nick Fuentes, because you guys listening, see, this is what I get. People who listen are mad at me if I tell Trump what to do, or I give my opinion on what I think Trump should do as an American. Then they get mad at me because they think that I take my marching orders from Trump. Sam, does anybody in the White House contact you on the daily, on the weekly, on the monthly to say, make sure PAGS covers this?
1: Absolutely not.
0: In fact, we'll have somebody from the administration tomorrow, Harmy Dillon, who is the Civil Rights Division Assistant Attorney General, and they haven't even asked us what to talk about. Because I would say, well, don't worry about it. We got it. I've never told Trump what I was going to ask him when I've had him on, ever. So, I hear you. I think there's a lot of conspiracy theorists about how media does what it does. We are completely independent. And if Nick Fuentes has been invited to the Trump White House, I would have been very unhappy about that, and I would have called him out. He did go to Mar-a-Lago, but Kanye brought him with. Trump says he didn't know he was coming. Keep it here.
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0: Listen, we've got to face reality. 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
17: I'm Christopher Cruz in Washington. Iran's military fired on U.S. Navy ships in the Strait of Hormuz today. CBS's Holly Williams reports from Tel Aviv.
18: As the U.S. military works to reopen the Strait of Hormuz, President Trump said that the conflict with Iran is going very well. U.S. Central Command said the military intercepted cruise missiles and drones launched by Iran to try to disrupt the mission, with no American warships or other U.S.-flagged vessels hit.
17: Two U.S.-flagged merchant ships made it through the strait safely today. Still no sign of the two American soldiers who went missing in Morocco. The latest from CBS's Chris Livesey.
19: It is a real-world rescue operation now for what started off as an exercise. Multiple aircraft, drones, divers, and vessels have been searching along Morocco's southern coast for the last 3 days for two missing U.S. soldiers. Defense officials tell us they were off duty on a hike when one soldier is believed to have fallen off a cliff into the surf below. Other soldiers witnessed the fall and attempted a rescue but could not reach the service member.
17: A cruise ship is stranded off the coast of West Africa because of a suspected outbreak of a rare and deadly virus. The latest on that from CBS's Tom Hansen.
20: The cruise ship MV Hondius is docked off the West African nation of Cape Verde, officials revoking permission for passengers to disembark. The ship set sail from Argentina more than 4 weeks ago, promising its 150 passengers a journey to several exotic places, culminating in Antarctica. Now, passengers are stuck on the ship. Medical investigators believe three passengers have died from the Hantavirus. Three other cases are suspected.
17: The four students who were killed and the nine wounded when Ohio National Guard troops opened fire on a crowd of protesters at Kent State in 1970 were remembered today, 56 years later. Survivor Roseanne Canfora.
21: It's a gaping wound until we know and understand why. Why 29 men lifted their weapons, looked through the scopes of them, and found targets in the bodies of 18 and 19-year-old college students and then walked away.
17: 11 days later, two students were killed and 11 injured when city and state police shot them at Jackson State College in Jackson, Mississippi. A new study has found an alarming number of young fathers die soon after their children are born. Northwestern University pediatrician Dr. Craig Garfield.
22: 60% of the deaths were from preventable causes, things like suicide or accidents and unintentional deaths, as well as drug overdoses.
17: Garfield noticed many new fathers were dying, so he began studying their deaths. This is CBS News.
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0: Great radio stations all over from San Antonio, along with Sam and Polo. It is the Joe Pags Show. U.S. Representative Nancy Mace running for governor of the great state of South Carolina released some names today. Sam, did you find some names? She allegedly released six names today. People that are in some sort of sex scandals or something. See if you can, because Nancy Mace was on this show saying she's going to release the names. She said it on my show, I think, maybe first, but she was referring to the Epstein list. I don't think this is about Epstein. I think this is about members of Congress who have gotten away with sex scandals, and we, the taxpayers, have had to pay people off in some millions of dollars, millions and millions of dollars worth of slush fund that they use to hide this stuff. So we're going to get to that coming up. There's also this guy, Justin Pearson. Justin Pearson is a state representative out of Tennessee. He's one of the two guys that started a bunch of trouble a few years ago in the Tennessee House. And they were, you know, with megaphones and yelling and screaming. And he tries to speak like he's Martin Luther King Jr. or something. Well, I mean, I want to reiterate something that we found out about this guy a few years ago. I'm going to bring it to you again. Because this guy, Justin Pearson, is a fake. He's as fake as Jasmine Crockett is. He's as fake as Barack Obama is when it comes to changing cadence and changing look and changing how you walk and how you act, depending on who you're in front of. These people are patronizing. They're pandering to an audience. And the audience, I believe, is smart enough to not fall for the okey-doke. Have that for you coming up as well. This is what we're getting about Nancy Mace. I mean, Sam, she goes ahead and just names names, huh?
1: Oh, she really does.
0: Wow. Okay. Let's go to it, because I think Nancy Mace rocks, and I'm glad that she's doing this. You, the American people, she wrote on X today, paid for this. Taxpayer dollars were used to silence victims of sexual harassment by members of Congress. We said we would get you names. Here they are, along with the amounts. 2007, Rodney Alexander, $15,000. 2009, Office of Carolyn McCarthy, two cases resulting in a settlement, $8,000. Eric Massa 1, $85,000. Eric Massa 2, $20,000. Eric Massa 3, $10,000. John Conyers, the first, $50,000. Blake Fahrenthold, $84,000. John Conyers, severance pay, $27,111. Patrick Meehan, two cases resulting in one settlement, severance pay, $39,250. I mean, nine members, 1,000 pages, and none of this should have been hidden from us. We should have gotten all of this. She said she was going to name names, and she is. Good. Good for Nancy Mace. I hope that she continues doing it. Now I'm going to give you this guy, Justin Pearson, from Tennessee. This is what he had to say about President Trump, calling him a white supremacist and everything else. This just happened, I believe, over the weekend.
6: Exactly. Donald Trump is a white supremacist domestic terrorist who is seeking to destroy our democracy by any means necessary, including by usurping democracy itself and the voices of the people. And Governor Bill Lee, Cameron Sexton, Lieutenant Governor McNally have all decided to join him in this effort to destroy our democracy, to take away our voice, and to attack black people and black representation. And that's wrong.
0: Okay, so I'm going to leave it on the screen for a second. He's got this, I guess, half an afro, something like that. He's wearing his hair high. He's got glasses on that he didn't used to have. and he's got this mustache and the chin music too. I don't think it's a goatee, because I think a goatee is without the mustache, but this is whatever they call that, and I forget what the name of it is. But that's the look. For those of you listening, that's what he looks like. He's got a white shirt on and a tie. Now, this is Justin Pearson when he was in college in 2016.
5: Justin J. Pearson, and I'm running for president of BSG. There are a few reasons that we're running this campaign this year. One has to do with representation. How can we represent all voices in a conversation? I wanted to do this by partnering with organizations from the Boone Democrats to the Boone Republicans. I want to bring together different voices, dissenting voices, voices that may be more liberal or more conservative, in order that we can reach a point of sort of the radical middle.
7: Seem like the NRA.
0: And now it goes to him acting like Malcolm X or MLK.
7: And gun lobbyists might win. But oh, that was good news for us. I don't know how long this Saturday in the state of Tennessee might last. But oh, we have good news, folks. We've got good news that Sunday always comes.
0: What the hell is he talking about? Sam, would you have known that was the same guy?
1: If I wasn't watching you right now, I would have no idea that that was the same person. What in the universe?
0: So
1: what
0: this,
1: an actor.
0: So this guy in the college video, which is 10 years ago, he's got short cut hair. You can grow your hair out if you want. He's got no facial hair. You can grow some facial hair if you want, I guess. He's got no glasses on. He's wearing a nice suit. He says, I really want to bring together a coalition of those who are Democrats on campus and those who are Republicans on campus. The next one is, Saturday will come as Sunday's on the way. I don't know what the hell he's talking about. And he's turning his head sideways, and he's looking around and trying to get people to say, yeah, huh, and he'd clap for him and stuff. This, it's all an act. It's the same garbage Kamala Harris pulls half the time. It's only when it's convenient do they change their tone and tenor. Now, as an Italian guy, if somebody came up to me and every time they saw me only put on an Italian accent, I would think they were an idiot. Now, if I'm having some food and we're all meeting a bunch of New York Italian people, we certainly speak a little bit differently, but not to that extreme. You know, to me, we have to wake up in this country and realize there are a bunch of people acting, a bunch of people tricking, a bunch of people fooling, and it's all to profit themselves. Because there's no way you go from a conservative-looking young man on a campus who's 18, 19, 20 years old, whatever he is, to a 30-year-old who literally looks like Martin Luther King Jr. and Malcolm X had a baby. And then you start speaking like that. It doesn't make any sense. Do not fall for the okey-doke. When President Trump leaves office, I think he probably can be a comedian. And I mean that. I never knew this guy was that funny. And maybe it's because the lines in The Apprentice were written. Maybe that's why. When this guy gets on a roll, it's actually pretty funny. Now, the first soundbite is probably not funny. This is more about how Democrats lie about the jobs numbers, because somebody probably asked him about, you know, why Democrat jobs numbers look like this, that, and the other, and why your job numbers look like this, that, and the other. And his response is about that.
8: So we had to cut the jobs because we were way bloated with federal jobs. And, you know, I could with one swipe of the pen, I could say, let's have no employment and I'll hire 1 million people or 2 million people. I say, we just hired 1 million people and we have absolutely no employment. And that's what they would do. They'd have bad numbers coming up, so they'd hire a couple of 100,000 people and the numbers would look okay.
0: You see what he's saying? In Democrat administrations, the government grows. It gets bloated. They had hundreds of thousands of new government jobs. That's why when the jobs reports come out, they say non-farm or non-government jobs. You've got, when Republicans are in there, and Trump said through DOGE and through other cutbacks, we're just going to get rid of a bunch of jobs. People claim that, well, the unemployment rate is up, and he lost a bunch of jobs. Well, he's losing government jobs that you and I have to pay for, which helps the economy if they go back to the private sector.
8: With me, it's the exact opposite. We terminate a lot of federal jobs that are unnecessary, and they don't like me for doing it, but a year later they like me because they end up having a much better job, oftentimes in a place where they'd much rather live. You know, they go to the place that they want to go. They're not stuck in Washington or someplace else, and they do much better. And in the end, I mean, I've had a lot of people come up, they say, I was so angry at you, but now I'm making sometimes two or three times the money in a job that I really like. So you got to do what you have to do. You have to politically, I don't know, it's good, bad, or indifferent. I think it's probably bad, maybe politically, but in the meantime, I'm in the White House, so maybe it's good.
0: There you go. President Trump. Now, I think this is about cognitive ability.
8: I won't say that because I think everyone in this room is brilliant, but nobody's going to get all 30 questions correct. Nobody. Because when you get to those last questions, they're pretty hard. You got to be pretty sharp. But every time, so I've taken three. No president, think of this, has ever taken one. How do you think Biden would have done? I don't think, he might not have gotten that first question right. Anyway, and Obama would have done poorly. They would have done very poorly. But I think you should have it. As soon as they said that, they say it's unconstitutional. And I said, why? They say it's unconstitutional to give a cognitive test like that. But, Rick, I do it any time they start getting a little sassy. And you know, it quiets them down for almost a year when they hear the result. One doctor said, it's the first time I've ever seen anyone get all questions right. That's a doctor who does this stuff for a living.
0: This probably came up because Sarah Jacobs the other day out of San Diego, California, was questioning Pete Hegseth, the Secretary of War. And she says, does President Trump have the mental capacity to be the Commander-in-Chief? Which is just so stupid. It's such an old game. It's their old fallback. They keep on bringing up cognitive ability, knowing that we just went through the worst presidency in modern history with Joe Biden as far as cognitive ability goes. The guy was lost constantly, like literally and figuratively. That's probably why he brought this up.
8: And I did it three times, so I don't know. I think I'm done with those days. I'm tired of taking that test. You know, you sit before a group of doctors and they ask you questions. I said to Ronnie Jackson, he was original, right? First time. I said, so what do you think, Ronnie? They call me a genius who's going to destroy the country. Then they said, he's a genius who's taken over the entire world. Then they said, he's a total moron. This guy is so stupid. And then, so whenever I hear that one, I say, let's take the cognitive test. But I really think it would be a great thing if you could do that. They say it's not constitutional, but I think it would be good. And I can tell you, a lot of the people that run these small businesses, you could take the cognitive test and you could do a lot better than some of the people that we talk about. But I really believe it. I think it's so important for our country. We have to make sure we have the right people leading this country.
0: I mean, it's good stuff. But then he really gets on his comedic roll in the next one. Because in this one, now this soundbite is going to be taken out of context. The left is going to complain about it. They're going to pretend like he's trying to stay in office forever.
8: Can deduct 100% of the cost of new facilities, equipment.
0: He's talking about how new businesses can deduct every cent of new construction, which is a great thing that not enough people talk about.
8: And capital investment in the first year, it used to take 38 years of deduction. Now you get it done in one. You can take one so you can expand. I think that's what made us so successful in the first term. And now we have it for a 10-year period. So you have it for a while. I really was going to make it for a 1-year period. That would mean you spend all your money immediately. Now, unfortunately, I gave you too much time. I was sort of against that. I said, let's do it for a shorter period of time. But we did it. It's the right thing. And this way, when I get out of office in, let's say, 8 or 9 years from now,
0: oh boy,
8: I'll be able to use it. I'll be able to use it myself.
0: Oh, boy. How much do you want to bet some doofus in the legacy media will say he's trying to stay in office for 8 or 9 more years?
1: 100%. It probably already has happened.
0: I mean, I would be stunned if somebody doesn't run with that. Somebody's going to say that. You say, well, he said it. And then they'll play just that soundbite. When I get out of office in 8 or 9 years, and everybody's laughing at it. It's clearly a joke. But this is how stupid that side of the aisle has become. So there you go. President Trump holding court. You know, another thing that's popped up in the news lately that I wasn't sure of until I looked into it, and I've got a soundbite from Sean Duffy coming up after the break that'll explain this. When Spirit announced that it was going to end operations, which it has done now, they've got $1,700 of my dollars, by the way, that I want back. I'm not ever going to get it back, but they owe me that money. When Spirit said they're going to end operations, the left in this country on every social media outlet said, this is because Trump did not allow for the merger that would have saved it. Sam, had you heard that outside of here, that Trump didn't allow the merger that would have saved Spirit Airlines?
1: I didn't hear that Trump stopped it.
0: Paul, did you hear that Trump didn't allow them to merge or get taken over by JetBlue?
9: No, I never heard that.
0: That was the story that's out there. Now, Sam and Polo, admittedly, are not on social media like I am. I'm constantly on there. There's something wrong with me. But the people on the left, what's that, Polo?
9: Yes.
0: I could hear you.
9: I agree with you.
0: I felt you shaking your head. What was that? The hell was that? Sam, you better not be shaking your head at Dad.
1: What? I totally agree.
0: Yeah, okay. So either way, immediately they said if Spirit Airlines fails, it's because Trump did not allow for the merger. I'm going to have what really happened coming up. Suffice it to say, it wasn't Trump. Now, the left will say, yeah, but because of Trump, he was president before Biden, we've got Sean Duffy and a soundbite from him, the transportation secretary, to explain exactly what really did happen. In the meantime, have you gotten a hold of Incogni yet? I talked to the folks today. They're hearing from a lot of you, but I really want you to go check out the website, incogni.com/pags, incogni.com/pags. 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I'm telling you, 325 plus brokers do not have my information anymore. And they sent, before I even signed on with them, they sent me a report that said, here's your house, here's your car, here's your driver's license number, here are all the phone numbers you've had in the past 10 years, and it was all right there. 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We're back after this.
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0: I appreciate you stopping by. There's a lot going on. Lots to get to. Kay Hill at the bottom of the hour. We're going to talk about a new atmosphere around a planet we didn't hear of before. It's beyond Pluto, which some say is a planet, some say isn't a planet. We'll see. Who cares? But if there's an atmosphere, does that mean that there's life there? Plus, hantavirus on cruise ships. What's the story with hantavirus? And InfoWars is no more, but Alex Jones continues. And we just get into, well, I thought you had free speech. Why did he lose his company? So we'll talk about that and a whole lot more at the bottom of the hour. Don't miss a second of it. I've got a soundbite racked up with Sean Duffy. He's the transportation secretary. And he's talking about the rumor that's going around that somehow Spirit Airlines, which was going to merge with JetBlue, somehow that merger didn't happen because Trump stopped it.
1: So there was a proposed merger between JetBlue and Spirit Airlines in 2022. The last administration, people to judge Joe Biden, said, you know what? We want competition. We're not going to allow this merger to happen. And because of that, right after, Spirit filed for bankruptcy. And then last year, they filed for bankruptcy.

0: bankruptcy a second time. They were bleeding money. They were bleeding market share. It would have made JetBlue stronger. You would have had one stronger airline as opposed to one airline going out of business. And so the story was written years ago. And again, the president did a great job trying to see, is there a pathway where we can bail this out? Does it make sense to keep this airline afloat? We don't have $500 million laying around to bail out an airline. In the end, what I love about this story is that you didn't see the other airlines try to gouge passengers. You haven't seen chaos in airports. President Trump has thought through how this should be navigated. I reached out to the CEOs. You had all the big carriers offer discount tickets to passengers to get to their destinations. They offered jump seats and open seats to the crews.
1: Which is amazing.
2: Awesome. Now you know the fact. If somebody says that somehow the Trump administration did not allow for a merger that would have saved Spirit Airlines, you now have the fact. It's just not true. In fact, it was the Biden administration, Pete Buttigieg, who might have been the worst transportation secretary, he said, that we've ever had. Now, this is a guy who, I trust me when I say this, is going to run for something in 2028. I see him over on TikTok talking about how somehow the Voting Rights Act of 1965 was gutted by the Supreme Court, which, of course, it wasn't. I did a video explaining what the Supreme Court really did find, what the 1965 Voting Rights Act was supposed to do, and then some. Then there's this. Disgraced Democrat cut off from doing business with government after alleged outright fraud uncovered. From Fox News Digital. After resigning in the face of the House ethics probe, disgraced former Congresswoman Sheila Cherifalos McCormick has been cut off from doing business with the federal government or receiving federal grants, aids, or contracts. This comes as Cherifalos McCormick, a state Democrat, a Florida Democrat, is charged with stealing $5 million in COVID-19 FEMA funds and making illegal campaign contributions. Cherifalos McCormick resigned from Congress in late April after Republicans vowed to force a vote to expel her from the chamber. Although she resigned, Cherifalos McCormick has denied any wrongdoing and is still running to regain her congressional seat this November. You heard me right. This horrible person who knew she was dead to rights, it looks like, resigned from Congress and is running to get her seat back. You can't make it up. 833-JOE-PAGS, 833-563-7247, joepags.com. Cahill, when we come back, lots of great topics covered. Keep it here.
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6: CBS News Brief. The U.S. Navy has destroyed small Iranian boats in the Strait of Hormuz. CBS News National Security Analyst Aaron McLean.
7: I don't advise taking one of those small boats into a tangle with a United States Navy guided missile destroyer, let alone our aviation assets. It's going to end badly for you, as it has ended badly for these six boats, reportedly.
6: The search continues for two missing American soldiers in Morocco. CBS's Chris Livesay.
8: A second soldier jumped in the water but struggled to return to shore, so a third jumped in. Only the third soldier made it out. The soldiers were at this base along with more than 7,000 service members.
6: 56 years after the Kent State shootings, families of the victims returned to campus. Russ Miller's brother Jeff was one of the two students who were shot and killed.
9: It's nice to contribute. You know, he only lived 20 years, but much like Alan Canfora, he had an impact. There's value to what he's done.
6: CBS News Brief. I'm Christopher Cruz.
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2: Be honest, it doesn't sound that scary. Sounds like a handkerchief, the hantavirus. It just doesn't. I don't know what the story is with that, but I got with Kay Hill today. She said we got to talk hantavirus. Kay, how are you? Good to see you.
16: I'm good. How are you, Joe?
2: I'm living the dream. So talk to me about hantavirus. I went on one cruise one time 30 some odd years ago. Never been on another one. It's not something that just sounds attractive to me. Let me have 6,000 strangers all over the place, all around me, getting drunk and eating the buffet. You know what I mean? So it's not, I'm not here to say don't go on a cruise, but there's always some, there's Ebola, there's this hantavirus thing. What is this?
16: So, yeah, hantavirus is one of those diseases that, like, the actual description of it, it's a respiratory illness. Like, you get the fever, you get the chills, like, it's, you know, it sort of takes over your airwaves. It's not one of those diseases where, like, say, for example, yeah, if I saw like an Ebola outbreak or Marburg virus or one of those aboard anything within the continental US or even just like in North America, me and John would be on lockdown with the baby for a month. That's the rule that we have. If there's any kind of outbreak like that, we go on immediate lockdown. But hantavirus is not typically one of those diseases, but it is always on my radar. Because it's very easy to turn hantavirus into another sort of COVID-like situation. But unfortunately, we do have an outbreak aboard a cruise. I'm kind of with you, Joe. I couldn't, like, cruises are not for me. But then I have very close friends who love a cruise. And the way that they describe it, it actually makes it sound enticing. I'm just too much of an only child. I can't be around that many people for that long. But 3 people did die or have died thus far aboard a cruise ship of hantavirus. And there are multiple others who've been sickened. And it's just kind of weird to me. Because I don't know if you remember, Joe, but when I was writing for Daily Caller, I used to cover all of the disease outbreaks. Anything diseasey, it was absolutely.
2: Why was that? Why was that your bag? What's the story?
16: So I used to cover stuff that I was A, interested in, or B, wanted to know a lot about and wanted to get paid to research it.
2: Gotcha.
16: So disease outbreaks are just one of them. I had the best beat. I had the most fun at Daily Caller. I wish Jeff had stayed on because I'd have stayed. And it was like, it was great. I just got to like get paid to write about stuff that I cared about and I love writing. It was almost as good as my weekly hits with you, Joe, I will
2: almost,
16: say.
2: Almost, not quite.
16: Not quite.
2: So Kay, I'm guessing now, for those that don't know, Kay has written many, many doctoral, you know, papers, and I mean, you know a lot about a lot. It's unbelievable. It's not just the accent that makes you sound smart. You're also very smart. Listen, man, I'm going to be 60 this year. I've never heard of hantavirus. What is this? Where does it come from? Do you know what causes it? Is this something they would pick up at some destination on the ship and then put it on the ship? Does it start here? Do we know?
16: So it's sort of like the disease itself, it starts as like your typical, like I sort of said, like it feels very fluey, respiratory, and then it moves down into your gastrointestinal tract. And most people, anything sort of gastrointestinal, you're not typically dying of the disease itself. You're dying of the dehydration. Really,
2: right.
16: That it causes. So if you can't hydrate amply, you're going to pass away from that. My guess, sort of like with norovirus, it's probably one of those where someone picked it up somewhere. I don't think it would have been in the US. It might have been, I have no idea. When I've written about it in the past, it's pretty much just been like massive outbreaks in places like India. It's places where, you know, there's contagion there from, you know, bodily fluids getting into your food, getting into your water. Unfortunately, that does happen a lot on cruise ships. They are not always the cleanest places in the world. Now, I'm not saying that is what happened in this case, but it sort of stands to reason. You are literally locked inside a floating hotel for days on end, and you are frequenting countries along the way where, you know, you don't want to drink the tap water quite a lot. Again,
2: I know you don't want to say it, okay? I know you don't want to say it because it's a very upstanding, very highbrow interview. Say it. Poop cruise. Bring it up. I mean, didn't we just have the poop cruise not very long ago? What was that? Was that Ebola? What was that? That was something. That wasn't hantavirus, was it?
16: Or the
2: toilets just all backed up.
16: I think it was the toilets all backed up. I mean, that was,
2: you know,
16: more the concern. Yeah, that was.
2: I am not suggesting you can't get a good cruise. I'm sure there are many fine cruise lines, but when you hear terms like poop cruise and hantavirus, I just stay home. I just be at the house.
16: It's just one of those. I do want to go to though the AP Associated Press, their coverage on this particular outbreak, because like you said, like I've written a lot of. I've ghostwritten. I haven't written myself. If you Google me on Google Scholar, you're not going to find me, but you are going to find papers that I've ghostwritten or ghost researched for.
2: Right.
16: I did that for, I worked out, it was like 7 years. I worked it out the other day, like how long I actually did that work for. And it was, I hated it. Like I love the research, but it was exhausting work. But from the AP, studies indicate hantaviruses have been found been around for centuries, with outbreaks documented in Asia and Europe. So the Asia ones were the ones that I typically covered.
2: Right.
16: In the Eastern Hemisphere, it's been linked with hemorrhagic fever and kidney failure. So this is why it was on my radar.
2: Gotcha.
16: Joe, anything hemorrhagic, that's when I sort of like peek and I'm like, oh, no, okay. Like, we need to pay attention to this. So I think that's probably why back in the day I actually sort of like paid attention to it. And when I saw this, because if it was like, no offense to people who've been through this, but if it was like a norovirus outbreak, we wouldn't be talking about it. Like norovirus, you get outbreaks of them all the time. They're very common on cruise lines. Hantavirus, not so much. And for it to get to like the sort of hemorrhagic state, I can't remember. There's a particular name for one of the strands of virus that causes the actual hemorrhagic fever, and I can't remember which one it is now off the top of my head.
2: Out of the, you could say a word, we wouldn't even know if you were right. So you know what I mean? We would have no idea. I want to finish with that, because I want to move on to other stuff. But let me finish with this: if there are people getting ready to go on a cruise, is there a way to ensure that line isn't the one that had the hantavirus?
16: I can't actually find any in like anything in the coverage that I just had up on my phone on what like if it's a cruise, like honestly, no, just go to a resort, take a plane and go to a resort. No, like one of my best friends does the Disney cruise quite often, and she absolutely loves it. She takes her kids, her husband, her grandparents. They make like a whole thing out of it. And it, if you're into it, it does sound incredible. I am just not into it. No offense, cruise ship people.
2: Not into it either.
16: You're a breed of your own.
2: All right, let's switch gears big time. Let's go to Alex Jones and InfoWars. Now, InfoWars was his deal for like 17 years or something, maybe even longer than that. And he got into the Sandy Hook stuff, got sued. He was found liable for billions of dollars or something. He ended up having to sell or lose the name InfoWars. I know the Onion tried to buy InfoWars. Now it's just the Alex Jones Network. What do we know? Why does he no longer have his network? And does this matter in the bigger scheme of things? Because I noticed the guy has 200,000 or 300,000 people watching over on X at all times. So obviously he's still pulling a big audience. Just fill us in on what we know about all this.
16: So I think, Joe, actually, I wanted to get your take on some of this because me as, a non-born and raised American,
2: right?
16: One of the biggest lures for me to move to America was this idea of free speech. Now, we can go back and forth on the whole Sandy Hook thing with Alex Jones, whatever. It's one of those where I probably wouldn't have said what he said, but he said it. I thought we had a thing called free speech here. The parents wanted to sue, whatever. Like, that's its own thing.
2: Well,
16: Alex Jones.
2: Let me say this, because no, it's okay, because you sort of said you wanted to ask me about it. Alex does have free speech. So do I. So do you. But that doesn't alleviate you from civil, you know, suits and things like that. Some of the things he said, and I don't have them in front of me, were allegations that it was fake, allegations that it was a false flag, allegations, allegedly, that that you see some of the same crisis actors at a bunch of different places. Now, again, that's just from memory. I don't have it in front of me. But because of that, the families that lost their kids and their loved ones sued him, and some judge said yes, and the fine or the payment or the civil reward would be in the billions of dollars. That, in fact, ended his business, InfoWars. Now, I don't think they could sue him directly. They probably were suing the entity called InfoWars. That's why that's going away. And again, the Onion wanted to buy it so they could put fake news out and suggest that's what he did all the time. Alex Jones has been right about a lot of things. He has been. I've been on his show after I was swatted. I don't think he's ever been on my show. We don't align on everything. And in fact, he's going after Trump right now, and I don't agree with him. But having said that, you're right. He had the right to say it. If Alex Jones were in prison because of what he said about Sandy Hook, I would have a problem. I'd be out there picketing the prison. But he's not. He was civilly sued. Now, is that a nut job? Is that a nut job judge that decides billions of dollars in damages? Yes, of course.
16: Yes.
2: Should there have been some damages? They found him liable. Yes, that's the way that it works. But think about it. O.J. Simpson was found civilly liable, and the damages were like $30 million. Alex Jones, who just said some things and was not the person most likely to have killed Nicole Brown Simpson, billions of dollars in damages. So I think that there's a disparity here because he's somebody on the right. He's somebody who had a big microphone and a big voice. But, he still has freedom of speech, but you can get sued, I guess. Long story short.
16: Yeah, I think I was always told that you have to say things like allegedly, in my opinion, if you want to avoid like civil suits, things like that, because that's
2: correct.
16: The sort of that's the part that's protected.
2: Yes.
16: I agree with you. There's some things Alex Jones has said where you kind of look at him and you can't help but think that he's a freaking oracle. Where he, you know, like his prediction of 9/11.
2: He predicted 9/11. Like he did.
16: Funniest thing ever, Joe. So, you know, I come from like a really liberal country, surround like all my friends, family, everyone extremely liberal back in the UK. My dad was over here right around when my baby was born, so a couple of months ago, and he starts going off about politics one day. He's like, he just goes off on his little tangent. And I was like, you know what's so funny, Dad, is you sound just like Alex Jones right now. All of the views that you hold, exactly. And like my husband's just kind of standing there like, oh my goodness, you're right. Because we don't watch his stuff religiously, but you know, like we don't watch anything religiously. We have a newborn. Like we don't get time to do anything really.
2: Right.
16: Like this is my 30 minutes every week that I have guaranteed. But I think the thing that really surprised me about this whole situation from like a sort of macro social perspective, because you're right, Alex Jones has hundreds of thousands of people who watch his content, millions of people that watch his content every day. I think it actually, after the whole Sandy Hook case, he got more people watching him because so many people were so confused and I think kind of disgusted at the like the level of the settlement, like billions of dollars. It's just so punitive. And it's so funny to me that The Onion, because I think they actually did, I think they do now own the name InfoWars. It's so funny to me that they think that that's going to mean anything. That was a brand. And now anyone getting into media, you either self-brand or you go under an umbrella that you can one day, like an umbrella name that you can one day sell or that you can sort of parcel off if you need to get rid of it and start again. And so it's kind of great that Alex Jones is in this situation where he's been able to just kind of give up the InfoWars name. That sucks. And I'm sure there's a lot of sentimental as well as like practical value right now in the name InfoWars. But really all of the value, all of the tangible value should be in Alex Jones. And I think it is. So I think that the fact that The Onion reckoned that they've got this name and they're going to do like fake news and that kind of stuff on the, under it. Guys, The Onion hasn't been relevant since the Babylon Bee came out.
2: True.
16: It blessed their hearts that they think that they're interesting, relevant. They're part of some kind of like pop culture zeitgeist. They're fundamentally not. And everyone's going to know now that InfoWars isn't what they're actually looking for. Everyone's going to turn to Alex Jones, the man Alex Jones, not like just, you know, the sort of brands that he used to run.
2: Yeah, the brand didn't matter. The brand didn't. Yeah, it honestly
16: the brand
2: didn't matter. It was him. Going to be the same product, going to be the same guy. So you're right. And The Onion used to be something in 1997 when I was doing television news in Lansing, Michigan. And we were like, oh, The Onion's kind of cool. I mean, I honestly didn't even hear about it again until they were talking about getting the ownership of the name, which, as you said, is not going to do them any good. It's Cahill. Go follow her everywhere. She's on Newsmax all the time. She's amazing. She's on this program at least once a week, if not more than that. Let's talk about the stuff you really love. Let's talk about some planet that's got a freaking atmosphere that's beyond Pluto. Fill me in. I mean, A, when do we discover this? B, if there's an atmosphere, does that necessarily mean that there's life on it? Talk to me.
16: So it's pretty cool anytime a planet is discovered with an atmosphere. So yeah, there's a planet that's been discovered, an exoplanet, just beyond Pluto. And I'm a child of the 90s, so for me, Pluto is still a planet. And it appears that this tiny little space rock does seem to have an atmosphere. Now, why is that important? Why is that relevant? So when you have an atmosphere around a planet, it typically suggests that you have some kind of molten core. And that you're probably, if not now, but at some point been highly volcanic. And, you know, if you go with the non-creationist sort of scientific version of where human and, you know, and all life comes from, it stands to reason that most of science thinks that basically we came out of the hot spots around volcanic vents. So we're the microbes that sort of were emitted from these vents, and eventually we grew legs, grew up, and became people like Alex Jones. It's kind of wild, really, when you think about it. And I don't know if I 100% believe that story, but it's a pretty cool one, and it's the best one that science has got right now. So to answer your question, with an atmosphere, it does stand to reason that there may be microbes on that planet, which would mean that, yes, there is life on another planet, and it is in sort of in our solar system. So I just thought that was really cool. I thought that was a fun one that I wanted to bring you today. I don't think it's going to get a huge amount of coverage.
2: I might have missed it. Is there a name? Are they calling it something?
16: Oh, it's got some stupid name, like Planet VXR 1263 or something.
2: It.
16: I don't know.
2: Call it something. You've got to call it something.
16: Oh, they do it all the time. All like there's like a handful of comets that have names, and that's it. Everything else just is like, oh, this is 24AB, like fart number 12. I don't even know. You know,
2: I love that one growing up. I learned about fart number 12. Yeah, it was pretty good. So we don't have a name for it yet, but it would stand to reason that there might be microbes. Do we have the ability to go there and find out what kind of life, if any, is there? Or we just know that there's an atmosphere because we can see it with our technology that we have to see it. Can we go there? Not we. Can we send a machine there?
16: Yeah, I mean, like, I think the James Webb telescope is probably going to skim past it. I don't even know where that guy is right now. He's somewhere out there. We as people, no, I don't think that we've even left the upper atmosphere, but that's just my little conspiracy theory.
2: So you don't think we went to the moon? You don't think we even went to the moon?
16: until someone can explain how we get through the Van Allen radiation belt, like if someone out there can explain it to me like I'm five and it's digestible and it makes sense. Also, there's videos of people working for NASA who literally say things like, maybe one day we'll be able to get to the moon. And these people are supposed to be on like the International Space Station. Don't even get me started because I will go off on this.
2: With the new technology, you'd imagine we would have gone to the moon 30 times by now. I don't know why we just don't keep going back. We just don't seem to want to. Kate, next time we start with that, okay? I appreciate the information. Hantavirus, InfoWars, A New Planet. How can you go wrong with Cahill? Kay, thank you.
16: Thanks, Joe.
2: You're amazing. We're back after this. Stay right here.
3: Joe Pag.

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0: 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Go and follow her over on social media, Kay Hill. It's going to do it for today. We have scheduled for tomorrow, Harmeet Dhillon, the Civil Rights Division Assistant Attorney General from the United States Department of Justice. Make sure you stick around for that. Meantime, that is Sam. That is Polo. I am Joe. My monologue about Tucker Carlson is up and running right now on YouTube, joepags.com/YouTube. joepags.com/YouTube. Go check that out. Talk to you tomorrow. Have a good night.
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5: The Bible records a conversation between Jesus and Peter in which Jesus asks Peter three times, "Lovest thou me?" And three times Peter responds with, "Yea, Lord, thou knowest that I love thee." Interestingly, after each exchange, Jesus called Peter not just to declare his love with his words, but Jesus wanted Peter to demonstrate his love with his actions. Jesus is essentially saying, don't talk about it, be about it. When you read of Peter's life in the book of Acts, you see a man who, in spite of great physical discomfort, boldly demonstrates his love for Christ. Let us learn from the example of Peter and not just declare our love for Jesus with our lips, but seek opportunities to demonstrate our love for Christ to a world who desperately needs to see bold, loving, and faithful Christians.
4: That was James C. Johnson. He serves as the pastor of North Stone Baptist Church in Pensacola, Florida. 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
8: I'm Christopher Cruz in Washington. The Supreme Court has temporarily blocked a lower court order barring the shipment of an abortion pill through the mail. CBS's Nancy Cordes has that.
9: The state of Louisiana had sued the Food and Drug Administration, arguing that the availability of mifepristone by mail violated Louisiana's ban on abortion. There are 13 states that have enacted near-total abortion bans since the repeal of Roe v. Wade 4 years ago, and access to this particular drug has really been at the heart of the fight ever since.
8: The U.S.-Iran ceasefire is hanging by a thread after Iran's military fired missiles and drones at U.S. Navy ships and allies in the region today. CBS's Natalie Brand.
10: The United Arab Emirates, a key U.S. ally, said it too has come under attack from Iran.
11: It looks to me as though the Battle of Hormuz has begun.
10: The military says no U.S. ships have been hit and describes its posture as defensive, but it puts added pressure on an already fragile ceasefire.
11: What is the line in President Trump's head that has to be crossed before he considers the ceasefire over?
8: That was CBS News national security analyst Aaron McLean. Secret Service agents shot and wounded a gunman near the Washington Monument today, just blocks away from the White House. Here's CBS's Nicole Skanga on the scene.
12: The White House was briefly locked down. Members of the media were evacuated off the North Lawn. The president was also hosting an event at the White House. It was not interrupted. Law enforcement sources tell CBS News the suspect now faces multiple charges and remains in custody at a local hospital.
8: Authorities say the man opened fire, then agents returned fire and took him into custody. Chinese state media says at least 21 people have died and more than 60 were injured in an explosion at a fireworks plant in Hunan province. Investigators are looking into what caused a United Airlines jet to strike a tractor trailer on the New Jersey Turnpike as the plane was landing at Newark Liberty Airport. More from CBS's Chris Van Cleve.
13: The plane was landing amid gusty winds on the shortest of Newark's three runways. This airplane was just feet away from striking the ground.
14: Former NTSB chair Robert Sumwalt.
13: This runway, as a former airline pilot, I would consider this runway to be relatively short. And so I suspect that the pilots wanted to make sure that they were not landing long. But unfortunately, it appears that they got too low too soon.
8: The actors Blake Lively and Justin Baldoni have agreed to end their bitter and very public legal battle over the production of their 2024 film, It Ends With Us. Lively had claimed Baldoni conspired with publicists to preemptively destroy her reputation. This is CBS News.
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0: I'm John Batra. Bill Raggio, Senior Fellow, Foundation for the Defense of Democracies, joins me as my colleague and co-host. And we welcome Bridget Toomey of the Foundation for the Defense of Democracies following the surprise in Baghdad. A new man in town, the new supremo of the democracy, is named Ali al-Zaidi. Bridget, a very good evening to you. It is fresh information you provide. However, I remind myself that I've been taught for more than 25 years that Iran is very much a dominant opinion in Baghdad, and that Iran will always be the upper hand when it comes to decisions of who runs the Baghdad government, who gets the spoils, who is out of power. Is that still the case, or is Ali al-Zaidi a surprise even to Tehran? Good evening to you.
1: Good evening, John. So I don't think Zaidi is a surprise to the Iranian leadership, though he is a surprise to any outside observer. He comes from, or he was nominated by, what's called the Coordination Framework. It's a political coalition of Shiite parties in Iraq. They're aligned with Iran, and they've been kind of going back and forth over who will be their nominee for 5.5 months since the November election. You may recall they had selected former Prime Minister Nouri al-Maliki in January, but the United States said, you know, vetoed that candidacy. And kind of sent them back to the drawing board. So they're, you know, playing by this old playbook they've used before, where they're elevating a relatively unknown figure to lead more as a manager, an executor of their plans, while the coalition of Shiite parties, Iran's partners in Iraq, they're the real decision makers.
0: Bill, you have a question.
2: Hello, Bridget. Does Zaidi's lack of political support, does this make him more malleable? Is this why he was selected?
1: I think that's the intention. He does not have a political background. He's not known to be a member, certainly not a leader of a political party. So he doesn't have a support base or kind of a force behind him aside from, and this is still a little vague, but whoever, well, the parties within the coalition, the coordination framework that were pushing for his candidacy that selected him. So he'll have to rely on their support to be able to govern, to be able to lead, which gives them a lot of influence.
2: And a follow-up question, is he seen as an acceptable candidate to the U.S.?
1: Surprisingly, he is. Trump has endorsed his candidacy, has invited him to Washington, despite the fact that he, you know, is believed to be deeply embedded in some of this illicit finance network that Iran runs in Iraq. Iraq's relationship with Washington, you know, enables it access to the U.S. dollar, the U.S.-led financial order, and it's been a struggle for years to get Iranian malign activity out of Iraq's financial sector. One of a bank that Zaidi was chairman of was prohibited from transacting in the dollar due to concerns over fraud and illicit finance. So it's a little surprising that someone with that background would be acceptable to Washington, but President Trump has, you know, given the okay on this candidacy.
0: You report that Zaidi, before he became PM, was chairman of the board of Al-Watinia Holding Group, a conglomerate. Conglomerate of what? Are we talking about a great big industry holder or oil money? What is it?
1: This is a multi-sector conglomerate that's done a lot of work across, you know, I want to say he's had some involvement in some food-related companies. He's done TV, media. It may have touched the telecom sector, if I'm remembering correctly. And then he has university experience or on leadership experience, and then Iraqi financial institutions. So he's really done a lot in business across industries in Iraq.
0: It sounds like he's a very well-to-do man. Is that correct? A billionaire?
1: I'm suspicious of claims of him being a billionaire, but it's very hard to put numbers on these Iraqi businessmen. He's certainly a millionaire, certainly very well off.
0: So they've elevated a businessman, dollars and cents, who's sometimes associated with money laundering. Sounds like a familiar model, Bill. It's the kind of, in the old days, would be the kind of president a U.S. would choose. We'd rather deal with a rich dictator than a man of the people.
2: Yeah, and I think President Trump gravitates to individuals like this. Trump is going to see him as a businessman, as a guy we can do business with. That's Trump's model, right? That's his background. So it's probably more applicable to today.
0: You have a question for Bridget.
2: Yes, Bridget. You note that his appointment doesn't assure that he will actually get the position. In the past, that's happened. He has to form a cabinet. Do you think he's going to form a cabinet based on with technocrats, or is he going to select from the political parties that supported his nomination?
1: I think a lot of this, the cabinet leadership will come from individuals selected by these parties. They've already kind of discussed the division of the major ministerial positions. Some may seem to be technocrats, but it's really loyalists of these parties that are going to be elevated, which will be an interesting test for Washington. The Trump administration has said no militia members, affiliates can be in cabinet level or senior roles. And it'll be interesting to see how that shakes out, because some of these individuals will be maybe a step or two on paper removed from these militias, but the militias have political parties, some of which are in the coordination framework. They have really loyalists who have made a political career. So on paper, they're not part of the militia, but in reality, they're pursuing the militias and Iran's interests. So I'll certainly be watching to see how those individuals either are or are not part of the cabinet level. And whether they're in the cabinet level, they go in at lower levels as well, where they can have a lot of influence.
0: You report that the U.S. is withholding cash shipment to Iraq. You also report that there's the question of the militias, which you just mentioned. Is Zaidi seen to be a man who can deal with that, with the militias, and get that cash flowing? Is that his positive?
1: I think on the cash, if he is able to form a government, it will likely resume cash flows, a government that doesn't cross any of the Trump administration's red lines. There were reports that some of the cash had resumed, but I believe Washington has said it has not. I think they're waiting likely on the actual government formation. On the militias, that will be a longer term question. And it will be a very complicated issue for Zaidi to tackle. And for someone with no political background, it's hard to say how successful he will be, if successful at all. I am doubtful, given that he's coming from the coordination framework, who is, you know, partnered with these militias.
0: Boy, Bill, this sounds like the Lebanon model, doesn't it? A government that's separate from the militias?
2: Yeah, which is also penetrated by the militias.
0: Yeah.
2: You know.
0: The Iraqi have a new prime minister who's going to form a government or not, but there's a cash payment. Bridget Toomey of the Foundation for Defense of Democracy. I'm John Batchelor.
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0: Make conclusions. China seeks an advantage with both Trump and Iran as war evolves, writes the New York Times. With President Trump's visit to Beijing looming, China is pushing Iran to negotiate, even as its companies export material that could be used by Iran's military. Gordon, a very good day to you. I translate all that is, China, yes, we're supporting Iran. We're sending weapon systems. We're providing satellite communications so they can target Americans. All that's expected of us because we're allied with Iran. But at the same time, we want a better deal on trade. Good day to you, Gordon.
14: Good day, John.
0: And your measure of trying to combine being an enemy supplier with wanting to be a trader with the United States in some benevolent universe. Does this work, Gordon?
14: Well, you have to ask the person who sits at the Oval Office that, because the question is the United States going to allow China to get away with that? You know, China has been an enemy combatant in the Iran war, providing everything to the Iranians except for troops, pilots and sailors, combat personnel, but everything else, diplomatic support, propaganda support, targeting information, economic support, weapons. And so, you know, this is highly unusual. And the president of the United States shouldn't allow this. But, you know, I'm not the one who makes U.S. policy. So the Chinese will try to get away with everything that they can. And the question is, what will Trump do about it?
0: We have this report from the Asia Development Bank. They're not waiting on the meeting in Beijing to get these numbers out. With economic activity in deeper doubt, the multinational Asian Development Bank has cut its growth outlook for developing economies in the region compared with forecasts made just a month ago. It now predicts a 4.7% expansion this year and 4.8% in 27, down from forecasts of 5.1% for both years. In addition, we have underlying that report is inflation will rise sharply in all of these nations. So we have a double whammy of trade cutback, unemployment, and inflation rising, which will strangle their geopolitical ambitions to work together. This is no more so than in China, Gordon. China's going to take a hit. They're supplying the war that is damaging their future. Does that make sense?
14: It makes sense if you can get away with it. And so far, previous presidents have allowed the Chinese to get away with it because we've seen that China's transplanted its nuclear weapons program to
0: a of trade cutback, unemployment and inflation rising, which will strangle their geopolitical ambitions to work together. This is no more so than in China, Gordon. China's going to take a hit. They're supplying the war that is damaging their future. Does that make sense?
14: It makes sense if you can get away with it. And so far, previous presidents have allowed the Chinese to get away with it because we've seen that China's transplanted its nuclear weapons program to Iran. It's helped the

0: pointed its nuclear weapons program to Iran. It's helped the North Koreans sell all sorts of missiles to Iran, including the components for an intercontinental ballistic missile, the Hwasong-15. So, yes, the Chinese will continue to do this until they're stopped. And President Trump is stopping them. So this is the time where a lot of bad policy has now culminated, and we've got to do something about it. And it's going to shake a lot of trade-dependent economies, especially China, because China has been never more trade-dependent in its history of millennia than it is now.
1: Accurate. I want to go down the honor roll here of economies that are going to see inflation rising. Inflation rising is a way of talking about unemployment, but it's mostly about putting pressure on the governments during the inflation rising. Governments fall because of inflation. There are other triggers, deflation, for example, but inflation is not a positive for a population that's used to growth. Vietnam inflation spike, Australian inflation spike, Philippines, Indonesia, India, South Korea, Malaysia, Singapore, Japan, Taiwan might be the only one seeing a decline in inflation, according to this chart. Thailand, and then China is going to see a rise of inflation as well. All of this says, Gordon, if we were rational people sitting around a table, we would say, hey, the war is not good for our economies. You can't have both. Do they talk like that in Beijing, Gordon?
0: Well, you know, right now in China, I think they're extremely concerned because they know that energy prices are shocking the economy, not only gasoline prices, but also diesel. And diesel is more important to the economy than gasoline. You hear a lot of people say, oh, you know, the Chinese, they've really invested into renewables and all the rest of it. But they're still the world's largest importer of oil, and renewables only account for about 35% of electricity generation in China, which means that your brand new shiny world-beating EV from BYD or some other company is fired by coal. So China is really in trouble here, and it's in trouble more than any others because Xi Jinping has turned his back on consumption, which means his only prospect for growth is to increase exports. And you can't do that in a world which is torn apart by war. And by the way, the Chinese can't complain because they're the ones who are waging proxy wars now on three continents.
1: Is there a best case scenario for China? What is it that they're waiting for, given that we have reports of the threat of renewed conflict is very high right now?
0: Well, their best case is that they take over the world because President Trump doesn't see the war to the end. And that's a real possibility. But the thing about China right now, and I think they understand this, and that is that they are not driving events. For the first time in long period, the United States is, and the Chinese are bystanders. Now, that's not to say that Trump will prevail, because Trump could fail by making decisions. But the Chinese have very little effect on that. And that's really important right now because it is the U.S. that is going to determine how this century proceeds. It's not the Chinese.
1: Do you measure that China has the authority, the power, the reach, the intimidation factor to order Iran to cease and settle?
0: I think that China can do a number of things that will push the mullahs to effectively do that, if not now, then later, because they can cut off economic and other ties, and that would force the regime to the cliff. So, you know, the question is, can they persuade them to in a better direction? Maybe not, but they can make them fail.
1: And at this point, what we know about the president's embassy is very little. We were told last week by our friend Steve Yates that in preparation for meetings of this significance, you would have dozens, maybe hundreds of aides flowing back and forth between the capitals, writing a document that would be very carefully screened down to the semicolons. That is not happening. Is that your understanding as well, Gordon?
0: Yes, and Steve Yates' comments were extremely perceptive. And, you know, the reason why Yates is correct is because almost every day we see some new retaliation on the part of the Americans or the Chinese. You can't incorporate that into a document because history is occurring much too fast.
1: Gordon Chang at Gordon G. Chang.

0: We have days to go before this meeting in Beijing, and the war continues in the Straits of Hormuz. I'm John Batchelor.
1: What does life after service look like? Kicking back? Taking it easy? We believe it looks a little different. Fighting for all veterans. Making sure they get the benefits and care they've earned. Rebuilding communities after disaster strikes. And adapting to support today's veterans. Meeting them where they are. The VFW. Still leading. Still advancing. Still serving. Get involved at stillserving.org.
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8: 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The Supreme Court has stayed a lower court ruling barring the transport of an abortion pill through the mail. CBS News legal analyst Jessica Levinson.
9: The Supreme Court said temporary timeout. Push pause on what the Fifth Circuit did. Let's take a moment and let's get arguments from both sides, and then we'll make a decision within probably about a week.
8: The U.S. Navy says Iran fired missiles and drones at its ships in the Strait of Hormuz. From Tel Aviv, CBS's Holly Williams.
10: The president said the U.S. struck seven Iranian military speedboats. As usual, Iran gave a different version of events, denying that any commercial ships passed through the Strait of Hormuz.
8: Secret Service agents shot and wounded a man near the Washington Monument today. Deputy Director Matt Quinn.
11: Not long before this shooting occurred, the vice president's motorcade did transit through this area.
8: CBS News Brief. I'm Christopher Cruz.
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0: I'm John Batzer, New World Report, with my good colleagues Alejandro Pina Esclusa, member of the opposition in outside of Venezuela, because the opposition is not welcome home by the regime. At the same time, we welcome our colleague Ernesto Araújo, former foreign minister of the Republic of Brazil, whose both men are traveling. There is big news from Venezuela, big news from Brazil, and then the rest of the Americas have a lot of tension in them. But we start with Venezuela. The headline in Reuters: power suppliers hesitate as Venezuela seeks grid repairs without payment. This points to the now temporary president, we believe, of Venezuela, Delcy Rodriguez, whose brother Jorge is head of the assembly. The question is, why is Delcy Rodriguez traveling in the Caribbean? Why does she not want to pay her Venezuela grid bills? Why, with the money now coming in as the highest exports of oil since 2018 are underway, why is she acting as if she doesn't seem to think she needs to step away from being a bully and a boss? This isn't the act of a woman running for president. This is the act of a woman who thinks she's not going to be challenged as president. Alejandro, I'm puzzled. The idea was phases, moving from stability to repair to an election in Venezuela where the opposition would stand on the same platform as Delcy Rodriguez and let the people vote. But Delcy Rodriguez is acting as if she's president. Is she? Forever? Is she? Good evening to you.
1: Good evening, John. Yes, you're right. She's acting as she wants to be president and doesn't want to hold any elections. What is happening here is that the experiment of Delcy Rodriguez is failing. She complied at the beginning when she was afraid, when Maduro was captured. But now that the United States is occupied in the war with Iran and that the flotilla is not anymore in the Caribbean, she decided to stay in power. But many things are happening that are very bad for her. She's traveling, of course, because she needs recognition. Also, the illegal Congress, members of the illegal Congress, are traveling also to obtain recognition. But the truth is that this amount of money coming into Venezuela because of the oil revenues are growing are not going to the population. Therefore, from a few weeks ago till now, many social protests have been produced in Venezuela for different issues like salaries and all of that. Also, there is a fracture between the government, inside the government, because some Chavistas, some of Delcy Rodriguez's colleagues, do not accept the American supervising the regime of Delcy Rodriguez. And also very important, in the U.S., Republican voices are not anymore happy with Delcy Rodriguez. People like Senator Rick Scott or Representative Carlos Jimenez, both from the Republican Party, are saying that she wants to stay in power, that she is part of the Maduro's crime structure, and that she must go. But there's also, finally, one important thing, John, which is this. According to the Venezuelan Constitution, after a president has been for 3 months absent of the presidency, there must be elections. And Delcy Rodriguez is not talking about this. It's been already more than 3 months since Maduro was captured. He's not going back to Venezuela for sure. So the election should have been already called for, but she's not doing it. This is why Maria Corina Machado in Washington gave a conference saying that it's time to call for elections, to convene elections. But she doesn't want to do that. And it seems that another act of force must be implemented for her to comply again with the U.S. demands.
0: Let me go through a quick checklist. Have the political prisoners been released?
1: Only half. And since a month ago, no political prisoner has been released.
0: Is the amnesty program still under effect, or has it been canceled?
1: It's been canceled without any reason.
0: Is there a date for an election in the future, in the third phase?
1: The answer is no.
0: Is Ms. Machado welcome back to her own country?
1: No. If she goes back to Venezuela, she might be captured or worse.
0: So what we have is a regime in power without Maduro. The same, is that the story?
1: That's the story, and that's what many Republicans are already saying in the U.S. and also in the Venezuelan opposition.
0: I turn to Brazil because there's important news there that it involves also the government being in the hands of someone who manipulates, doesn't rule, doesn't govern, certainly is not a public servant. I'm talking about Lula da Silva. Ernesto, a very good evening to you. I am lost in the accounting of the sentence of Jair Bolsonaro for the allegation of leading to undermining the government treasonously. He was sentenced to 27 years in jail or at house arrest, one or the other. And now the Assembly, or the Senate and the Assembly, have moved to reduce that sentence. What's happened? Good evening to you.
2: Oh, good evening, John. Yes, lots of political movement this last week in Brazil. The story goes two ways. It has two important elements. First, the nominee presented by Lula for a vacancy in the Supreme Court, which is vacant since last year when one justice resigned. This nominee was rejected by the Senate. Last time it had happened, it was in 1894. Rejection of a nominee to the Supreme Court. And it was highly unexpected because people thought that he would not have been brought to vote if they knew he would lose, and he lost. The next day, Congress, both the Chamber and the Senate, broke the veto that Lula had imposed on a piece of legislation that was approved last year, which, after a long effort of approving amnesty for Jair Bolsonaro and everyone imprisoned to absurd sentences because of the invasion of Congress. Last year, a lesser kind of, let's say, not amnesty, but decreasing of the sentences was approved by both houses. But Lula had imposed a veto, and up to now, the presidents of Senate and Chamber had not brought this to vote, the Lula's veto. So the following day, last week, Lula's veto was brought to vote, and this was the veto was broken. So now Jair Bolsonaro technically can, it still depends on the Supreme Court, but he can go free maybe next year, maybe earlier, as well as some people who were imprisoned for 17 years, for example, just for making a graffiti against the Supreme Court the day of the invasion. Those people could be free now. So this is very important in terms of the sense of justice. But what is behind that? The power of some figures in the Supreme Court. There is now a growing distance between Lula's group and Alexandre de Moraes group. They were allies, the Supreme Court justice. They were allies for a long time. Apparently now they are no longer allies. Alexandre de Moraes is back to his past, which was in a group that was against Lula. And some people are speculating that there was an articulation to bring down Lula's candidate for the Supreme Court, which is good for Alexandre de Moraes, who didn't want another ally of Lula in the Supreme Court. And on the other hand, for this lessening of the sentences to be finally approved. So, which is, of course, good for Bolsonaro and the Bolsonarismo. What this all amounts to is enormous weakening of Lula and his political power. Okay, I always remember the story, if you allow me, of Rudyard Kipling in the Book of the Jungle about this pack of wolves whose leader is an old wolf. So the other wolf, the younger wolves, are kind of wanting the leadership, but he's still able to hunt. The first night in the hunt, when the leader of the pack cannot get the prey and the other wolves hear his teeth clashing without getting the prey, they all attack him and kill him. So I think that's what's happening in Lula's camp. Okay, old wolf cannot hunt anymore. People are trying to recompose the power structure. So a long way to go before the elections in October. Lula might not run. There's strong speculation about that. So power struggle as it is. I mean, if you want power struggle, come to Brazil.
0: What is it doing for Jair Bolsonaro's son, Flavio? Is this helping him?
2: Oh, yes. Yes, very much so. Because, of course, it's basically a two-way race. And whatever weakens one side is good for the other side, right? So Flavio Bolsonaro's chances are increasing just because of this weakening of Lula. At the same time, Flavio Bolsonaro showed last week a lot of political savvy. He apparently he negotiated deals that amounted to both the rejection of Lula's candidate and the approval of the lessening of the sentences. He showed the kind of political ability that people in Brasilia like a lot and value a lot. So people are always, especially people in the center who don't have a party, they just are looking for the best leader. They pay a lot of attention to that, how someone is able to deliver results. And this also means that a good part of the political establishment tends to go more and more towards Flavio, which is good and bad. It's good because it increases his chances of being elected. It's bad because those people would more and more colonize, let's say, his possible term and try to bring his policies towards the old way of doing politics in Brazil. But still, I mean, the first thing is the election.
0: Ernesto Araújo, former foreign minister of the Republic of Brazil, he's traveling. Alejandro Pina Esclusa, member of the opposition, he's traveling. Gentlemen, when we come back, there's news everywhere. We're going to start in Cuba and go to Panama. Your thoughts on disputes between the United States and Cuba, between China and Panama. This is the New World Report. I'm John.

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0: I'm John Batchelor with my good colleagues Alejandro Pena Esclusa from Venezuela and Ernesto Araúja from Brazil, two major economies in the 20th century in the Americas, and will be again in the 21st century once they get through this challenge by those who are less than keen on democracy. Alejandro, I begin with you because this is about Cuba, sustained these many years by the generosity of the regime to give them oil. That's no longer happening, I believe. So what we have is a headline that you can help me interpret. This is Reuters. Cuba rejects Trump's new, quote, coercive sanctions. Cuba rejected fresh sanctions levied on these last days by U.S. President Donald Trump. The island's foreign minister said, calling them unilateral coercive measures that aim to impose collective punishment against the Cuban people. Alejandro, in America, we call that chutzpah, okay? So you must have a Spanish word for it, the idea of accusing the other guy of what you've been doing for seven decades. Cuba, your measure of Cuba, is it depending on Dulce Rodriguez to survive? Are they keen on how she's defying the U.S.?
1: No, she doesn't have any more the probability of helping Cuba because the U.S. is not letting the Venezuelan oil go to Cuba anymore. But the answer lies in what the president of Cuba, Miguel Díaz-Canel, said in a conference. There's a video circulating in it saying that the oil sent by Russia is already finishing, it's ending, and that they're going to have a major problem in the next few days. Cuba doesn't have the possibility, at least the Cuban Castro communist regime, doesn't have the possibility to stay in power. They have to change. The question is how and when. But there's no way they can stay in power because we must also understand that the whole continent is changing. In every country in Latin America, the elections are being won by the right and left-wing parties are suffering crushing defeats all over. So with Donald Trump in the White House and Marco Rubio in the State Department, and a continent that doesn't like anymore the Cuban regime, there's no way that La Habana can stay in power. They have to change, and especially with this new threat of the U.S. sanctions and sending an aircraft carrier. All you need in Cuba for a change is a rebellion from the population, and that might happen.
0: Will the failure of the Cuban regime, will that influence Venezuela?
1: Yes, psychologically, let's say, it will, because Cuba, since Maduro was captured, does not have the same influence as it had. But the fall of the Cuban regime will surely affect many Chavistas that are Cuban, that are radicals or admirers of Cuba. It will influence, yes.
0: Ernesto, I come to you with this odd story from Panama. The president of Panama, Mulino, is complaining that it is coming under challenge by China and caught up in the dispute between China and the U.S. over trade. Panama President José Raúl Mulino said his country maintains a positive relationship with China despite being caught up in a dispute between the Asian superpower and the U.S. And he defended Panama's takeover of the port contracts held by Hong Kong's C.K. Hutchinson. Simply, the backstory is this. The Supreme Court of Panama canceled those contracts because it said they were unconstitutional, illegal. Canceled them. And now we're back to the capitalist market. The puzzle for me is Brazil. I know that most of the major part of the traffic through Panama Canal is the U.S. Does Brazil use the Panama Canal heavily to get its products to Asia? And is it necessary for Panama to remain free of Chinese influence? And also, what is the Chinese threat in Brazil? Does it feel it the way other countries do?
2: Well, John, this is very important. Well, in terms of logistics, it doesn't affect too much the Panama Canal because the Brazilian trade with Asia mainly goes the south route from getting to Africa and then to the Indian Ocean. So, but in political terms, it's immensely important. I think Panama is a laboratory of what happens when a country starts to cut Chinese influence and getting closer to the United States and the Western bloc, to the extent that the Western bloc still exists, but at least to the U.S. Huge pressure from China, using the presence that they already had, the instruments that they had already built in Panama. I think this happens in many, many, if not all, Latin American countries, except for Paraguay, which still has relations with Taiwan. But in the case of Brazil, and I lived through that, our effort in the beginning of the Bolsonaro administration was to keep good relations with China, like the president of Panama is saying, good trade, but without the sort of political influence that they had before. And in terms of geostrategic options, to have an alliance with the U.S. and the Western democracies. And China doesn't want that. They just don't want only trade, because our trade with China increased in those times. They didn't cut. But no, they want to really manipulate politics and manipulate power in different countries according to their hegemonic strategy for the world. So they made a huge pressure, not only for my ousting in the government, which they did, but this doesn't matter, myself or not. What matters is that they helped change the course of Bolsonaro's government away from an alliance with the U.S. and back to an insertion of Brazil in the totalitarian bloc led by China and Russia, also with Iran. This began in the second half of the Bolsonaro administration. So that's the problem. People say, oh, China only wants to do business. No, it's not true. They want to place each country in the place that they allow in terms of their overall plan for the world. And in terms of Brazil, it's like an agriculture provider to China and nothing else. So if you want really to have your own way, Chinese influence is something that you have to curb. And it's very difficult because the Chinese won't take that. They won't take that. They will, and they already infiltrated their influence in media, in the economy, in politics. So they use that influence.
0: Ernesto Araújo, Alejandro Piña Esclusa, I'm John Batchelor.
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10: I'm Christopher Cruz in Washington. The White House today was briefly on lockdown because of a shooting near the Washington Monument. Secret Service Deputy Director Matt Quinn says a man fired at his agents who returned fire, wounding him.
11: Not long before this shooting occurred, the vice president's motorcade did transit through this area. The investigation itself, in terms of the use of force in the shooting, will be conducted by Metropolitan Police Department.
10: Quinn says his agents had been following a suspicious person near the White House perimeter who appeared to be armed with a handgun. The Supreme Court has stayed an appeals court order barring the shipment of an abortion pill through the mail.
12: I'm Stacey Lynn at the White House. The Trump administration says it remains committed to a pro-life, pro-family, and public safety agenda and is still closely monitoring the ongoing litigation related to the ruling. It also says the FDA is conducting a rigorous scientific review of mifepristone to address safety concerns.
10: The stay will be in effect for a week. Two U.S.-flagged merchant ships trapped for months safely transited the Strait of Hormuz. From Tel Aviv, CBS's Holly Williams.
13: Rahman Kapoor is the captain of an oil tanker stranded in the Persian Gulf since the war began in February.
14: Are you worried that this actually may cause the ceasefire to collapse?
15: Yes, anything could go wrong at any time.
16: There are fears in this region that the fragile ceasefire between the U.S. and Iran could now crumble. The United Arab Emirates, an American ally, said it was targeted by Iran today, with a drone strike injuring three people and sparking a fire at an oil port.
10: And the U.S. military says it fired on Iranian forces and sank six small boats as it moved to reopen the strait. How did this happen? A United Airlines jet came within feet of disaster when it struck a tractor trailer on the New Jersey Turnpike as it landed at Newark Liberty Airport. CBS's Chris Van Cleve.
17: There were no injuries on board the plane.
18: They felt something over the threshold, and there's a hole in the side of the airplane.
17: United has removed the flight crew from duty and is pledging a thorough investigation as the NTSB has launched its own probe. Transportation Secretary Sean Duffy.
19: This is unacceptable.
20: We have really well-trained pilots.
19: This is one. This should never happen in America.
10: He was heard over the airwaves for decades. Now a voice millions of sports fans became accustomed to has been silenced. Longtime New York Yankees announcer John Sterling has died at the age of 87.
21: Ball game over. World Series over. Yankees win. The Yankees.
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0: This is Lee Habib, and this is Our American Stories, and we tell stories about everything here on this show, from the arts to sports and from business to history and everything in between, including your story. 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They're some of our favorites, and all of our history work is brought to us by the great folks at Hillsdale College, by the way. 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And our next story comes to us from a man who's simply known as the History Guy. His videos are watched by hundreds of thousands of people of all ages over on YouTube. The History Guy is also heard here at Our American Stories. In this next story, the History Guy remembers the 16th president's son, Robert Todd Lincoln. Because of his father, Abraham Lincoln, Robert Todd's life has been largely forgotten. Here's the History Guy.
1: On April 9, 1865, General Robert E. Lee surrendered the Army of Northern Virginia to Union General Ulysses S. Grant following the defeat of the Confederate Army at the Battle of Appomattox Courthouse. The surrender documents were actually signed in the parlor of a home owned by a man named William McLean, and they were witnessed by both Grant and Lee's staff. The last survivor among those witnesses lived all the way until 1926, and by coincidence was a very famous person, one of the most important statesmen of his day. Robert Todd Lincoln was Abraham Lincoln's firstborn son and the only one of Abraham Lincoln's children to survive to adulthood. His younger brother Edward died of a fever at just the age of 3. Robert grew up at a time when his father was practicing law on a circuit and thus was traveling, gone most of the time, and so their relationship was distant, not very close. Robert once noted that his most vivid memories of his father growing up was Abraham packing his saddlebags. By the time that Robert's father was elected president, Robert was attending Harvard University. He described his father as being so busy that they scarcely had 10 minutes quiet time together during his entire presidency. Robert graduated Harvard in 1864 and briefly attended law school there, but he felt compelled to join the Union Army and share the risk that everybody else was taking. At first, his mother resisted. His little brother Willie had died in the White House of a fever in 1862, and his mother, Mary Todd Lincoln, feared that she could not withstand another loss. But Robert eventually prevailed, and his father asked General Grant if Robert could be assigned to his staff. Robert was made an assistant adjutant and given the rank of captain, and that is why he was present to witness Lee's surrender. Robert had traveled to Washington to visit his parents on April 15th, and his parents invited him to go to the theater with them, but he declined. He had been traveling on horseback all day and needed a rest. And so Robert narrowly missed his father's assassination. Robert moved with his mother and his younger brother, Tad, to Chicago, and he continued his law studies. He was admitted to the bar in 1867. In 1868, he married the daughter of a United States senator. They had 3 children. In 1876, Robert was elected town supervisor of the town of South Chicago, a town that was eventually absorbed into the city of Chicago. That was his only elected office of his career. In 1877, he was offered the position of Assistant Secretary of State by President Rutherford B. Hayes, but he declined, although he remained active in Republican politics. And then in 1881, he accepted a cabinet appointment as Secretary of War in the new cabinet of President James Garfield. He was with Garfield in the train station in July of 1881 and witnessed Garfield's assassination. Robert continued to serve as Secretary of War in the cabinet of President Chester A. Arthur, where he was involved in many military reforms. He left the position in 1885. And then in 1889, he was appointed to the important position of Minister to the United Kingdom under President Benjamin Harrison, where he served for 4 years. When he returned to the United States, he became General Counsel of the Pullman Palace Car Company, the world-famous maker of railway cars. And when the founder, George Pullman, died in 1897, Robert was made president of the Pullman Car Company. He served in that position until 1911 when he left due to ill health, but he stayed on as chairman of the board clear until 1922. Despite his very accomplished life, Robert Todd Lincoln is often remembered for 3 things. The first was a coincidence. Somewhere in 1863 or 1864, Robert Todd Lincoln was riding a train from New York City to Washington, D.C., and while in Jersey City, New Jersey, he was bumped off a train platform, landing in the dangerous spot between the platform and the train. A stranger reached down and pulled him out, and when Robert looked up, he realized that his savior was the most famous actor of the day, a man named Edwin Booth. Only later did Edwin Booth find out that the young man that he had saved was President Lincoln's son, and that is said to have offered Edwin Booth some solace, as he was personally devastated when his younger brother, John Wilkes Booth, murdered President Lincoln. Second, in 1875, Robert had his mother, Mary Todd Lincoln, committed to an asylum. He was concerned about erratic behavior after the death of his younger brother, Tad, at the age of 18. Mary was able to get some letters out to her attorney, who was able to convince Robert to let her leave the asylum and live with her sister, but it included some public embarrassment for Robert, and he and his mother never fully reconciled. And finally, Robert Todd Lincoln is sometimes described as being somewhat unlucky because of his proximity to three presidential assassinations. He just missed his father's assassination, he was there when James A. Garfield was assassinated, and he was just getting off a train going to visit President William McKinley when McKinley was shot in 1901. He was there for three presidential assassinations because he was proximate to power during a tumultuous time. But Robert Todd Lincoln lived an extraordinary life. He was born poor and yet found great success and died very wealthy. He was an elder statesman. He was a leader in his party who was suggested as a candidate for president or vice president many times, but always declined. He was the president of one of the largest corporations in the country. He was, frankly, one of the most accomplished men of his era. His last public appearance was May 30th of 1922, when he appeared with President Warren G. Harding and former President and Chief Justice of the Supreme Court, William Howard Taft, at the dedication of the Lincoln Memorial. He passed away in 1926, just a few days shy of his 83rd birthday. And, darn it, he deserves to be remembered as more than just his father's son.
0: And those words are true and spoken beautifully by the history guy. This is Robert Todd Lincoln's story here on Our American Stories. 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

0: This is Lee Habib, and this is Our American Stories, and we tell all kinds of stories here on this show. And one of our favorites is what we like to call our American Dreamer series. And always, that series is brought to us by the great folks at Job Creators Network, advocating for small businesses and working hard to help them turn their small businesses into bigger ones. Today's story is about the oldest family-owned premium cigar company in the United States. Here's Drew Newman with the story.
1: One of the things I really love about premium cigars is that they tend to bring people together. Today, we live in such a divisive world with people having very strong feelings about lots of issues, and our country is pretty divided. But cigars, it seems, are one of the few things that bring people together. It doesn't matter your age, your race, your gender, the language you're speaking, your income, your job, or anything. If you enjoy a cigar, we can sit down together and we're friends. And I've seen this play out time and time again, that cigars bring people together across different divides. It's like a modern day peace pipe. You strike up a match or light a lighter and you light the cigar and it's lit. You can't speed up the process, and in fact, a cigar slows you down. It forces you to take a break, to sit down, to think about life or whatever's on your mind, to sit down and ask your neighbor what's going on in his or her life, and it allows you to form a connection with other people, and it's a shared bonding experience that builds trust. Over generations, cigars have been used as gifts, part of diplomatic negotiations, to end wars, to bring peace together. And it's a real privilege to be in this industry to continue this heritage. My name is Drew Newman, and I am the great-grandson of Julius Caesar Newman, who founded the J.C. Newman Cigar Company. Well, I think what makes us and our family and our company different is that we are a four-generation, 125-year-old family business. When my great-grandfather started our company in 1895, there were 42,000 licensed cigar manufacturers in the United States. And of those 42,000, we're still the only one owned and operated by the founding family that's still in business. My great-grandfather, Julius Caesar Newman, was born in a tiny village in 1875 in rural Austria-Hungary. And he wrote that he was born in a house that was made out of brick. And it was the only house made out of brick in their tiny village. And on the first floor of that house was the local general store and tavern. And on the second floor is where my family lived, where he was born and where he grew up. And everyone called it the brick house. And apparently it was this beautiful rural setting, and they had cows and goats and chickens, and my great-grandfather grew up surrounded by nature. And when he came to America as an immigrant in 1888 and landed in Cleveland, Ohio, in the middle of the industrial age, it was noisy and dirty and crowded. He really missed the pastoral setting of his childhood. So one of the earliest brands of cigars that he created was called Brick House. And he created it to reminisce and honor and remember the house that he grew up in Austria-Hungary. And so if you open a box of Brick House cigars that we still sell today and take a look at the inside label, you'll see a house made out of brick. That was what my great-grandfather remembered about the house that he grew up in, which was the only brick house, and it's surrounded by farm animals and this beautiful, lush countryside, because my great-grandfather was homesick for the old world, for the country he was born into. When my great-grandfather, Julius Newman, came to America in 1888, he was 13 years old, and he didn't speak English. He immigrated through the port of Baltimore, and he had to go through the immigration process, which included being interviewed by an immigration officer, and he had his papers in his hand. And when he went up for the interview, the officer asked him, "What's your middle name? You wrote here on your form, your name is Julius Newman, but there's a field for middle name and it's blank." My great-grandfather couldn't respond because he couldn't speak English. So the immigration officer, perhaps out of amusement, decided, well, if your first name is Julius, I'm going to give you the middle name Caesar. So he wrote Caesar on the form, and from that day on, my great-grandfather was known as Julius Caesar Newman, which is why our company is called the J.C. Newman Cigar Company. But what makes that story even more interesting is that the immigration officer must not have been very well educated, because he misspelled Caesar. Julius Caesar, the Roman emperor, is C-A-E-S-A-R. But my great-grandfather's middle name was C-form. And from that day on, my great-grandfather was known as Julius Caesar Newman, which is why our company is called the J.C. Newman Cigar Company. But what makes that story even more interesting is that the immigration officer must not have been very well educated, because he misspelled Caesar. Julius Caesar, the Roman emperor, is C-A-E-S-A-R. But my great-grandfather's middle name was C-A-E-S-E-R.

0: A-E-S-E-R. So we have this cigar that I created a few years ago called Diamond Crown Julius Caesar. It has my great-grandfather dressed up as a Roman on the cigar band. But if you look on the band, the Caesar is spelled C-A-E-S-E-R. And hardly a week goes by that someone doesn't call or email and says, hey, you misspelled Caesar. But the reality is, Caesar is spelled correctly because that's how my great-grandfather's middle name was spelled on his immigration form when he came to America in 1888. My great-grandfather lived the American dream. He came to the United States with his family in 1888, not speaking English, not having any money, not really knowing how he wanted to spend his life. But he knew that coming to the United States, he would have the opportunity to build a life for himself and his family. So with his mother and his father and his brothers and sisters, they happened to settle in Cleveland, Ohio, where others from their part of Austria-Hungary happened to be. And my great-grandfather learned how to recognize the words help wanted in English, even though he didn't speak the language. And for reasons that we don't quite understand, he decided he wanted to become a cigar maker. And so he saw the signs help wanted in the window of a little cigar shop in Cleveland, and he went in. And my great-great-grandmother paid the cigar maker to teach her son, my great-grandfather, how to become a cigar maker. And he started at the very bottom as an apprentice, sweeping the floors, getting coffee for the cigar workers, and learning the business from the ground up. And after a few years of this, he became a really good cigar maker. But there was a big recession in the United States in 1895, and people all over the country lost their jobs, including my great-grandfather. But by that time, he had a skill. He knew that he could use his two hands and roll tobacco into cigars and sell them and be able to provide for his family. So with the help of his mother, my great-great-grandmother, he got an order for 500 cigars from the grocery store around the corner where my family shops, and he borrowed $50 from other members of his family to buy some tobacco, to buy supplies and tools. He built a little table for himself in the barn by the family house, and he rolled those first 500 cigars and started his own company. And from those first 500 cigars, from the very beginnings of our company, now 125 years and four generations later, my family and I are still working to continue the legacy of my great-grandfather and to keep our family's cigar-making tradition alive.
1: 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Newman, which is the oldest family-owned premium cigar company in the country. When we come back, more of this remarkable family business and the story of the founder and the successors here on Our American Story.
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7: CBS News Brief. Secret Service agents shot and wounded a gunman near the Washington Monument Monday. CBS's Nicole Skenga.
8: The Secret Service deputy director was asked if this was an attempt on the president's life.
9: I'm not going to guess on that. 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
7: Two U.S.-flagged merchant ships that had been trapped for months have safely transited the Strait of Hormuz. From Tel Aviv, CBS's Holly Williams.
10: There are fears in this region that the fragile ceasefire between the U.S. and Iran could now crumble. The United Arab Emirates, an American ally, said it was targeted by Iran today, with a drone strike injuring three people and sparking a fire at an oil port.
7: The Supreme Court has temporarily blocked an appeals court ruling barring the transport of a widely used abortion pill through the mail. The stay will be in effect for a week. CBS News Brief. I'm Christopher Cruz.
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12: And we continue with our American stories and with the story of the J.C. 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Let's get back to Drew Newman, the great-grandson of the founder, with the rest of this story.
13: Of our company's 125 years in business, at least 100 of those have been what we call challenge years. Years when business has been difficult, when we've had to struggle to survive and overcome challenges. The one that really jumps out in my mind is in 1961, when the Cuban embargo took effect. At that point, we were rolling cigars using almost entirely Cuban tobacco. In the 60s, Cuban tobacco was seen to be the best. It's what consumers wanted, it's what we knew, and it's what everyone else was using here in the cigar city of Tampa. And overnight, with a stroke of a pen, President Kennedy imposed the embargo that cut off our supply of tobacco, cut off the raw materials, threatened our entire business and the entire American cigar industry. And it was a huge challenge. Thankfully, we had a stockpile of Cuban tobacco that lasted about a year. So we had a little bit of time to figure out what to do, to test other tobaccos, to come up with a plan, and my grandfather was committed to making it work. My grandfather flew to France, where the French government auctioned off tobaccos grown in Cameroon and West Africa every year. And my grandfather realized that Cameroon tobacco has a taste that's very similar to Cuban tobacco, and he decided to bring it to the United States and start rolling cigars with it. Using Cameroon tobacco, he was able to bring our company back from the brink of collapse and take it from a situation where we had a dwindling supply of raw materials to building the biggest premium cigar brand in the 1960s called the Questore No. 95, made with African Cameroon wrapper. But the Cuban embargo is just one example of the challenges that we've faced. In 2016, the U.S. Food and Drug Administration decided to expand its regulatory authority over all tobacco products. And in doing so, they decided to treat every type of tobacco product like cigarettes. So whether it is a handcrafted premium cigar, a pipe, an e-cigarette, a cigarillo, any type of product, if it has tobacco in it, the government decided to regulate it like cigarettes. It's been an enormous challenge for the premium cigar industry because we're not like cigarettes. We don't sell mass market products that are made on machine, that are standardized and homogenized and use chemicals and flavors and so forth. We make a all-natural product by hand in small batches. And so imposing this massive regulatory structure on our industry has been extraordinarily difficult for a couple reasons. The cost of implementing these regulations can easily be spread out across the cigarette industry because they make billions and billions of cigarettes each year. When we're making thousands of cigars per year, different types and in quantities, it's much harder to test all of them and to pay tens of thousands of dollars to test them, even though standards for testing cigars don't yet exist. That doesn't make sense, but that's the reflection of the situation right now. And so we're stuck in this regulatory purgatory. FDA has said that they're not worried about premium cigars because their own data show that children don't smoke them, and that our consumers enjoy premium cigars infrequently. However, we've been swept up into this regulatory mass and are subjected to the same requirements and restrictions as cigarettes. And so since 2016, we've been working to educate FDA, our leaders in Congress and in the White House, about what a premium cigar is and what it's not, and are working to ask the government just to recognize that premium cigars are different and to treat them differently. And so I've spent a lot of my time in Washington, D.C., just trying to educate folks about what our products are and how we make them and who enjoys them and how they're just different from every other type of tobacco product. And I'm hopeful that in the end, we will get some relief. But if we don't, it could be just catastrophic for our industry. Premium cigars are a tiny subset of the tobacco industry in the United States. Premium cigars make up approximately 1% of the overall cigar industry and 0.01% of the overall tobacco industry in America. We're just a tiny, tiny, tiny sliver of family businesses trying to keep the tradition of handcrafted premium cigars in America alive. we began offering tours of our cigar factory for the first time. And one of the things that really surprised me was that most of our visitors don't smoke cigars. They don't even like cigars. But what they do like is history and tradition and families. And what our visitors see when they come to our 110-year-old cigar factory here in Tampa is a four-generation family business, a handcraft that hasn't changed in 100 years. They get to see how cigars are rolled in person and can roll them themselves. They get to learn about the history of Tampa, of the cigar industry, of my family. And so we're really excited to welcome visitors into our factory here in the Cigar City of Tampa so they can see the American cigar making tradition in person and learn about it. So the cigar that we roll here in the United States by hand is called the American. The American is an old cigar brand that was first made in the 1880s in New York City. And when our El Rollo factory here in Tampa opened in 1910, it was the first brand of cigars made in this building when it opened. And so as we were creating this all-American handmade cigar a few years ago, we thought, what better name to give it than the American, which we roll here in our 110-year-old historic cigar factory in Tampa, Florida, using all American tobaccos. And not only is each leaf grown in the United States, but every part of the package is made in America as well. Everything from the wood and the wood boxes to the inks and the papers and the cigar bands, the cigar labels, to the hinges on the boxes, to the cellophane tubes, all of it from start to finish is made here in the United States. But doing so is at an added cost. Labor is more expensive, materials are more expensive, but we think it's worth it to keep the American cigar making tradition alive.
12: And a special thanks to Drew Newman, who's the great-grandson of the founder of America's oldest family-owned premium cigar company, J.C. 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By the way, if you're ever in the Tampa area, be sure to visit the J.C. 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It's a must-see if you're in the area. And that means if you're heading to Orlando, it's not that far. Or if you're hitting the Gulf Coast for some beach time, head to the Tampa factory. It's a great attraction for the family. And as the great-grandson said, this was the American dream lived, what the great-grandfather did. And like so many family businesses, the next generation and the generation after it try to keep that American dream alive. A great, great American dreamer story, the J.C. Newman Cigar Company story, here on Our American Stories.
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12: 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Up next, the story of the man who lent his name to a scheme you may well know, but the man you don't. And we're talking about Charles Ponzi. Here to tell the story is John Small, the man behind the podcast Right About Now. Take it away, John.
28: A Ponzi scheme is an investment scheme where all the returns are paid to earlier investors using the money that was contributed by newer investors. So basically what you do is you pay the investors of your Ponzi scheme with the money from the new investors. So it's a constant cycle. You have to keep on getting new investors in, and the money that the new investors put in, you use to pay your old investors. Ponzi schemes have been around forever, but they weren't really called Ponzi schemes until Charles Ponzi came around, probably much to his disappointment. He was actually born Carlo. He was a poor Italian immigrant, and he came from like a working class family, but he always had a chip on his shoulder about being not as rich as he thought he should be, and he always thought he was much richer than he actually was. When he turned 18, he got in his head that he wanted to go to America, because at that time, Italians were hearing that America, like the streets were paved with gold. This is a time of great prosperity in America and not so much prosperity in Italy. And so his parents raised enough money, $200, for him to take a boat to Boston. He was supposed to have some spending cash, but being Charles Ponzi, he basically gambled all that spending cash away on the boat, lost everything. So when he arrived, he was a penniless Italian immigrant, and he spent many years traveling up and down the coast of America doing all sorts of odd jobs. Like, he was a grocery clerk, he was a factory hand, he was a dishwasher, he painted signs, he was a nurse. He did a million things, and he was one of those guys that always had like a get-rich-quick scheme that he would try to do, and then it would fail like miserably every single time. One of the most important events to remember in the pre-Ponzi scheme, Charles Ponzi life, is when he went up to Montreal, because this would come back to haunt him later. But he was working at Montreal for a shopping company, just kind of a laborer type job. And he walked into his boss's office and he saw a checkbook, blank checks. And he decided to write himself a check, and he cashed it. And he went out and bought a nice new suit with his stolen money. And the cops immediately nailed him, and he was arrested and thrown in jail. But in jail, he met a bunch of other Italian immigrants, and he developed a scheme where he was going to sneak them into America from Montreal. They paid him some money to do that, and that did not go well. They were totally busted at the border, and Charles Ponzi again was arrested, and this time he was thrown in jail and a penitentiary in Atlanta, Georgia. So he spent all this time in prison, again, came out of prison penniless. You know, at this point, he's really frustrated. He wants to make money. He moves back up to Boston, where he originally started his American adventure. And he meets this woman named Rose, who becomes his wife. And Rose introduces him to some, you know, members of the Boston community that help him out a little bit, give him some money, lend him some money. So suddenly he's got some money in his hands. And it's during this period of his life that he comes up with a scheme, the one scheme that actually works for him. There used to be this thing called international reply coupons. And this is because if you send somebody a letter, say, from Italy to America, and you wanted them to return your letter, you would include this international reply coupon in the letter, and that would enable them to buy a stamp that would be accepted in Italy. Because at the time, you couldn't put a stamp on a letter and have it go to Italy without paying Italy some money. He felt like, because the exchange rates were so different between what was happening in Italy and other countries in Europe and America, that he could buy these coupons and then kind of cash in on the exchange rate. So that was basically the scheme, right? That was the original scheme. And so he opened up this thing that he called a security exchange commission. And he basically told people, hey, invest with me and I'll give you some really good return. And he would pay them back with some of the money that he would make through this coupon scheme that he had going on, right? And he got some investors. Some people kind of started putting money in because they were interested and it sounded legit. And he found that the more investors he had, the more money he had to pay back the initial investor. So without even really knowing it, he was starting what would later be called the Ponzi scheme. It was actually a really good deal for people. At the time, if you just like put $100 in a bank, you might make like $5 in interest by the end of the year. But with Ponzi, he was giving like 50% interest. So all of a sudden, there were like lines outside of the Security Exchange Commission office in Boston because he was able to give people such incredible returns. In February of, I think, 1919, he recorded $5,290 from just 17 investors. In March, he had 110 investors and he was making $25,000. By May, he was earning $30,000 a week. To be adjusted for inflation, he was making about $400,000 a week. And people, you know, the investors would just hang in there. So the more investors he had, the more money he had in the pot. And then when people wanted to eventually take their money out, he had enough to pay them back and to pay them this incredible returns. Everybody was super suspicious of this. Like, how could this possibly be? And at one point, they sent some cops over to figure out what was going on. And the cops were so impressed that they invested. They stopped their investigation and started putting money in this thing. So by the end of the year of him opening up the Security and Exchange Commission, he had made like 2.5 million. He had 7,800 customers, offices in Boston. He had them in New Hampshire and Vermont, all over New England. He was so rich at this point that he was able to buy his own bank, which was called Hanover Trust. And he moved into this mansion and really became like a real kind of personality. Charles Ponzi was only 5'3", I think like 130 pounds, but huge personality. And he would kind of walk around with these really fancy tailored suits. He had a cane with a gold top that he used. You know, he wanted to be P.T. Barnum, like the greatest showman on earth. You know, you can imagine this very poor immigrant suddenly living the life that he always dreamed of living. It was just very intoxicating for him. And the media started paying attention. So the Boston Post, which was sort of like one of the tabloids of the time, there was a guy that was running it named Richard Grozier, who was basically like the opposite of Charles Ponzi. He was really like Boston Brahmin. He went to Harvard, and his son decided that he was going to make his name by bringing Charles Ponzi down. Ponzi sort of kind of fell for this trap. He would agree to do interviews because he was so outspoken and loved to like hear his name and see his name in print and love to give a good quote. And Grozier kept digging and digging and digging into Ponzi's life. And eventually he found out a bit about what happened up in Montreal and that Ponzi was actually a criminal. And that's when things started to unravel. The feds started to investigate what he was doing, and they started looking into his bank accounts and realizing that this was not on the up and up. People started panicking because suddenly they're worried that they're going to lose their money that they invested, and there starts to be a run on the Security Exchange Commission. And Ponzi, you know, eventually can't keep up with the run. It puts him in a lot of trouble. Amazingly, he is able to pay back most of the people that invested with him. And some people even gave the money back, but he still went to prison. He went to prison for 4 years for this investment fraud, and he got out on good behavior. The state charged him with fraud, so he had to go back to prison. But during his appeal for this case, he got out on bail and he decided to go on the lam because Ponzi never did things the easy way. So while he was on appeal, he went to Tampa Bay, where he hoped to escape back to Italy on a freighter. And he shaved his head and he grew a mustache and he wore this sailor's cap and he assumed this completely different identity to escape America. He also faked a suicide. He had some friends leave his clothes on a beach with a suicide note. But none of this worked because being Charles Ponzi and being a big mouth, while he was on the freighter going back to Italy, he told someone who he really was. And eventually the police found out and they entered the boat and they arrested him and they brought him back to Boston. Eventually he was deported. Rose divorced him and he moved to Brazil in his very later years, tried a bunch of different businesses, which completely failed. And on his deathbed, he ultimately confessed to a reporter that the whole thing was a scheme, that his Security Exchange Commission was never a real business, and that it was all a lie. He came clean, and he actually wrote a confession letter to Rose, too. I guess it was very important to him to tell the truth. He died of a brain hemorrhage in 1949 in a poor charity hospital in Brazil, and he had only $75 in his pocket.
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9: This is CBS News on the Hour, your home for original reporting. I'm Christopher Cruz in Washington. Iran's military fired on U.S. Navy ships in the Strait of Hormuz on Monday. CBS's Holly Williams reports from Tel Aviv on an eventful day in the region.
10: As the U.S. military works to reopen the Strait of Hormuz, President Trump said that the conflict with Iran is going very well. U.S. Central Command said the military intercepted cruise missiles and drones launched by Iran to try to disrupt the mission, with no American warships or other U.S.-flagged vessels hit.
9: And two U.S.-flagged merchant ships made it through the Strait of Hormuz safely on Monday. A Supreme Court justice is allowing, at least for now, abortion-inducing pills to be sent through the mail. Details from CBS's Nancy Cortes.
29: The Supreme Court stepped in after a lower court on Friday blocked telehealth providers from prescribing these pills nationwide. Its order was signed by one of the court's conservative justices, Samuel Alito. But this is just an administrative stay, so it doesn't indicate how the full court might rule going forward.
9: Alito's order puts on hold a lower court ruling barring the shipment of the drug through the mail until at least May 11th. A cruise ship is stranded because of a suspected outbreak of a rare and deadly virus. The latest on that from CBS's Tom Hansen.
30: The cruise ship MV Hondius is docked off the West African nation of Cape Verde, officials revoking permission for passengers to disembark. The ship set sail from Argentina more than 4 weeks ago, promising its 150 passengers a journey to several exotic places, culminating in Antarctica. Now, passengers are stuck on the ship. Medical investigators believe three passengers have died from the hantavirus. Three other cases are suspected.
9: A new study's found an alarming number of young fathers die soon after their children are born. Northwestern University pediatrician Dr. Craig Garfield.
31: 60% of the deaths were from preventable causes, things like suicide or accidents and unintentional deaths. as well as drug overdoses.
3: In his practice, Garfield noticed many new fathers were dying, so he began studying their deaths. The four students who were killed and the nine wounded when Ohio National Guardsmen opened fire on a crowd of protesters at Kent State in 1970 were remembered on Monday, 56 years later. Survivor Roseanne Canfora.
11: It's a gaping wound until we know and understand why. Why 29 men lifted their weapons, looked through the scopes of them, and found targets in the bodies of 18 and 19-year-old college students and then walked away.
3: 11 days later, two students were killed at Jackson State College in Jackson, Mississippi. This is CBS News.
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0: the heartland of America and the gateway to the West. Good morning, good evening, wherever you may be across the nation, around the world. I'm George Norrie. This is Coast to Coast AM. Later tonight, space objects. They're all over the place. Here's what's happening. Well, the fragile ceasefire between the U.S. and Iran that has held for nearly a month is being tested after both sides fired shots in the Strait of Hormuz. The U.S. military blew up six Iranian boats after Tehran launched multiple cruise missiles, drones, and small boats at American Navy ships and commercial vessels. Passengers are isolating aboard a cruise ship on which a suspected outbreak of hantavirus has killed three people already after Cape Verde refused them entry. The island nation's denial to disembark came even as the WHO in Europe said the risks to the wider public remain low. People from Spain, Britain, and the United States are among the 23 nationalities of the 149 people aboard the ship, operated by Oceanwide Expeditions. As robo-taxis continue to spread and regulations to control them lag far behind, emergency first responders are saying that the situation is getting worse, not better. Let's check in with our expert, Lauren Weinstein, on what's going on. I hate these driverless cars, Lauren.
1: Yeah, and I understand that. We've talked before about the concerns that the public in general and emergency first responders in particular have about robo-taxis. And we've talked about the various stories of them freezing up, blocking intersections, invading law enforcement activities, slowing ambulances and paramedics from reaching injured persons, blowing past street stop signs, school bus stop signals, and more. And of course, the 800-pound robo-taxi gorilla is Alphabet's Waymo. Alphabet, as we know, is also the parent company of Google. Waymo is rapidly expanding into more and more cities. You might think that with these kinds of incidents and others, like Waymo depots keeping residents up all night with loud noises from robo-taxis coming in and out, and many other Waymo-related problems, that Waymo would be bending over backwards to be good citizens of the communities that they want to serve. But it's more apparent than ever now that at least when it comes to Waymo, they've inherited the move fast and break things arrogance that was a hallmark of Google in its early days before they grew up a bit and actually entered the period where they became world-class user privacy and security experts. But it seems that we've now come full circle, and hubris is indeed the word for Alphabet and Waymo. Some of this is undoubtedly being driven, no pun intended, of course, by the related AI hype. But AI hype is being supercharged by the federal government pressing for AI everywhere. Massive electricity and water-hungry, often polluting data centers being pushed into unspoiled rural areas. Federal pressure being exerted on states to try force them not to implement their own common sense AI regulations. Those could help protect their citizens against AI slop, deepfakes, and AI-powered spam, scams, and malware. And we know why this is the case. Politicians in both parties know which side of their bread the butter is on, and big tech knows where to make campaign contributions. Some states have begun to fight back a bit against the rampant risks from robo-taxis. California, for example, has just declared some rules about giving emergency responders the ability to have some control over where robocars can go and when they have to immediately leave an area. And they've set a short time limit on how long Waymo robo-taxi remote operators have to respond to calls from emergency responders. But really, this is only scratching the surface of what's needed, because Waymo now clearly has no interest in what the public thinks about the sometimes dangerous mess their robo-taxis are creating. They're now actually refusing to attend scheduled public meetings to discuss these problems with the public, saying that they've already said all that they have to say. Total, absolute arrogance. They're Alphabet, they're Google, they're Waymo. They're going to do what they want to do, and they feel that nobody can stop them. That's the view of big tech generally these days. And maybe they're right that nobody can stop them on their relentless march to further enrich their billionaire CEOs, because so far, regulators and politicians, by and large, with a handful of exceptions, have been letting them run wild over our communities when it comes to robocars, robo-taxis, and AI more generally. It's clear that there seems to be a widespread feeling among these firms and their supporters that AI is at the top and ordinary people are at the bottom. So we see what the reality looks like. It's not the AI systems themselves that we have to fear. It's not evil machines plotting against us. They are, after all, just machines. It's the AI firms and the managements of those firms who need to be held responsible for what the AI push is doing. And it's up to us to care enough to elect leaders who can hopefully find ways to make that actually happen.
0: All right, my friend, we'll talk to you next week. Thank you, Lauren. Love your reports. By the time doctors detect pancreatic cancer, it's often too late to treat effectively. But a new study suggests that artificial intelligence, AI, might be able to find signs of this disease before the tumors are visible on a scan. An AI model developed at the Mayo Clinic in Rochester, Minnesota, detected abnormalities on patients' CT scans up to 3 years before they were diagnosed with pancreatic cancer. It's an incredible story. Seth Shostak works with the SETI Institute, Search for Extraterrestrial Intelligence. And now he's got his weekly report on what's going on in the skies. Hi, Seth.
2: Hi, George. Well, let me tell you, last night I was standing outside when my brother, this was in the evening, said he'd seen a large bright star low in the early evening sky and wondered what it was. I told him it was Venus, which is sometimes referred to either as the evening star or the morning star. That's because, of course, Venus orbits closer to the sun than we do. So, you know, you see it either as an evening star or a morning star. Now, Venus, as everyone who's been there knows, is covered in white clouds, which makes it even brighter than you might otherwise expect. And, in fact, Venus actually appears brighter than anything else in the sky, with the exception of the sun, of course, and the moon. It's easy peasy to find. You don't need a telescope or, frankly, much knowledge of astronomy. Just look to the west an hour after sunset. Your friends will be impressed when you point it out with confidence and say, "That's Venus, Bob." Well, Venus is also known as Earth's twin, our sister planet. Because of all the planets, it's the closest in size to the Earth. However, this is not the sister you'd like to get to know better, because Venus is 26 million miles closer to the sun than we are. It's a pretty toasty place. The average temperature on the Venusian landscape is about 900 degrees Fahrenheit. That is, as is often pointed out, hotter than the melting point of lead. Something to keep in mind if you visit Venus in a lead spacesuit. Let me try that again. Something to keep in mind if you visit Venus in a lead spacesuit. So, bottom line, maybe Venus shouldn't be on your bucket list, unless you're okay with kicking the bucket shortly after landing there. But I would encourage any listeners who have been to Venus to give me a call. Let me know. Send me an email. I'd like to know what it was like. And that's it for tonight.
0: All right, my friend. We'll talk to Seth Shostak next week right here on Coast to Coast AM.

0: May is celebrated as Star Wars Month because it's packed with anniversaries, starting with the unofficial holiday, May the 4th be with you. The month is considered a massive ongoing celebration for fans, often featuring releases on Disney Plus, special merchandise deals, and the tradition of celebrating the Revenge of the Fifth on May 5th as well. Star Wars, it's been around for a long time. In a moment, constitutional lawyer Jonathan Emore joins us to talk about the latest right here on Coast to Coast AM. 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

0: And welcome back. George Norrie with you. Jonathan E. Mord with us, constitutional and administrative attorney who has defeated the FDA more times in federal court than any attorney in American history. He is the managing principal of E. Mord & Associates, general counsel of the Alliance for Natural Health USA, vice president for legal regulatory strategies, and author of a number of books on law and government. Jonathan, welcome back, my friend. How have you been?
1: Great. Good to be with you, George.
0: Looking forward to this. What's new with you, sir?
1: Well, a lot of things, litigating all over the country, but also against the Food and Drug Administration. So we're back in the business of trying to make the government account for its actions.
0: How would you grade the FDA on a 1 to 10?
1: I'd give it about a 5 in this administration. There's a lot of work to be done. If you judge them based on their own mission, one critical feature of their mission is to end chronic disease in America under Secretary Kennedy's regime, and I'm afraid they've not done enough. They've done some things, but they've surely not done enough to end chronic disease in America.
0: You've been looking at something called the Arizona Statement. Explain what that is.
1: So in February of 2025, a number of scientists and researchers and political people involved in health areas and public interest groups and attorneys all met in Phoenix to discuss the chronic disease epidemic in America, what needs to be done to solve it, and whether the steps taken thus far are sufficient. And they produced out of this a consensus document, which is called the Arizona Statement, which presents the principles that they believe they all agreed on are necessary to attain these objectives of ending chronic disease in America, as well as specific actions that they said needed to be taken. And it's a remarkable document. Everyone can take a look at it at arizonastatement.org. If you read it and agree that this truly is the Make America Healthy Again agenda in the sense of being the thing that can solve chronic disease in America, then I would urge you to sign on to it. Any person can sign on to it. There's no charge. And our hope is that if we can get several million people to sign on to the document, we'll be able to present it to the administration as proof that these specific steps need to be taken now, and that if they're not, we really don't have any hope of solving the chronic disease epidemic in America. George, 76.4% of Americans identify themselves as having one or more chronic diseases. That's 194 million people in America. It's a massive number. And the trend lines show that number is even increasing year after year. So it truly is an epidemic, and solving it should be a national priority.
0: Jonathan, does this Arizona Statement have teeth to it?
1: It does. It is unabashedly direct in that it calls for specific actions to be taken. For example, it calls for the end of FDA censorship of health information, nutrient disease information, well-supported in the scientific literature, is locked out of the commercial marketplace by FDA prior restraints. You simply cannot say, for example, that prune juice is a treatment for chronic constipation on the bottle of prune juice, or that can land you in jail. That's called a drug claim that's only allowed for pharmaceutical companies with FDA-approved drugs. This sort of censorship is denying people the information they need at the point of sale in the market to know why you need to consume one product over another in order to reduce your risk of disease. And so blinded in this way, consumers oftentimes base decisions solely upon the taste of a product or upon its convenience without realizing that they're consuming things oftentimes that are detrimental to their long-term health.
0: And you believe America is suffering from what you call a chronic disease epidemic. What is that?
1: Well, when you look at the statistics from the CDC, for example, 59.5% of young people, 18 to 34, have one or more chronic diseases. That's heart disease, cancer, or diabetes. 78.4% of midlife people, 35 to 64, report having more than one or more chronic disease, and 93% of older adults. So as you see, all through our lives now, we're coping with heart disease, cancer, stroke, diabetes. And over the past 20 years, the prevalence of chronic conditions has skyrocketed, steadily increasing every year, year after year. In 2016, we spent $1.1 trillion, and now it's substantially higher, but that's the last major reported time period. 2016, $1.1 trillion on chronic disease in America. 3 in 4 Americans have at least one chronic condition. Over half, two or more, have two or more chronic conditions, over half of the population. So you can see, and you know, we're spending more than any other country on earth on this. In 2016, we spent $1.1 trillion, and now it's substantially higher, but that's the last major reported time period. 2016, $1.1 trillion on chronic disease in America. 3 in 4 Americans have at least one chronic condition. Over half, two or more have two or more chronic conditions, over half of the population. So you can see, and you know, we're spending more than any other country on earth on this. 15,750

0: per person we're spending on healthcare more than any other country in the world, yet we're 50th in the world behind Japan, Switzerland, and most of Western Europe in life expectancy. We have a life expectancy of roughly 79 years, and we spend the highest in the world on healthcare, 16.9% of our GDP we spend. We're 68th in healthy life expectancy in the United States, 68th in the world in healthy life expectancy. So our post-World War II efforts, while they've been magnificent in ending bacteriological disease in many respects because of the super drugs, the antibiotics, they failed miserably in making us a healthier people. And as a consequence, our absence of good health has taxed our productivity, has taxed our ability to cope, and has cost us an absolute fortune, which gets more and more every year. So it is something that if we don't tackle it, it surely will tackle us.
1: Are there other states, Jonathan, following Arizona's lead, or does that state stand all by itself?
0: Well, the statement came out of this private organizational meeting in Arizona. I was there present. I'm actually one of the co-authors of the statement. And it is an independent thing, George. It's not government driven at all. It's a grassroots up approach rather than a government down approach. And that's rather significant because the government down approaches, the dictatorial approaches, simply do not work. They've utterly failed. And when bureaucrats decide for you what is in your own best interest, whether it's what kind of insurance you should have or whether it's what kind of food you should eat, the results have been catastrophic. What we need is a patient-centric system, a system where doctors can provide you the best care without having to worry about being second-guessed on their exercise of independent professional judgment unless they commit fraud or do something potentially harmful, and where we are given full information on options. So this focus, the cool thing about this statement, is that everybody is empowered by it. So your freedom of choice is promoted, so that if there's a treatment that, for example, is for a terminal illness, said to be terminal precisely because FDA-approved drugs don't cure it, you're allowed with your physician, your family, and so forth to pursue it with fully informed consent without all these barriers to access. And this is the kind of flexibility people will oftentimes have in the rest of the world by default. They'll simply not have a government that is as heavy-handed as the FDA in their lives, and they're able to pursue it. Really, less government in the areas of pursuing your own health interests and your own measures to get the best care is really the best, and it's been proven over and over again. But our government has simply not learned it. Rather than becoming less involved, it's become far more involved in our lives, and the results have not been pleasing to us. I mean, look, we're failing to live as long as we should, and we're failing to live into later years in a healthier condition than most of the rest of the world. And yet we're spending huge sums, over $15,000 a person per capita, without the results. I mean, we're vastly spending more than any other country.
1: What are some of the benefits to those people who sign on to this?
0: Well, the benefits really are that we're acting as a people to tell our government that there need to be fundamental changes to allow us more access to health information that's being denied us. So end government censorship. More access to substances that our physicians and our healthcare providers think are good for us that they're afraid to tell us because of the medical boards and others saying they only have to follow a one-size-fits-all approach. The Center for Medicaid and Medicare Services reinforces that too. And ending that, and then ending really the monopolies in health that the government has supported. Big pharma, big food monopolies that are supported by policies and actions of the government. The FDA is really largely

0: a handmaiden or a servant to these big interests at the expense of smaller interests, but most importantly, at the expense of the American people. So we need to end this system that favors the big company's interests and approves unsafe drugs, for example, over and over again. We had Dr. David Graham many years ago. Said
1: hold on for a second, Jonathan. We're coming up to a break, but we'll finish up when we come right back on Coast to Coast AM.

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3: 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The U.S. Navy has destroyed Iranian boats in the Strait of Hormuz. CBS News analyst Aaron McLean.
4: I don't advise taking one of those small boats into a tangle with a United States Navy guided missile destroyer, let alone our aviation assets. It's going to end badly for you, as it has ended badly for these six boats, reportedly.
3: The Supreme Court has temporarily stayed an appeals court ruling blocking an abortion drug from being sent by mail. CBS's Nancy Cordes.
5: Mifepristone is one of two drugs commonly used in conjunction to bring about an abortion early in pregnancy. So a permanent ban would have a major impact on abortion access around the country.
3: 56 years after the Kent State shootings, families of the victims returned to campus. Russ Miller's brother Jeff was one of the two students who were killed.
6: It's nice to contribute. You know, he only lived 20 years, but much like Alan Canfora, he had an impact. There's value to what he's done.
3: CBS News Brief. I'm Christopher Cruz.
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1: We shall take your calls next hour with Jonathan E. Ward as we talk about our food safety system. Jump aboard, ask a question, share a story as well. The Paranormal Podcast Network keeps cruising along. 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

0: And welcome back, George Norrie, with Jonathan Emord, our constitutional attorney. He's been on our program before. Jonathan, you were talking about another doctor, another case. You want to finish that story?
1: Well, yes. Yeah, so Dr. Robert Verkirk is the co-author of this Arizona statement with me. Dr. Verkirk is a really brilliant scientist and has been involved in nutrition for many years as the head of the Alliance for Natural Health. What we're finding with all of the input that we received from many doctors in this Arizona meeting in Phoenix in February of 2025 is that it's a combination of various regulatory strictures that are oftentimes intended for a public interest purpose that's not being satisfied, that's actually resulting in destruction of innovation in healthcare markets in the United States. It costs us billions to get any substance available for the treatment of disease. There are many things that are available that are far less costly than synthetic drugs that are approved at a cost of well over $1 billion that could be very helpful, not least of which are elements in the food supply that we have, nutrients, as well as basic lifestyle changes that we just are largely completely unaware of their physiological effects and health effects. We are a sick country when you consider that almost all of us have a chronic disease in America, and that that's unique in the industrialized world. To the extent that we have it here, it begs the ultimate question, is the current system working? And it's failing. Then you ask yourself, why is it failing? And it ends up failing because we don't have the information that we need to make wise choices, number one. Number two, we don't have the innovations that we need constantly coming out to help us overcome problems as they arise before they become ultimate disease states. In other words, preventive innovation in the market, because there's no money in it. And then the third thing we don't have is an environment that encourages physicians to take extra steps and do extraordinary things to overcome chronic disease. Instead, we have a one-size-fits-all approach. You're diagnosed, you get a pill, you're diagnosed, we recommend surgery, you're diagnosed, you're given chemotherapy. But all of the other things necessary to keep us alive, doctors aren't communicating to us. And we go in an emergency setting to get a treatment when throughout our lives we really should be living in an existence where we are consciously taking steps to remove risks of disease, mindful of the health information. So a lot of this is really a result of censorship. And if we get rid of the censorship, we get the information. And if we get rid of a system that just protects the big guys and lets them have drugs, and that is, what is a drug? A drug is anything that is indicated for use in the cure, treatment, prevention, or mitigation of a disease.
0: Mm-hmm.
1: And then we have these artificial barriers, George. We call things drugs, and we say only those things that are identified by FDA and approved by FDA as a drug can be said to have a treatment or preventive effect, when we know that even things in food, even nutrients, have a treatment and a preventive effect. But if we make any statement about those effects, you go to jail because they're not approved by FDA as a drug, nor could they because they're not synthetic. You don't have a patent for them. So the whole paradigm that we've adopted is actually hurting us. We adopted it allegedly to help us get healthy, and it's actually causing us to live in a state of chronic disease through most of our lives.
0: How bad, Jonathan, do you think our food supply is with unsafe additives?
1: There are a lot of unsafe additives. There are numerous things in the agricultural process. The glyphosate, for example,
0: oh,
1: it's used in a ubiquitous manner that may well substantially increase our risk of cancer. But, you know, again, they've gotten by with a lot of protection from the government and an absence of accounting for what harms exist, right? So we have a lot of class action suits against those companies that use glyphosates. And that's just one example. There are numerous examples of ingredients in foods that are not safe enough for us to accept. There is a movement afoot, has been for many years, to go back to organic, which is good, to and to reduce the presence of additives in foods. This is all good, and a lot of credit should be given to Secretary Kennedy for driving that bus. But that's just one small part of a bigger issue, which is, are we being given the tools we need to exercise informed choice in the market? The only way we're going to end chronic disease in America is if Americans are equipped with information at the point of sale that guides them in making healthier choices. And when they make healthier choices, the results will be profound. There's going to be less incidence of chronic disease. There'll be less incidence of all manner of disease. And there'll be more, we'll live longer, healthier lives. And that should be the aim. But unfortunately, when you invest people with power in government and ask them to solve a problem, the last thought in their mind is that just giving the American people the information they need and letting them do their thing is the solution. They want to dictate the solution. And the problem with that is that there is no one-size-fits-all approach for every one of us, for all of us. There is, at the best scenario, is individualized, patient-centric care, individualized freedom of choice. The decisions we make while we are healthy will substantially affect our likelihood of getting disease and our length of healthy years later in life.
0: Jonathan, why is organic foods more expensive than non-organic?
1: Because when you it's more difficult to cultivate things. You have to use frequently less production per acre, and more artful intervention with such things as naturally occurring enemies of various insects and biological conditions that otherwise result in a destruction of the fruit or of the produce. So it leads to a form of regenerative farming that uses less acreage for the production of the crops and uses a part of that acreage for natural means to combat the elements that destroy produce. And so mass production of food products relies heavily on fertilizer and on insecticides and the development of a perfect looking crop, not necessarily and oftentimes not an adequate crop as far as its nutritional profile. We've depleted the soils in the United States by relying upon a system that has been heavily driven by reliance on pesticides and on fertilizer, which is incomplete. And these other methods tend to rejuvenate the soils and to enable healthier products to be produced. So that's the reason why you end up using the same amount of acreage, but you harvest fewer crops. So the cost per crop, per item is higher.
0: Jonathan, what would you say is your biggest concern with all of this? If you had to pick one major concern, what would that be?
1: Well, I think it has three legs to it. The biggest concern is the FDA, is a culture that has developed over the last century in which the agency is the patsy for big pharmaceutical interests, big food interests, at the expense of the American people and at the expense of competition and innovation. And we really have to re-incentivize by reducing the power of the FDA and opening up opportunities, a environment that encourages healthy living, healthy foods, healthy options, preventive care, and not the paradigm which we now have, which is emergency intervention with highly toxic substances at end life stages or at the beginning of chronic illness, with drugs being given to people for the rest of their lives. We are the most drugged people on earth, and yet we have the worst health outcomes.
0: Why?
1: Well, unfortunately, this is because of the industry capture movement, really. It has been a characteristic of the sprawling, enormous federal government bureaucracy that it has been controlled by the very elements that it's supposed to regulate. This is inevitable with this type of an environment where politics is the determining factor of who becomes an FDA commissioner, who runs the divisions at the agency. You end up choosing from industry, and you invariably choose people, even when they're not from industry, that have strong industry ties in order to run the gauntlet on Capitol Hill and get acceptable for the positions and to be approved by Congress. So you end up with people who are also interested in their ultimate future. And that means that when they leave the government, and they know they will, that they have good positions when they get out. And those positions in their areas are oftentimes given to them by industry. So it's a revolving door with industry controlling and with the agenda being determined largely by industry. And David Graham, as we mentioned before the break, Dr. David Graham, in his testimony before Congress, and there have been many other whistleblowers from FDA, he was the former acting director of the Office of Drug Safety at FDA. He said that the industry calls all the shots at the agency and that unsafe drugs were being approved, and that the individuals within the agency who would raise a red flag and say, look, this is unsafe, were ostracized and punished, and they couldn't publish and so on. And they were investigated to see if they could be removed. Their careers were destroyed. While there's been some blunting of that since his testimony and since some reforms have taken place, we still have an industry-controlled FDA, and we still have an environment where the primary interests of the drug industry are protected even at the expense of innovation and at the expense of American health. And so we have a magnificent, compared to the rest of the world, smorgasbord of drugs. You can get a drug for everything, for anything. And drugs are dispensed with liberality by healthcare practitioners across the country. And that is the emphasis. But that machine is broken and isn't working, and it's not causing us to live longer. And we're still suffering from chronic diseases earlier in life.
0: What agencies would be battling you about all this?
1: I'm sorry, what was that, George?
0: What agencies out there would battle you about all this?
1: Most of the trade associations that represent the big drug companies. So the American Medical Association is in bed with the big drug companies. They would argue that this is not, that preventive care is really not the ultimate solution. There would be those in the government that would argue that if we give people, and they have argued in cases that I've defeated them in, they've argued that the First Amendment really doesn't apply to the FDA, they say. They say it's so complicated in the health environment, the government has to make a decision as to what works and what doesn't, and has to control the communication related to health information. Otherwise, the people of the United States would be helplessly led to their own ruin. For example, in the folic acid versus in the case I brought against the FDA for censoring the claim that folic acid reduced neural tube defect births, which is undoubtedly true, been proven over and over again, the government censored that information, and their argument for the censorship was in part that if you told people that folic acid, women of childbearing age, the folic acid taken 800 micrograms a day, they would consume vast quantities of it, vastly higher than the recommended dose, that they could not be trusted to use the information responsibly. And that decision has been made for us by the Constitution, by the First Amendment. The federal government is disarmed of power over speech, not because we'll make, quote-unquote, the right choices, but because it is our right to make choices.
0: Do we make the right choices?
1: Well, according to the survey evidence, we generally do. In other words, when the government, they had an experiment in the Reagan years, and it dealt with cereal. And they thought, what would happen if we allowed into the market claims about fiber being beneficial to health? And so they let it happen. And what happened was a lot of the sugary foods that existed that were predominant in the market at that time, sugary cereals, were replaced by cereals that contained much higher bran and fiber content and less sugar.
0: Jonathan, we're going to take a short break and come back and chat more with you and take phone calls. The lines are now open right here on Coast to Coast AM for Jonathan E. Mord as we talk about your food safety.
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2: 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I'm Gerald Gillis, and I'm looking forward to meeting you, if I haven't already.
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5: I'm Christopher Cruz in Washington. U.S. Central Command says Iran fired missiles and drones at its ships and allies in and near the Strait of Hormuz. CBS's Jesse Mitchell begins our coverage.
6: For the first time in nearly a month, Iran fired on the United Arab Emirates, a key U.S. ally, launching a missile and drone attack. The strikes came on day one of what the Trump administration is calling Project Freedom, a U.S. naval campaign aimed at guiding commercial ships through the Strait of Hormuz. The U.S. military says Iran used cruise missiles, drones, and small boats to try and disrupt Monday's mission.
7: I'm Del Gavlak in Amman, Jordan. The United Arab Emirates condemned renewed Iranian attacks on the Gulf neighboring country, saying they represented a dangerous escalation and reserved its right to respond. The UAE called on Iran to stop its, quote, treacherous attacks and commit to reopening the Strait of Hormuz unconditionally.
5: And the freight giant Maersk now says one of its U.S.-flagged ships transited the Strait under U.S. escort. Secret Service agents shot and wounded a gunman near the Washington Monument just blocks away from the White House. CBS's Nicole Skanga is on the scene.
8: The White House was briefly locked down. Members of the media were evacuated off the North Lawn. The president was also hosting an event at the White House. It was not interrupted. Law enforcement sources tell CBS News the suspect now faces multiple charges and remains in custody at a local hospital.
5: Authorities say the man shot at the agents. The agents then returned fire, wounded the man, and took him into custody. The Supreme Court temporarily blocked a lower court order barring the shipment of an abortion pill through the mail. CBS's Nancy Cordes has that.
9: The state of Louisiana had sued the Food and Drug Administration, arguing that the availability of mifepristone by mail violated Louisiana's ban on abortion. There are 13 states that have enacted near-total abortion bans since the repeal of Roe v. Wade 4 years ago, and access to this particular drug has really been at the heart of the fight ever since.
5: Investigators are looking into what caused a United Airlines jet to strike a tractor trailer on the New Jersey Turnpike as the plane was landing at Newark Liberty Airport. More from CBS's Chris Van Cleve.
10: The plane was landing amid gusty winds on the shortest of Newark's three runways.
11: This airplane was just feet away from striking the ground.
10: Former NTSB chair Robert Sumwalt.
11: This runway, as a former airline pilot, I would consider this runway to be relatively short. And so I suspect that the pilots wanted to make sure that they were not landing long. But unfortunately, it appears that they got too low too soon.
5: This is CBS News.
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19: 2 Timothy chapter number 4 and verse number 16 says, "At my first answer, no man stood with me. It's hard to stand alone when public opinion and the crowd seem to go in opposition against you. 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Ephesians 6 and verse number 13 says, "Having done all, to stand." 2 Timothy 4 and 17 says, "Notwithstanding, the Lord stood with me and strengthened me." If we stand for biblical truth, knowing that God will stand with us, we can be encouraged and listen for His still, small voice.
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0: Welcome back, George Norrie, along with Jonathan Emord and your calls. Jonathan, when you were going to law school, what got you in the direction of constitutional law?
1: Well, from a very young age in my teens, I really was obsessed with the uniqueness of the American Republic, that the Founding Fathers had created a republic based on the four cardinal principles in the second paragraph of the Declaration of Independence. And that inspired me to believe that we ought to fight to retain our Constitution and the principles under which it was created. And so that's what I wanted to do. I wanted to be a lawyer to fight for the Constitution and for the rights of the American people, recognizing that the four cardinal principles in the second paragraph of the Declaration of Independence are ones that only exist if we fight for them continuously. And so I wanted to have a role to play in that regard.
0: When you were battling the FDA, the Food and Drug Administration, did they put up much of a fight?
1: Oh, yes, they did. And there were a lot of parties that were not named that were behind the scenes working to achieve the same end. The drug industry was very much against the idea of allowing any therapeutic claims for any non-drug substances. And so when we won the cases on folic acid reducing neural tube defect births and omega-3 fatty acids reducing the risk of coronary heart disease and antioxidant vitamins reducing the risk of various kinds of cancer and vitamins B6, B12, and folic acid reducing the risk of vascular disease and on and on. In each one of these instances, the government tried to censor and maintain censorship of the information, and we prevailed. The sad part of the story is, even though the courts very clearly have told FDA that it must favor disclosure of information over suppression, the FDA has done the opposite, even in the face of these victories over them on constitutional grounds.
0: Let's go to the phones. First time caller Jim is with us in Madison, Wisconsin. Hey, Jim, go ahead, sir.
2: Good morning, George.
0: Morning.
2: Long time listener, first time caller.
0: Thank you, sir, and welcome aboard.
2: I started listening to you coast to coast when I was in federal prison way back when Art Bell was on. So you have all that audience there.
0: You've been with us a long time, my friend. Thank you.
2: Yep. The other night, there was I think it was Sunday night, they were talking about Parkinson's and Alzheimer's disease and the scientists working on it were dismissing the leaky gut theory. And what bothers me is that the people in charge of all that research money wouldn't ditch their theories because it would ruin their careers. You know what I mean?
0: And Jonathan, do you come across that much where doctors are afraid to take a stand because of that?
1: Constantly. That's the problem. I represent over 100 different physicians across the country, and a common theme is that while they know they should be advising their patients on specific treatments and options, they refrain from doing so because they're fearful that the Center for Medicaid or Medicare Services will attack them for recommending something that isn't the federally recognized approved approach, or because their colleagues may complain about them to the medical boards, or because patients may complain about it. So doctors live in a really weird environment in which even when they believe in your best interest, you should do certain things, they frequently will not tell you that if it causes them risk of being audited by Medicare, mm-hmm. being called into question by peers, or being ostracized by various associations. They just typically, in order to survive, will fall in line. And that's not what we need. We need innovation. If we're going to overcome chronic disease, we need innovation. We need physicians who are focused on your specific biological characteristics and medical history and work vigorously to give you the best care that's tailored to you rather than just write you off as saying, okay, well, this is the standard care. This is what you're going to get. And I'm going to give you that recommendation because if I deviate from it, I might get called into question by government or by my peers.
0: What kind of rights do we have as citizens when it comes to all this? Do we have much?
1: We have tremendous rights. We have a right to life. We have a right to liberty. That's protected by the 14th Amendment against the states, by the 5th Amendment against the federal government. And we have fundamentally, as the Declaration of Independence defines us as a free people, we are sovereign. We're supposed to be sovereign. We're supposed to be calling the shots here, not the elected representatives who are called elected representatives because they're supposed to represent us. And so when you have instead a cabal comprised of heavily financed special interests dominating the discussion, both on Congress and in the agencies, and we're cut out of it, that ends up invariably leading to the worst scenarios for us. So when you get back to the Constitution and what it's intended to do, you end up in the right area. And that's really, if you look at the Arizona Statement, arizonastatement.org, that's what the Arizona Statement in large measure does. It empowers us. It gives us a greater say in what will happen to us in our health care. And it shows you the methods to pursue that will cause the changes in the law to do that. And it gives you the principles that date all the way back to the founding of the Republic that are characteristic of our freedom that we must preserve. And so I urge everybody to sign it. There's no cost in doing so if you go to arizonastatement.org. And if you do want to financially contribute, you can go to anh-usa.org/donate and make a donation. We're going to fight to see that this agenda is implemented. And if it is implemented, it's going to be a new day for Americans. We're going to have at the point of sale in the grocery stores more information about what specific nutrients are in foods, more information about what specific nutrients in dietary supplements and other substances are helpful to us, and what innovations are available, what options are available for patients. It would be a new day of competition and of unparalleled information, which we think will lead to healthier outcomes.
0: Next up, let's go to east of the Rockies, John in Cleveland, Ohio. John, go ahead.
3: Yes, this sounds a little bit about what has been censored from us since the time of Ralph Nader. He talked about the revolving doors between government regulatory agencies, so-called, and the drug companies. And I think that has grown ever since the Citizens United decision of the corrupt decision of the Supreme Court that any amount of money bribing politicians, euphemized as campaign contributions, is free speech. In other words, that no matter how many mega billionaires are involved in that, it corresponds to free speech for the individual Americans. And these cartels, the Big Pharma, the CIA military-industrial Big Pharma complex, I think dominates our media and government. And you're never going to hear some of these Ralph Nader types of insider whistleblowers unless you get really alternate sources of information. One of them is globalresearch.ca, which has many of these insiders and whistleblowers that are absolutely banned from the mass media, corporate media in our country. And I think until we deal with the fact that the government is really not the government, it's the handmaiden of these big business, private big business billionaires who really control our information and our choices, which are no choices. Are we going to have any kind of progress in developing an alternative to these corrupt, lying regulatory agencies and government agencies, so-called, that are really representing the interest of Big Pharma?
0: John, let me ask you, have you had issues with the media?
1: Oh, certainly. For example, almost always we have an environment in which our message is not getting out. And the reason why it's not getting out, and by our message, I mean the message that your caller is talking about, that is competitive information. Information, speech, is the enemy of monopoly. Speech, free speech, is the enemy of control and of dictation, dictatorial control. And when you have a media that is in cahoots with the government, that's a real problem. When we found over and over again, the message that we are fighting for and in courts and in trying to prevail in courts over, and oftentimes winning, that message is almost always not communicated correctly by the media. And the reason why, and I don't just mean not being precisely to our liking, but I mean an entire side of an issue not being presented. So, for example, the message that censorship is beneficial gets communicated very liberally, but the message that destruction of a government regulation or ending a regime would open up the marketplace to free information and consumer choice, that's almost never communicated, even though that's the purpose of everything that we do when we litigate against the government. So my whole career, I've fought against a media that has been serving the interests of those who want to control the American people. And I think the reason for that is there's oftentimes a political bias in the media because they get so much money from Big Pharma. And the American people are largely powerless against that as far as having influence. So one of the things, if you're getting millions of dollars in financing, directly or indirectly, from the pharmaceutical industry, medical industry, whether you're in Congress, whether you're at the FDA and you're getting those user fees on drugs, which is the principal source of funding for the agency, or you're at in the media and you're getting ad dollars from it, it invariably tempers your willingness to convey a message that goes against the hand that's feeding you. You know, you're not going to bite the hand that feeds you.
0: Good point. Let's go to our wild card line. Natura is with us in the state of Washington. Hi, Natura.
4: Yes, hello. Yes, hello. I wanted to ask a simple question. I find your statements are very, very profound. Now, the fact of the matter that is actually what he
1: invariably tempers your willingness to convey a message that goes against the hand that's feeding you. You know, you're not going to bite the hand that feeds you.
0: Good point. Let's go to our wild card line. Natura is with us in the state of Washington. Hi, Natura.
4: Yes, hello. Yes, hello. I wanted to ask a simple question. I find your statements are very, very profound. Now, the fact of the matter that is actually what he's saying is a fact is in re-

0: that is actually what he's saying is a fact, is in regards to the, we were granted here in Washington State, I think it was $30 billion settlement for the opioid addiction. And all the counties are utilizing that funding. I find what he's saying so profoundly precise that there is no, it is so precise that I wanted to thank him because I'm a licensed nurse, caregiver, and I have plateuopiaitis, and the doctors are not allowed to, unless you're in a car accident or in agony, you can only get it for 7 days straight because the doctor's not allowed to, by law, to give any prescription for that anymore because of the lawsuit from the Schleicher family. So I wanted to thank him for his profound, accurate, synchronicity, precise information.
1: And I think that was Purdue Pharmaceutical, was it not, Jonathan?
2: That's right. Yeah, she's pointing up something that is really characteristic of the entire environment here, which is she's having trouble getting access to something that she desperately needs. And so many patients are in that same boat. I mean, when you look at the whole universe of peptides, for example, there are natural peptides that have profound opportunity to treat disease, and they're short chain amino acids, and they're part of the food supply. And yet the government wants to restrict them only for pharmaceutical use and doesn't even want them allowed to be used in compounding pharmacies when physicians recommend it for a specific patient. These are perverse effects that are driven by the economic interests that control things. And we need to decentralize. We need a competitive environment. We need a patient-centric environment where the interests and needs of the patient are paramount and are the most important focus of our healthcare system rather than the profitability of specific special interests.
3: Clinton. But the point is, would Donald Trump, because he's for infrastructure, be for space infrastructure in the sense that he might do for Mars what President John F. Kennedy did for the moon?
1: He hasn't said too much about space, Rod, has he?
4: Trump?
1: Yeah.
4: Well, no.
1: He hasn't.
4: He did mention Mars in his inaugural address, or at least that day.
1: All right, John, you still there?
2: I am.
1: Great statement. And when you've been doing this, have you been threatened at all with your own legal issues?
2: Yeah. When I first sued the Food and Drug Administration in the Pearson versus Shalala case, which argued that the FDA's whole system for health claims review was unconstitutional, I was contacted by a senior member of the Food and Drug Bar and told that if I didn't drop the suit or convince my clients to drop the suit, that I would be persona non grata in the Food and Drug Bar, that I would never have a case again, that I would never be allowed to represent a client before the Food and Drug Administration because they wouldn't hear me or wouldn't see me, that members of Congress who are influential would ostracize me, keep me out, and that the best thing I could do was to turn over the issue to this senior barrister who would then inform my clients of their folly and lead them to drop the suit. I've had strange calls, individual calls, not many, but profound significance, where I've been. There's been an attempt to induce me in one instance to participate in illegal activity for my own personal profit. I refused to do that.
1: 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We're going to take a short break and come back and take final calls with you in a moment on Coast to Coast AM.
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3: CBS News Brief. The U.S. Navy says Iran fired missiles and drones at its ships in the Strait of Hormuz. The BBC's David Willis.
4: The head of U.S. Central Command, Admiral Brad Cooper, told reporters that Iran had used cruise missiles, drones, and boats to try to disrupt the mission.
3: The Supreme Court has temporarily blocked a lower court ruling barring the mailing of an abortion pill. Here's CBS News legal analyst Jessica Levinson.
5: The Supreme Court said temporary timeout. Push pause on what the Fifth Circuit did. Let's take a moment and let's get arguments from both sides, and then we'll make a decision within probably about a week.
3: Secret Service agents shot and wounded a man near the Washington Monument on Monday, not far from the White House. Deputy Director Matt Quinn.
6: Not long before this shooting occurred, the Vice President's motorcade did transit through this area.
3: CBS News Brief. I'm Christopher Cruz.
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1: 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We'll be back in a moment with Jonathan Nimord and take final calls with him as well. 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
1: So how do you sign up? 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Right at the top of the homepage, it says Insider. 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

0: Welcome back, George Norrie, along with Jonathan Amor. Jonathan, would you say the FDA is on our side or not on our side?
1: It's a bit of a mixed bag, but primarily they're on the pharmaceutical industry side in virtually every decision of any importance. And that's a tragedy. And that's true regardless of whether it's a Republican administration or a Democrat administration. We have yet to see a true revolution at FDA that would result in empowering the American people to receive truthful information and have access to innovative care. And that, over the course of a half century, has resulted in a real reduction in the greatness that we otherwise could have as a people. And it's really in large measure due to this whole regime of protectionism at FDA.
0: When a new drug comes to market, and it's done and improved by the FDA based on studies, who does the study, the pharmaceutical company or the FDA?
1: Pharmaceutical company, it's an inherent conflict of interest built right into the law. They do their own research, and they present to the FDA in the application the results of their own research. And so there's no independent check, and that has resulted in numerous unsafe drugs entering the market and forcing either those drugs later to be recalled or to be discontinued in their marketing. It's a tragedy, and we need an independent system of testing of drugs that's not beholden to the drug industry or to government bureaucrats who are beholden to the drug industry.
0: I'm in shock sometimes, Jonathan, with these commercials on these drugs that come out with the disclaimer at the end, where they say things like, you can have excessive bleeding, you could die, you could do this, you could. Who would want to try that with those things?
1: I don't know, but many people do. It's a sad reality that most people will follow the advice of their physicians, even if they question the safety of a drug. Instead, what we ought to be doing is drawing these questions to the attention of healthcare practitioners and demanding clear answers. We need to do the same with the FDA. But as you're pointing out, when you see a drug advertised on television and has this litany of adverse effects, many of them, of the adverse effects, are even more severe than the underlying disease.
0: That's right.
1: You ought to be skeptical. And if you're not, I think you're missing the boat. Just because a doctor says to take it because the FDA approved it as safe doesn't mean it's safe, sadly.
0: Let's go to John in Wisconsin on the wild card line to get us started. John, go ahead.
2: Hello, George. Hello, Jonathan. Brief comment and a question, please.
0: Sure.
2: One of the most important things I have learned from coast to coast comes from the nutrition experts at Critical Health News, whereas the medical universe treats our symptoms, not our problems. It's the same premise as why nicotine is in cigarettes and sugar is in food. It creates a huge addiction residual that brings phenomenal benefits to certain interests. And we've talked about that earlier, you and George have. But my question is this, Jonathan. Things are not trending well. And with your expertise and your good effort, is there a chance, is there a slim chance that we can reverse this destructive trend, or, Jonathan, have things got to a point that have no return? Thank you for your great work. George, thank you for taking my call.
0: Can we win this battle, Jonathan?
1: We certainly can, and I'm glad that question was asked by your caller. It requires us to take action, and one of the big things we can do, believe it or not, is to sign on to this Arizona statement, for example, which gives the government, when we're done with this, when we get all the signatures, we'll be presenting this to the members of Congress, to the president, and to the FDA as proof that we're demanding specific changes to achieve the MAHA agenda. They've bought into the MAHA agenda. I believe that they want that to be accomplished. I think Secretary Kennedy wants it to happen. But I think we're talking about a bureaucracy that surrounds them that really prevents a lot of good things from happening. The American people can overcome that. The worst thing, bureaucrats, federal bureaucrats, are a lot like cockroaches. They operate in the dark very well, but when a light is shined upon them, they scatter. And this is what we need to do. If we present something like this as speaking loudly on behalf of the American people, we can get change, and we can fight for it with political oomph behind it. It really is a question of priorities for the American people. If we take this on and we become a huge voice in favor of it, the government will change to affect a response. And with the right litigation and with the right constant pressure upon them, we can win. I know that from my own career. I know that from winning these cases. Every one of the cases that I've defeated the FDA in, 8 separate constitutional cases, 14 cases overall, have been against the odds. The pundits, everybody said, you can't win. But we did win. And the reason is we were right. But imagine if we're not only right, but we're supported by thousands and thousands of American citizens who deeply care, then I think we will see reforms. And I do believe that we can achieve the ends of reducing or substantially eliminating chronic disease in America if we do that sort of thing.
0: Jonathan, these cases against the FDA, is it before a jury or just a judge?
1: It's before just a judge. So when you sue an agency of the government, you're not entitled to a jury trial. And that's outrageous, because the Constitution guarantees you a jury trial. So one of the chronic problems of the administrative state, which, by the way, has never been a constitutional, is that they deprive you of a jury trial. They also deprive you of a right to confront your ultimate accuser, and they deprive you of certain discovery. Interestingly enough, you can have what's called a general warrant issued against you from an agency of the government. That's unconstitutional in our Constitution, not allowed by the courts. Yet, you know, if you appeared in a court on the same issue, they could never issue a general warrant. A general warrant is an administrative warrant that doesn't go before a judge to determine whether there's actual probable cause of the violation of something. So an agency can take your property away, can restrict your freedom substantially, yet you don't have access to a jury under the law presently. And that's a constitutional violation, in my view, and should ultimately be overturned.
0: East of the Rockies, Janice is with us in the state of Missouri. Hello, Janice.
3: Yeah, hi.
0: Good to have you with us. Go ahead.
3: Nice to talk to you. I wanted to know why we haven't gone back to crop rotation and feeding cattle alfalfa, which makes the milk sweet too, but also feeding pigs and chickens and turkeys more healthier diets without all the chemicals.
0: Can you answer that, John?
1: Yes, there's a movement afoot to bring back local farming, to bring back organic techniques in farming, and to bring back nutrients into the food supply through the proper crop rotation and so forth. All of that is well-developed theories, well-developed in practice, and well-proven. And it has been the industrialization of farming, big farming and big food, that has resulted in the opposite effects. And so she's right on. This is what we need to do. And the more we do that, the healthier we'll be. It's not a mistake that the tomato that your grandparents consumed in the 1930s had a lot more nutrients in it than the tomato that you get from the grocery store today. It's because of these failings to ensure the health of the soil and the nutrition in the soil that has resulted in these depletions that cause depletions ultimately throughout the food supply. And then ultimately we are nutrient deficient in so many ways.
0: West of the Rockies, Tom's with us in Riverside, California. Go ahead, Tom. Hey, Tom. He's asleep. Listen to him. Oh, well. He'll wake up and find out what happened. That was classic, was it not, Jonathan?
1: That was. I hope he's sleeping naturally and not it's a drug-induced stupor, but we'll see.
0: I hope. Let's go to Catherine, first-time caller in the state of Washington. Hi, Catherine.
4: Hi, good morning. And thank you for the good work you do, George. I'm a longtime listener, but I've never taken the opportunity to call in, but this topic is amazing, and it's topics like this that you bring up that keep us listening. And thank you, Jonathan, for the work you're doing. Wow, it's so amazing and refreshing to know somebody like you is at work like this. Everybody probably has somebody in their family that's got joint replacement, hip, knee, shoulder are the most common. And I myself am up against a hip replacement, and I've been trying for several years to find therapies that might help me mitigate the whole surgical approach. And I've learned about stem cell, where they take your own cells and centrifuge it and concentrate it and inject it into different joints, and it's benefited people, but it's not available in this country. Or it is. I could go to Seattle, Washington. There's a doctor there that offers it for $8,000, but it's out of pocket. It won't be covered by any insurance that I have. And I could go across borders in all directions and get the same therapy, but I don't know why it's not available here. And I don't know if you have any thing you can speak to about that.
1: Yeah, so she's absolutely right. This is an example of how innovation in medicine is so slow to develop in the United States because of these strong anti-competitive powers that control things. And there ought to be opportunities around the country for innovation. And this is one kind of thing, stem cell innovation. Sure, there are risks. Sure, there are problems. It's not a panacea. But the only way we perfect things is when we experiment with them and when we do so with fully informed consent of patients fairly. And otherwise, you're just depriving people of any hope whatsoever. Also, this is an example of the failure of the paradigm to allow prevention to be communicated at the point of sale across the country. People need to understand that glucosamine, chondroitin sulfate, other nutrients that are critical for rebuilding cartilage are essential to prevent bone-on-bone eburnation and osteoarthritis. Yet that sort of information is blocked by censorship, by federal censorship. So people will go along. Many, many people will be athletic in their younger years and into their 30s and 40s and suddenly realize, gee, I can't really run anymore because I'm suffering so much. And the only answer pharma gives is take non-steroidal anti-inflammatory drugs that have their own side effects, but mask the symptoms and don't treat the underlying disease. You'd rather treat the underlying disease, and that's something that glucosamine, chondroitin sulfate, and certain other natural chemicals with the right structure actually do. They rebuild cartilage. That's what you want before you reach a crisis stage where the only intervention is knee replacement, hip replacement, and so on. Now, that would be a new paradigm entirely if the kinds of reforms that are in the Arizona statement were adopted. We would not have that sort of thing. So we need to speak loudly with one voice on this and say, hey, look, this sort of thing that's killing us and that's hurting us needs to end. Censorship, monopoly, defense by the government, and creation by the government oftentimes. And then this whole movement to prevent innovation in everything from a physician's practice to the introduction of new substances that could treat and prevent disease. So we can do this, but we have to do it together.
0: Jonathan, do you believe that we as the patients and the consumers can win this battle?
1: I do. I think inevitably we will win it because, look, the trend lines are horrific. As we pointed out, you know, at the start of the program, 76.4% of Americans have one or more chronic disease. And that's 194 million people. And the numbers are increasing dramatically year after year. Soon we will all be in this category. And our population is aging. And so we can't survive a system that doesn't accommodate us and make us healthier and give us greater protection against the onset of disease rather than an emergency-based system.
0: Well, you keep doing what you're doing. Jonathan Emord, his websites are linked up at coasttocoastam.com. Up next, Marshall Masters joins us to talk about objects in the sky that could come down on us.
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0: Here's today's Strength for Life.
1: Consider with me the topic of ego. Proverbs 16 explains that an unchecked, insufferable ego will lead to destruction and to a fall. Ego is your enemy. It's your enemy because it inhibits you from learning. You can't teach someone something that they think they already know. Also, ego is your enemy because it destroys relationships. Eventually, other people tire of you if you're self-absorbed and egotistical. Further, ego is your enemy because it's antithetical to the gospel. After all, it's for by grace we're saved through faith, and that not of ourselves, it is a gift of God. And the cure to ego is to have a God confidence. It's okay to be confident in the gifts that God has entrusted to you. To avoid being egotistical, you must never forget that God gave you those gifts. So be confident in Him and then avoid the destruction that comes from an insufferable ego.
0: For more Strength for Life, check out our website at strengthforlife.church.
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8: I'm Christopher Cruz in Washington. The Speaker of Iran's parliament has just warned that Iran has, quote, not even started in its actions in the Strait of Hormuz. Monday, 3 U.S.-flagged ships trapped for months in the Persian Gulf safely moved through the strait. From Tel Aviv, CBS's Holly Williams.
9: Rahman Kapoor is the captain of an oil tanker stranded in the Persian Gulf since the war began in February.
10: Are you worried that this actually may cause the ceasefire to collapse?
11: Yes, anything could go wrong at any time.
9: There are fears in this region that the fragile ceasefire between the U.S. and Iran could now crumble. The United Arab Emirates, an American ally, said it was targeted by Iran today, with a drone strike injuring 3 people and sparking a fire at an oil port.
8: And the U.S. military says it fired on Iranian forces and sank 6 small boats as it moved to reopen the strait. At least 26 people have died in an explosion at a fireworks factory in China's Hunan province. The BBC's Laura reports from Beijing.
12: More than 480 personnel from 5 different rescue teams used 3 robots to help find those trapped within the building. An investigation is still underway. President Xi Jinping has urged all-out efforts to search for people who are still unaccounted for and save the injured.
8: The White House was briefly on lockdown yesterday because of a shooting near the Washington Monument blocks away. Secret Service Deputy Director Matt Quinn says a man fired at his agents who then returned fire, wounding him.
13: Not long before this shooting occurred, the Vice President's motorcade did transit through this area. The investigation itself, in terms of the use of force in the shooting, will be conducted by Metropolitan Police Department.
8: Quinn says his agents had been following a suspicious person near the White House perimeter who appeared to be armed with a handgun. The Supreme Court has stayed an appeals court order that barred the shipment of an abortion pill through the mail.
14: I'm Stacey Lynn at the White House. The Trump administration says it remains committed to a pro-life, pro-family, and public safety agenda and is still closely monitoring the ongoing litigation related to the ruling. It also says the FDA is conducting a rigorous scientific review of mifepristone to address safety concerns.
8: The stay will be in effect for a week. A United Airlines jet came within feet of disaster when it struck a tractor trailer on the New Jersey Turnpike Sunday as it landed at Newark Liberty Airport. Again, that United Airlines jet, the investigation underway as to just why it struck that tractor trailer on the pike. This is CBS News.
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1: Up next, Marshall Masters back with us as we talk about Planet X and other objects out there in the universe that could fall down on us when we come back. 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

0: And welcome back to Coast, George Norrie with you, Marshall Masters back with us, Planet X and the Bureau researcher, radio personality himself, former CNN science features news producer. He first observed Nibiru on December 26, 2012, and he and his team have made hundreds more observations in the months following. Marshall has written extensive books addressing Earth changes, space threats, and sustainable survival strategies and technologies. One of his many books, Revelation and Planet X, The Colburn Bible Indigo Connection. Marshall, welcome, my friend. How you been?
1: Okay. Good to be back.
0: You too. What got you interested in Planet X in the first place?
1: We were trying to, this was back in about 1999, and I was with a couple of other people, and we're trying to figure out global warming. And that's what indirectly led us to Planet X. It was what we wanted to find was global warming happening elsewhere in other on other bodies that had an atmosphere, and that's what we found in that particular year. The warming on Mars was amazing, and to a very large extent. So you kind of, you know, I just say I walked straight backwards into it. Been there ever since.
0: It was a great way to walk into it. Why hasn't mainstream science jumped up on this?
1: Mainstream science with the fireballs right now, because we're seeing something new. That's what really got their attention. They're groping at it. They don't understand it. They do notice that something has changed with fireballs. And I have just put up an article. It went up this weekend. Signs 113, a new threat has emerged. And this media attention, and it is, I haven't seen media attention like this before. But then again, we're seeing something new.
0: We'll get into these fireballs in a big way. Are you scared about them?
1: Well, I think they need to be a concern because we're seeing a growing trend towards bigger. You know, the total number of fireballs hasn't changed that dramatically. Not enough for the media to be paying as much attention to it as not. What they're seeing that's new is what we call, we created a new category, huge event travel distance. And what we do is we follow fireballs because this gave us a way to map the trajectory of Nemesis as it goes around our sun. Nemesis is the smaller brown dwarf star in orbit around our sun. And it's knocking out fireballs through the Nemesis cloud. And we've been able to track this very clearly. Not meteorites, shooting stars. Those are beautiful, and I enjoy those. But we just go with fireballs. We call them the smokers, all right? And there's all of the data, and we get this from AMS, and they're a great institution. Multi-state, huge, and total events. Now, total events and these categories, these three categories, have remained the same for us since we started this series back in 2015. All right. And we have two basic kind of fireballs we're tracking, and we just nicknamed them skimmers and plungers. The skimmers are on the AMS, American Meteor Society. These are multi-state, multi-country fireballs. They have a flat trajectory, and they go a long distance, and they are seen in multiple states, and they'll cross country boundaries and be seen in multiple countries. Now, what we're seeing so far this year is in March and April, all of a sudden, we have a major uptick. The year in January and February started out pretty much neutral, kind of impact, you know, within the natural variability of previous years. But in March, boom, we have a big uptick in multi-state. And these are the categories that AMS uses for reporting. Then the plungers, as we call them, are huge events. And these are large rocks, and they have a very steep trajectory. So they're coming more straight down into an area, and the result is there's a lot of reporting because they're within a narrow geographic range. But within that range, it's a very bright, very noticeable event, gets everyone's attention. So in early March, we had what we call the 2026 Ohio Bolide. It was reported in multiple states, and it created a blast wave. And there were some meteorites that did impact. Now, this is the one that got everyone's attention. It got our attention for sure. When we went into March of this year, what stunned us is that it set an all-time high for these huge event fireballs. And this, for us, goes back over 10 years.
0: And explain, Marsha, what the fireballs are.
1: Okay, we have space rocks, and let's work them from size up. So you have shooting stars, and these are the little tiny ones. And then you have a fireball. A fireball is going to be like a small rock. Then you get into a bolide. Now you're starting to get into fist-size objects. And the difference between a fireball is going to smoke as it goes across the sky, and it's going to flash. A bolide takes that to the next step because it detonates and you hear it. You hear the boom.
0: Does it blow up?
1: Yeah, they blow up. And then you have a super bolide. In a super bolide, you have the flash, you have the boom, but you also have a pressure wave that comes in. Now, the 2013 Chelyabinsk that happened in Russia, that was a super bolide. It caused a lot of injuries because people in their homes saw the flash, they heard the boom, and they went to go see what it was. So they were looking out their windows, and that's when the pressure wave, you know, this huge push of wind, slammed into all these buildings and blew the glass into people's faces.
0: Wow.
1: Thankfully, nobody was killed in that event, but a lot of people were injured. And to give it kind of a perspective, if we're looking at this recent event that just happened, the Ohio Bolide March, the Ohio Bolide, in terms of mass, all right, just the physical size of the object, was 5% of Chelyabinsk in 2013. So give you an idea.
0: That's small.
1: It's small, but it's still big enough to make a boom and to get a lot of people's attention. And there were people that felt that they had, within a narrow range, that there had been this pressure wave.
0: When that object, Marshall, blew up over Russia, how big was that?
1: Oh, that thing was probably the size of a small car.
0: Which isn't really that big.
1: It was big. The Chelyabinsk, that was a large rock, probably I don't know, about 5 feet in diameter.
0: You'd consider that big then?
1: Yeah, it hit, it came down, it could do a lot of damage if it had, that thing could have really done a lot more damage in the other place. You know, we tend to think of these things as being really massive, you know, because that's what we always see in the movies. But what we're seeing here, these fireballs, they're big enough to detonate, and you hear a boom. That's what's really important.
0: Mm-hmm.
1: It's the bolides that are the boomers, all right? And super bolides add a pressure wave to it. But what happened with this one and all of the fireballs since then, because you know what we're seeing is mainstream media is reporting fireballs. And they're groping for answers to it to try and explain all of a sudden, why are we seeing these fireballs? Why are they getting our attention? And when we got the data in, and as we put up in this article, is that the huge event travel distance, for over a decade, all we've been reporting are the skimmers with the flat trajectory and the huge events, are the plungers with the steep trajectory. Now what we have are rocks that are doing, they're a hybrid. They really are doing both. And so we call that huge event travel distance.
0: And do we see them only when they come through the atmosphere?
1: Yeah, when they're coming in. And, you know, when they're falling to Earth, that's when we're going to see them. Otherwise, if they're up in space, we're not going to, nothing's going to happen. The reason why we see them is the ablation. All right. And they're burning as they come in. They're entering the atmosphere. They detonate. So we're seeing these vents. But if they're not dealing, coming through the atmosphere, we're not going to see them. They're up there. They're all over the place. But this new trend with huge event travel distance, this is the reason why the media has, they've, you know, instinctively, you know, like a dog chasing an ambulance, and they've instinctively go, well, hold on a second, what's happening? There's something different here with fireballs. And that's what's really getting their attention. And it is this new hybrid category that just popped up this month of what we call huge event travel distance. So these are really, these are large rocks. And even though they're plunging, but they're not necessarily plunging, the angle of attack is different. They're traveling much further. And what we show is, we take the raw data that we're using from AMS and we put up screen captures of the raw data. And we showed in January where the huge event travel distance covered multiple countries.
0: Where are they coming from, though, Marshall? Did something blow up?
1: Well, where they're coming from is, and what we're seeing is, and what we say in the article is, Nemesis is now heading south, and it's going to pass over our heads and then eventually pass between Mars and Jupiter. And the interesting thing is, this is something new, but something old. From the very beginning, our biggest concern is that Nemesis is starting to knock rocks in our direction. Think of this like billiards. All right?
0: Are these rocks kind of following Nemesis? Is that why they're coming this way?
1: They're following? Yes, it's dragging rocks, but it's also knocking rocks ahead of it.
0: Ah.
1: So that is what is happening right now, is it's passing through an area of small asteroids out there in space, and it's starting to knock them like a cue ball on the billiard table. And that's the reason why this is a new trend.
0: A following nemesis? Is that why they're coming this way?
1: They're following? Yes, it's dragging rocks, but it's also knocking rocks ahead of it.
0: Ah.
1: So that is what is happening right now, is it's passing through an area of small asteroids out there in space, and it's starting to knock them like a cue ball on the billiard table. And that's the reason why this is a new trend. We're getting up to

0: we're getting up to this point. It's been very familiar, very consistent with what we've always been seeing. But now, like I said, we have this new hybrid category that just hit for March. And in March, you can, when you look at the huge travel distance, you can see it's amazing. The this new kind of fireball is really dominating. There's more of this than the previous kind. So that's what's happening, is that Nemesis, this brown dwarf star that's in orbit around our sun, is has already completed its perihelion. That was its closest distance to the sun, and that was coming up from the southern skies. Mm-hmm. And now it's starting its aphelion leg. It started that last year, and it's going south. And it's, as it's doing, it's starting to knock rocks in our direction. Now, the question is how intense is this going to get? Is this going to continue, or will it abate? And, you know, we're really, with this, we're seeing something new, so we can't forecast it, but it's very, very much real. This is the reason why the media is all of a sudden so interested.
1: Are you concerned about these bolides or super bolides?
0: Yes, because it's a pattern. We're seeing not necessarily that much more. We're seeing more. But it varies depending on where Nemesis is and where we're at. This new hybrid kind, that's what really works, because the trend is, especially since March, is getting bigger. So we're getting bigger space rocks, and that's the overall trend. So I think by the end of the year, in the last quarter, if there's going to be impact events, that would be more likely. It would come in the last quarter. That's the higher period. Right now, we're going, you know, we're just now into May, going into June. This is the low point seasonally in the year, always has been. These are the lowest months. And then once we get into July and August, it starts going back up again. And then we'll see. We want to, for the next couple of months, even though this is a low-end period, we want to still see if this huge event, travel distance type rocks that just seem to, they're not like anything before, because, again, they're being kicked out, they're being knocked in our direction.
1: Why don't they burn up in the atmosphere, Marshall?
0: Well, they do. They burn up. If they're big enough, you're going to have meteorites. They'll fragment. They'll explode. They'll have some small parts of it that will hit the Earth, and people go looking around for those. But otherwise, if it's smaller, it'll detonate, and that's it. There's, you know, it detonates and it turns into dust.
1: All right, stay with us, Marshall. We're going to come back and chat more about these incredible things happening out there in the atmosphere when we come right back on Coast to Coast AM.
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7: CBS News Brief. Three U.S.-flagged ships have safely moved through the Strait of Hormuz, but Iran isn't backing down. Its chief negotiator in peace talks said Iran, quote, has not even started. From Tel Aviv, CBS's Holly Williams.
8: There are fears in this region that the fragile ceasefire between the U.S. and Iran could now crumble. The United Arab Emirates, an American ally, said it was targeted by Iran today, with a drone strike injuring three people and sparking a fire at an oil port.
7: At least 26 people have died in an explosion at a fireworks factory in China. From Beijing, the BBC's Laura Bicker.
9: Rescue teams had to evacuate everyone within a 3 kilometer radius of the plant after the blast at Changsha Luoyang Huasheng fireworks plant on Monday afternoon.
7: The 3 kilometers is just under 2 miles. The Supreme Court has temporarily blocked an appeals court ruling barring the transport of a widely used abortion pill through the mail. The stay will be in effect for a week. CBS News Brief.
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1: We'll take your calls next hour with Marshall Masters as we talk about the incredible things that are happening out there in space, so make sure you're part of the program. 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
1: Lexus posted some graphics that Marshall has supplied for us at his coasttocoastam.com website spot, so go ahead and take a look at some of that. It's amazing. How many astronomers are jumping aboard this stuff, Marshall?
7: You know, they're just not, they're like airline pilots that don't like to report UFOs. They're not doing it. And I put these three images up, and first off, we're in a time that's been predicted 3,600 years ago by the ancient Egyptians. And this is written in the Colburn Bible. And there's just one passage that I think is important for people. It comes from Manuscripts 3:7. It's very brief. Thus it was in the days of heavenly wrath, which have gone. And thus it will be in the days of doom when it comes again. The times of its coming and going are known unto the wise. And I really like that part of the Colburn, because the Egyptians document multiple flybys of Nemesis. The last two were Exodus and Noah's flood. But according to the Colburn Bible, I think the Egyptians documented four or five previous flybys. So they had really ancient history on this. They saw it. It terrified them. But the second image, if you know, for folks that get onto the coast site, you'll see a collage of the Nemesis Awareness Collection. We started collecting all of these two suns in the sky images that people are submitting to me. And we get a lot of them. I get them on my Telegram channel principally. And then we have other people that are out looking across different platforms. At this point, as of June of last year, we have over 310 authenticated two suns in the sky images. And when we authenticate them, we go in and make sure that it's not a hoax image or AI generated. Right. And that you're seeing actual objects in the sky. They're not lens aberrations, lens flares, sun dogs, the different things. People throw bandy these terms about, and they don't understand them, but it's just they want to dismiss it. But if you just look at that image of the overall collage, principally we're seeing these at sea level, and these are being taken from shore, and this is predominantly the most that we get. And also we get a lot at altitude, and that's where we tend to find them. But going back to your point, which is the astronomers, if you look on that series of panels, you literally see the sun and Nemesis. This is at 5 o'clock in the morning local time in Hawaii, and that was just taken on the May 2nd. And you see the observatories down there, and right in front of them is the sun and Nemesis. And this is what the sky looks like at that time. I've actually been up to that spot years ago to watch a sunrise, and it's amazing because the sun rises above the clouds. You know, normally we have the clouds above us and we see the sun at the horizon. But this is, it's a very high altitude.

0: and you get a different view of it. But if folks just look at that image, how can you not see it? I mean, if you got at least one astronomer that smokes, he's got to go outside to have a
1: Right.
0: cigarette. He can't help but, it's right there in front of him.
1: Was there a time where Nemesis was a burning little star?
0: Nemesis, well, it's a brown dwarf. The thing about brown dwarfs is that they're not like our sun, which has a nuclear furnace, and that's why it's so bright that we get. With brown dwarfs, this sun is probably about 6 or 7 times the size of Jupiter. When it initially detonates, it detonates, but it doesn't have the mass to continue fusion. And so it banks off for the longest period of time. And a brown dwarf is capable of supporting life if you have planets that are close by. And we've tracked it. Nemesis has three primary large planets, which are helium. That's the innermost. That's like a gas giant. If you were in that Nemesis mini constellation, it would look like a second sun. Then the next object out from Nemesis that's large is Arbota. It's a rocky planet. And then outside of Arbota is Nibiru. And that's, as the translation goes, that's the planet of crossing that Zachariah Sitchin was talking about.
1: That's right. The
0: So
1: Anunnaki, right?
0: that's right. It's the home of the Anunnaki. And this system is coming through. It's going to pass over our heads. All right. And it'll be high over our heads. Right now, you have to see it near sunrise or near sunset because you're looking at the horizon and you have atmospheric lensing that takes the glare off the sun so you can see an object that's close to it. But it's there. And this particular webcam that tracks it's operated by the observatory. And we track it, and it's just there every day. It's just all the time. It's there. We have other webcams. There's one that's tracking it from up in Maine, Southeast Harbor. And there are others from around the world. But people in general are not seeing it because it's a very inconvenient viewing time. So they're seeing it just before sunset, just after sunrise. A lot of folks just drive on and they don't notice at all.
1: Do you have to look for it in order to see it?
0: You have to just look up. If you're in a place where you've got the right atmospherics, you got the right kind of viewing sky, you just look up. Look
1: Those,
0: towards the
1: those, but
0: sun.
1: those who are not in the know would think it's what?
0: They don't know. And we see all of the WTF is very common. And they're going, what is this? Somebody explain it to me. So people are seeing it. They're putting notations on their observations. You can hear audio while they're shooting it. They're actually filming it live. And saying, what is that? That's two suns, and they just can't figure it out. And that's where people are at right now is if they see it, they can't figure it out. But most people just aren't looking.
1: They should be, though, shouldn't they?
0: Yeah, yes, but it's human nature, George. And we're not going to start looking and doing anything until it gets our attention. Case in point with this new type of, long traveling, huge impactors that we're now tracking as of March. that was a change in the sky, and the mainstream media spotted that change. They didn't know why, but they did see it, and they reported on it. And that's how it's going to go. I think, you know, it'll be later this year, probably the fourth quarter. That's the most active time of the year. And that we're going to see more people talking about this. It'll start getting more attention.
1: Are you concerned about this?
0: Oh, yes. I have been all the time. And we knew back when we first, you know, started doing our Planet X research, what the meaning of it was, especially when we were starting to read the accounts in the Colburn Bible, which are, you know, these are the ancient Egyptians were saying exactly what they were seeing. And it was terrifying. And if you take the plagues of Exodus and reorder them in scientific order, they're consistent with a Nemesis flyby. So that was the reason why I put up that one little quote for the manuscripts 3:7, is that the time of its coming and going are known unto the wise. So what the ancient Egyptians are telling us is across this span of 3,600 years is there are people that are going to be smart enough to look and see and understand what's coming. Most people will not. Not until it's undeniable, it's up in the sky, and at that point, it's a terrifying thing. The ancient Egyptians reported that for young people, the men would become impotent and women would become infertile. And we're talking about teenagers, you know, something that scares the sex out of a teenager. That's a serious event. You got to take it seriously. So what the ancient Egyptians told us is this is just going to sneak up on you. And the people that know what to look for are going to see it well in advance. And otherwise, most people, they're just going to miss it until it's undeniable.
1: Do these fireballs concern you?
0: Yes, they do. And the reason why they concern me is the pattern. We're not seeing so much as a large increase in the total number of fireballs. This is within a range of natural variability.
1: Mm-hmm.
0: What concerns me is since March, we're seeing this sudden uptick in larger space rocks. And they're not like the ones we've been tracking before. These have a different trajectory. They're large and they go across long distances. And that's the reason why the media is picking up on them. And if you just take a look at a trend and you say, okay, over the years, we started mild, and then it got more, and then more, then it got mild again. You know, it was interesting as Nemesis was making its pass around the sun, its perihelion pass around the sun, that it was going, building up, then it went to perihelion, activity dropped a lot, then it went into its aphelion leg where it's heading south, and it started picking up again. So we have seen the hills and valleys, but we haven't seen large rocks like this that are getting knocked into our system. So I'm concerned. I can't say, because we're covering new ground, how this is going to play out in the months ahead. But if this trend keeps up, then that means it's building, it's coming into an area where it's knocking more rocks in our way. And eventually something's going to get big enough to make it through the atmosphere and hit the ground,
1: mm-hmm.
0: and do a lot of damage.
1: That's your biggest concern, isn't it?
0: Yeah, right now that is.
1: And, something the size of a car that you had mentioned, if that impacted us, how much damage would that do?
0: That would do a lot. It, you know, with Chelyabinsk, they were lucky. It the rock did fall to Earth, and they did find it. And it was huge. It was a large thing, and it was just one, and it was fragmented on top of that. If it hits in an area, you know, something the size of Chelyabinsk were to come straight down and smash into a populated city, that would do damage, and unfortunately, people would get injured if not killed.
1: Wow. Could it wipe out a city?
0: They get bigger, yeah. Not, you know, the ones what we're seeing right now could do a lot of damage, but then once you get to the ones that are bigger, I mean, they'll have to have some size on them. But again, that's what bothers me, is that the trend keeps going in that direction. We keep going to, since March, we're seeing this bigger, not more necessarily, bigger. That's what worries me.
1: We're going to come back in a moment with Marshall Masters and open up the phone lines to talk about Nibiru, these fireballs, and other things in space that you want to pose his way. Jump aboard. Marshall's website is linked up at coasttocoastam.com, and his latest book is called Revelation and Planet X. Back in a moment on Coast to Coast AM.
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5: I'm Deborah Rodriguez. New signs the fragile U.S.-Iran ceasefire could crumble. The Pentagon says the U.S. fired on Iranian forces and sank six small boats that had been targeting civilian ships after two American flag merchant ships sailed out of the Strait of Hormuz yesterday. Ship Captain Rahman Kapoor on what it's been like in the strait up until now.
6: Situation was pretty normal. No attacks were there. But past few days, it's been choppy again.
5: Iran has targeted a key U.S. ally, the BBC's Yolande Nell.
7: Because of the attacks on the United Arab Emirates in particular, there have been international calls for a de-escalation, including from the UK. At the moment, we're not getting sort of new reports about any attacks, but things remain extremely tense.
5: China's official news agency is reporting at least 26 people have been killed, 61 injured, in an explosion at a fireworks plant in Hunan province. The BBC's Laura Bicker.
8: The emergency services said that two black powder warehouses within the factory area posed a high risk. More than 480 personnel from five different rescue teams used three robots to help find those trapped within the building. An investigation is still underway.
5: A reprieve for the abortion pill, mifepristone. Correspondent Nancy Cordes from Washington.
9: The Supreme Court stepped in after a lower court on Friday blocked telehealth providers from prescribing these pills nationwide. And its order was signed by one of the court's conservative justices, Samuel Alito. But this is just an administrative stay, so it doesn't indicate how the full court might rule going forward.
5: Police in Washington, D.C. say a man is under arrest in the hospital after plainclothes officers spotted him near the National Mall with a gun. The Secret Service says when uniformed agents arrived, he started running, then turned around to open fire. Agents say they shot him first. A teenage bystander was also wounded, Secret Service believes, by a bullet from the suspect's gun. CBS's Nicole Skanga.
10: The Secret Service deputy director was asked if this was an attempt on the president's life.
11: I'm not going to guess on that. I can tell you that every time, one, we're patrolling this area and every site we do 24/7 hardcore.
5: Tribute to a Yankees legend at last night's game in the Bronx. John Sterling's voice lived on as the Bombers trounced the Orioles 12-1 hours after news the team's longtime announcer had died at the age of 87. Gas up another couple of cents to $4.48 a gallon. This is CBS News.
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1: And this hour, we'll take your calls with the incredible Marshall Masters right here on Coast to Coast AM. 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

0: And welcome back. George Norrie, along with Marshall Masters, will take your calls with him this hour. Marshall, of everything you've studied and investigated since you started all this years ago, what has been the one thing that has fascinated you the most? What can you say?
1: Oh, that's a hard one. There's all kinds of stuff. It's like being in a candy store of bad news. I think the most fascinating thing was the couple of the disclosure images that came out that got snuck out from both U.S. and Russia. In 2020, there was an image of Nemesis transiting into the northern skies across the ecliptic, and that was leaked out from the U.S. side. And then 2 years later in 2022, when Nemesis was going into its hypervelocity phase, going into perihelion, we got a leaked image coming out. And these are satellite images. And the second one actually is showing Nemesis and the Nemesis cloud. And this came out of Russia. So we're seeing, I think for me, that was the most interesting stuff, because people wouldn't really pick up on that. They wouldn't right. say, you know, oh, yeah, you know, that I know what I'm looking at. You know what you're looking if you know what to look for. You know, it's one of those things, you don't know what you don't know kind of a deal. And I've been frustrated. It's hard. There's more images being observation images, and you go and take a look at that Nemesis collection collage slide. You can see, and they're from all over the world. But it's a hard thing. I think this is the most difficult thing for me to adjust to, is that it's difficult for people to catch up to this, to actually see what's going on. And a lot of them, they see it, they throw something up on the internet, they don't follow up on it, and you know, you can just see where they drift away. They see two suns in the sky, and probably people are telling them whatever. And so that, for me, overall, it's this trying to get the information out that I'm seeing, you know, from, these are white hats in both of those governments. I don't think they're official releases, but you know, just by looking at the image, you've got to have a satellite out there that's capturing this image. And so people are sneaking it out. We're seeing it, getting the consensus. And eventually, though, George, it'll get to a point where it's undeniable, and then people are talking about it, just like this Ohio bolide in March that got the attention of the mainstream media. I was really surprised. I've been watching mainstream media for over a decade and how they report this stuff.
0: Right.
1: And man, they really jumped all over this.
0: What keeps driving you, Marshall? What keeps pushing you?
1: It's knowing, and it doesn't make for an easy life doing what I do, but I can't walk away from it. You know, I know what's coming. I can see it. The celestial mechanics of it are working. You know, I wrote a book back, I think, in 2015, Surviving Planet X. And I put the trajectories in there that we were seeing. And over the years, it has just been constant. It's just like right on the money. The things that we saw 10 years ago and projected in our books, it's coming to pass. It's coming home, and at some point, people are going to do it, And that's when they're going to say, how do we survive this thing? Because the really hard part of it is going to be the coming pole shift that's going to result. And the pole shift is the big worry. The pole shift is going to happen when Nemesis, and a good way for your listeners to visualize this is you have the ecliptic. It's the plane of the system. Imagine you start with a small dot in the center of the sun and expand that out as a disk to the 12 signs of the zodiac. That's the ecliptic. Pretty much like saying the sun's equator. Above that is northern skies. Below that is southern skies. Nemesis, as a brown dwarf, it spends the vast majority of its orbit, because it's in a steeply inclined orbit. It's comet-like. And it's clockwise. And it's fast. And it really follows, you know, over the years, what we've seen is it just seems to have its own science. And it's in a phase right now where we've got a few years coming ahead, but by about 2030, some in that time, we're going to have the pole shift. And the pole shift is a result of Nemesis going below the ecliptic back into the southern skies. But when it does it, it's going to do it in, you know, the alignment with Earth is not going to be a good alignment. And a good way to look at it is like a worst case flyby scenario and a bad and a good and a bad. All right. So the worst case scenario was Noah's flood.
2: Right.
1: And the reason why it was worst case scenario is when Nemesis went below the ecliptic, that Earth was on the same side of the sun, which means you're getting all of the pull. In the Colburn Bible, there's a wonderful account of the Great Deluge. And what people need to understand is that there, by some estimates, there's over 150 flood tale accounts in the literature and the folklore of cultures worldwide.
0: So this is Noah in most of those?
1: It's a Noah-like actor. So they'll have a Noah figure, but they'll have a different name for that Noah. And the interesting thing was in Hawaii, when Captain Cook landed and immediately started preaching the Bible, and they were starting there in the book of Genesis, and the Hawaiians said, oh, we know about Noah, we just don't pronounce it with the H. And that's, they had a different pronunciation, but mm-hmm. It was very similar. In the Colburn Bible, it's a story of Sisuta and Hanok. And this story has a lot more detail than anything else out there. Then it has much more detail, although a lot of the information corresponds, especially the size of the ark. And the Egyptians had it the same. And I think this was, in those days, there was a lot of sharing of culture and information. So you didn't have all this proprietary kind of thinking. It was either a state secret or people were sharing the knowledge and they were getting out. But with Sisuta and Hanok, Sisuta is a king, and he has visitors to come to him, mysterious visitors. You know, this really is a consistent theme. So you have a Noah-like character, and then you have people that are coming to warn this figure, and they say, you're going to need to do this. And with Sisuta, he was a very wealthy king, very successful, and he hired a builder, boat builder, by the name of Hanok. And the story in the Colburn Bible has this wonderful detail. People will go to Sunday school class and they're hearing the story of Noah and the flood and that the ark was built on the side of a hill. But where does it really say that in the Bible? All right. Where's this built on the side of a hill coming from? Well, in the story of Susudah and Hanok, what happens is Hanok says, he's told to build this ark, and he said, I am not going to build it in a harbor along the shore, which would be the easiest thing to do, you know, because it's like...
0: You would think so, yeah.
1: Yeah, you would think so. But Hanok says no, because Hanok knows what's coming. And what they were forewarned of was a tsunami that was going to hit. And in the story, the tsunami occurs, and the waters rush inland, but the ark was constructed in a very specific spot so that when that all that water came rushing in and it would ebb just before it go in under the keel. So the water would get under the keel, lift the ark off of the chocks, and pull it out to sea. And that is the story of Susudah and Hanok.
0: It's a great story. Let's take some calls for you, Marshall. They're lining up. First-time caller, Gil in West Virginia. Go ahead, Gil. Gil, are you with us? No, he's not there. Let's try Tom in La Jolla, California. Go ahead, Tom.
2: Hi, George. Thank you for accepting my call. And Marshall Masters, wonderful research that you have done over the years. I appreciate it, and the audience appreciates it.
1: Thank you.
2: The catastrophe, Nibiru. It's not a matter of if. It's a matter of when. And it seems that the planetary elites have known about this since before World War II, in my opinion. And one of the things is here in America, there have been many underground cities that have been built, allegedly for continuity of government. There's a big underground city in Pennsylvania called Mount Weather. There's a big underground city associated with NORAD in the Rockies. There's supposedly a big underground city in West Virginia that where the Washington, D.C. elite can go to. And to me, it's like this isn't an accident. This isn't about continuity of government in a nuclear war. This is about an incoming catastrophe, incoming. Not a matter of if, a matter of when. And then you hear in the Russian Federation, underground cities in the Urals. Ural Mountains. In mainland China, you hear about underground cities in Tibet, where the elite of Beijing can move to. So I was wondering if you would speak about that. It seems that the elites have been preparing for this, not for years, but for decades. And then you hear in the Russian Federation, underground cities in the Urals, Ural Mountains. In mainland China, you hear about underground cities in Tibet, where the elite of Beijing can move to. So I was wondering if you would speak about that. It seems that the elites have been preparing for this, not for years, but for decades. Perhaps since before World War II. And, you know, they survive underground. The people on the surface are toast, if you know what I mean.
1: Yeah. You know, caller, I want to ask, because you're absolutely right. They've known about this for decades. But what is it in your own personal research that led you to the conclusion that they known about this since before World War II?
2: Well, in my own Coast to Coast guest, Richard Hoagland, has talked about this. He said that they've known about an incoming object before World War II. And, gosh, I remember in the 1960s, Reader's Digest had an article on Nemesis. So, I mean, somebody must know about it, and it has to be, you know, the planetary elites. And then, of course, we have all these underground cities that have been built that are quite large, you know. So I was wondering if you would speak about that.
1: Yeah, well, first off, I really enjoyed it. Now, I'm going to tell you why they knew about it before World War II started. Was that astronomer Carlos Muñoz Ferrada announced the existence of the black star and a planet in orbit around it in 1940. And that dovetails exactly with what you have found. So I just wanted you to know that you're on the money, all right? And the elites they're planning, they want to stay in power. I have really come to the conclusion this is more about depopulation. And that's the reason why this information is being, you know, held back. You know, I learned about Nemesis in 1969, not from the newspapers, and they were talking about Planet X and Nemesis. Nemesis theory specifically, they were talking about us being in a binary system. I learned about it in 1969 from my high school science teacher. Wow. He was totally agog because the reporting on there were so many brilliant articles. And you're talking about New York Times, all the big names, Wall Street Journal. And they were talking about it. And we go back and there's just tremendous articles, and you see the media discussing this. You see astronomers discussing it. There's this beautiful flowering conversation, and then all of a sudden, boom!
0: The door. We're going to be back in a moment with Marshall Masters and take final calls on Coast to Coast AM.
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1: CBS News Brief. New conflicts in the Gulf threaten to reignite the Iran war after Tehran launched a strike on a key U.S. ally. Reporter Dale Gavlak from Amman.
2: The UAE called on Iran to stop its, quote, treacherous attacks and commit to reopening the Strait of Hormuz unconditionally.
1: White House says the U.S. military sank 7 Iranian boats targeting civilian ships in the Strait of Hormuz. Tehran's top negotiator warning Iran hasn't even begun its response. A reprieve for the abortion pill. CBS's Nancy Cordes.
3: This order from the Supreme Court is going to allow the abortion drug mifepristone to be prescribed once again via telemedicine and shipped to patients in the mail for at least another week.
1: Beyonce in bones, Kardashians in breastplates, Bad Bunny an old man. CBS's Jesse Mitchell.
4: Celebrities were dressed to impress at Monday night's Met Ball. The theme of this year's gala, which raises money for the museum's Costume Institute, was costume art.
1: CBS News Brief. I'm Deborah Rodriguez.
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0: And welcome back, George Norrie, along with Marshall Masters. Let's go to the calls. Iatius is with us in Maui in Hawaii. Hi, Iatius.
1: Hey, what's up?
0: Quick good to have you.
1: For you. Hey, thanks for taking my call. Hi, Marshall. I don't know if I believe in that Planet X or the two suns, but I do believe in Nibiru. I believe they also call it Nemesis. But anyways, are they in our solar system, or are they coming from the outer universe and coming into our solar system? In other words, are they crossing the Van Allen's belt?
0: Address that, Marshall.
2: Yeah, I hear it. First off, when we use the term Planet X, it's really a generic term. It is talking about Nemesis. It's talking about Nibiru. All right. So that's a general thing. This is not something that right now is, for example, like 3I Atlas came out of deep space and into our system. Brown dwarf stars come out of their own stellar factories, if you will, and they go through deep space and then they get captured into the gravity well of a larger sun. And so in that case, yes, but this is something that happened billions of years ago. And what we have now is Nemesis is a captive. It is an orbit around Sol, and it's in a comet-like orbit. It's not orbiting like a planet. It's steeply inclined to the ecliptic. It takes 3,600 lunar years. But also the concern that has to be with an object that comes in like that, there's something called the Kozai mechanism. And what it says is, if you have a smaller object that's in an irregular orbit around a larger object, what's really going to happen? A, it's going to get knocked back out into deep space and it's going to go between the stars. Or it's going to circle the drain and impact the larger object. I think that is that's the real concern for the governments, and that's why they're tracking it, is they want to see, is the orbit going to change? Would it become, instead of 3,600 lunar years, 2,000 lunar years? In other words, it would shorten the orbit, which then would mean is that this is going to be the last survivable flyby. So if you're looking at what we're doing, especially like with SpaceX, it's just stunning what SpaceX is doing. We're going to the stars, and this is on an industrial scale. Just to give you a simple little analysis that will frame that for you. Think about the shuttle program NASA did with the orbiters. They were covered with ceramic heat tiles, and NASA could make approximately 13 heat tiles a day. That was it throughout the course of that mm-hmm. program. SpaceX right now has to make, for their starships, they have to have tiles. They can make 7,000, 8,000 a day now. They have that manufacturing capability. So if you know you're dabbling in space, why do you need thousands of heat tiles? We did the dabbling with the space shuttle program and how many years that went over. So you're looking at scale. And the SpaceX rockets, they're designed to carry 100 people. We're serious. We're going back to the moon. We're going to go to Mars. We're getting off the planet. Humanity needs to do it, because right now there's 8 billion of us on this beautiful little blue-green marble in the sky. And if there's a really nasty natural event that occurs, like a pole shift from the flyby, the population numbers are going to be dramatically diminished. Dramatically diminished. And, you know, our government has been observing since 1983. That was the IRAS Space Telescope. That was when they first imaged Nemesis way down in the southern skies. Then we broke the story, I think, in 2006 about the South Pole Telescope, which had no scientific basis to justify the expense. It was horrifically expensive, but it was the perfect telescope to track this thing. That's what they want to know. That's the big question. Is this the last survivable flyby? That's what they're concerned. But in the meantime, they're not telling everybody. You know, in 1983, they made a decision, let's put the lid on this thing. The ruling elites were going, this is a perfect depopulation. It's a highly survivable event. 90% of the global population, if it was well-informed and had time to prepare,
0: yep,
2: would survive. And now that number is going to be dramatically less, dramatically less. We're talking about Georgia Guidestones keep humanity under half a billion. That's how we get there. And they're going to say, oh, my gosh, we're not the ones killing you. It's that big, ugly rock in the sky. All right. And because that's it. Distraction, defer, you look somewhere else. Meanwhile, you know, that the previous caller was talking about all of these underground facilities that they're building, these deep underground military bases. They don't tell us about it.
0: Let's go to Bill in Oregon. He's lining up for you. Bill, go ahead.
3: Hey, Marshall. Yeah, great research. And it makes sense. Most planetary systems, if they have, you know, massive rocky planets anyways, they're binary. If our system wasn't binary, it would really be the exception, not the rule. And all the past the Jovian system, they do tilt towards, the poles do tilt towards the outer solar system, towards like the Oort cloud. And I understand they say that, you know, the mass, the combined mass of the outer solar system, you know, is what causes that. But brown dwarf makes complete sense to me. And actually, in the ancient civilizations, they used syncretism. Like the Romans and the Greeks are the best example. Like the I was just looking at that the other day. The Roman deity Cupid was equivalent to the Greek Dionysus. But you can even see, you know, Cupid nowadays is a fat cherub-looking winged angel. It used to not be that way. Cupid used to be depicted as a, you know, very muscular young man like Dionysus. But right. I was, and I'm also thinking of like ancient Sumer and the Babylonians. They took the study of the deities in the sky, the stars, the stellar mechanics, okay? They took it so seriously, I can't help but wonder if that did not contribute to the demise of the Babylonian civilization. I mean, they really took it seriously. And, and I was thinking about also since May the 4th, you know, it's Star Wars Day. I can't help but wonder, this is going to sound weird, but, because Star Wars is science fiction, obviously, but there are scenes in Star Wars that I can't help, no one can explain to me. Like in Han Solo, there's a crystal skull in the background. Why is that crystal skull there? And then if you look at other sci-fi films, there's Death Stars. And in the original Star Wars, that scene with Mark Hamill where he's on Tatooine looking at two suns in the sky, that scene is in it really. All right, I get it. He's wistful, right? He's thinking about, you know, adventures out in space. But that scene doesn't make any sense. It's a scene that, like, I can't believe the director didn't cut it, right? It didn't have to be that long. And so my question is this, do you think they drop hints in sci-fi, the people that are in the know, so to speak? Do you think they drop hints about this?
0: Well, I think they do, Marshall, don't you? Yeah.
2: Yes. Yes. There's hints. There's people that are trying to get the information out. It goes back to, you know, that, again, the Colburn, the times of its coming and going are known unto the wise. And so there's leaking. There's getting information out. A lot of people are saying that this information is being withheld because they don't want to create a panic and all of that. I don't buy that. During the Cold War, when it was really, people were really, really worried about us getting into a nuclear conflagration, people were digging bunkers in the backs of their, you know, in their backyards. And they're finding these bunkers, and they're actually, the supplies that are in there are still edible. Quite interesting. But people manage that information, and you saw there was popular science fiction of the day, like Twilight Zone, and they had an episode about, you know, having a bunker. So I don't buy this thing that people will panic. To me, there's only one reason for withholding this information. And it's very simple. The last to know are the first to die. And there's a decision that was made to set us up, that people are, the information that the government has, and it has had for over a half a century, it should have been. I mean, I would say in 1983, when IRAS first imaged Nemesis, they knew what they had. They started observing, you know, they did their crazy ideas about how to shut down something and then keep the data flowing to themselves and not share it with anybody. And they knew at that point. So they could have, over a period of 10 or 20 years, started trying to get people to wrap their heads around it. And again, remember, I've seen when there was honest reporting in 1969 that my high school science teacher was showing me all of this reporting about Nemesis. It was at the time it was called Nemesis theory. And it was just, people were excited about that information.
0: There's and been and it just went away after that, didn't it?
2: Yeah. Yeah. They put the kibosh on it. They shut it down. The media shut down. Everything shut down. And it took a long time for it to resurface, but it does keep resurfacing. And I would like to see them come out and start telling people so that folks can prepare. Otherwise, there's going to be a lot of unnecessary death.
0: Let's see if we can grab one more quick call. Tim in Alberta, Canada. Just got a minute for you, Timmy. Go ahead.
4: Okay. Hey, I feel like a target up here in Alberta because just before the show, heading home to turn you guys on, white, bright light, probably space junk. It was traveling north across the highway in front of me. But speaking of Alberta, Deep Impact, the movie, great movie. For those people who haven't seen it, they should watch it. But towards the end of the movie, they say, this big chunk broke up, they said the largest piece was going to crash into Alberta, Canada. That's really nice, Hollywood. Thank you. But the Chelyabinsk in Russia, if you look at it, it's on the east side of the Ural Mountains. Grand Prairie, Alberta, is on the west side of the Rocky Mountains. And if you check the latitude, 54.16, 54.17, they're identical. The Earth moves to the east, sun rises in the east. And, you know, within a minute or two later, that's where the impact would have been. It would have been in Alberta. Do the math.
0: You lucked out there. Marshall, we've got a minute left. How do people get your books?
2: Come to YOWUSA.com on that last caller. I really enjoyed that. Thank you. And if you come to my site, look for the Nemesis collection. I did these as 500 pixel wide with authentication stamps on them. You don't have to explain anything to anybody. Don't try, because you'll get negative throwback, because people are really resistant to the topic. But you just drop these in a social media post, in an email, and it's two suns in the skies. There's 310 in the library right now, and you can get those and download all those and start creating some awareness in the people around you.
0: And well, keep up the great work, Marshall. Keep up the great work. Marshall Masters for us, talking about Nibiru and Nemesis. For Dan Galante, Donna Walker, Tom Danheiser, Sue Trikas, Lex Lonehood, Sean Latasseur, Alec Fernandez, Stephanie Smith, Tim Banal, George Knapp, and Richard Serrett, I'm George Norrie, somewhere out there on Coast to Coast AM. We'll see you on our next edition. Until then, be safe, everyone.

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7: I'm Deborah Rodriguez. President Trump is downplaying developments in the Strait of Hormuz that could have the U.S.-Iran ceasefire hanging by a thread.
8: I call it a mini war because that's all they are. They don't have a navy anymore.
7: But Iran's chief negotiator says his country hasn't even started in its standoff. Correspondent Bradley Blackburn.
9: The Pentagon says two U.S. commercial ships passed through the strait with the protection of the U.S. Navy Monday, despite a barrage of fire from Iran's navy. Iranian state media posted video of the launched rockets, claiming they were warning shots. U.S. defense officials say American forces destroyed several small Iranian boats and intercepted multiple Iranian missiles.
7: A deadly explosion at a fireworks plant in China. State TV says at least 26 people have been killed, 61 injured at a facility in rural Hunan province. Police say the cause is under investigation. The person in charge of the company has been detained. An investigation's underway into whether a suspect accused of opening fire on Secret Service just blocks from the White House may have been targeting President Trump or J.D. Vance. Deputy Secret Service Director Matt Quinn.
10: Not long before this shooting occurred, the vice president's motorcade did transit through this area. The investigation itself, in terms of the use of force in the shooting, will be conducted by Metropolitan Police Department.
7: CBS's Nicole Skanga.
11: The White House was briefly locked down. Members of the media were evacuated off the North Lawn. The president was also hosting an event at the White House. It was not interrupted. Law enforcement sources tell CBS News the suspect now faces multiple charges and remains in custody at a local hospital.
7: Officials say a teenage bystander was wounded by a bullet from the suspect's gun. The World Health Organization says it's trying to trace people on a flight between the island of St. Helena and Johannesburg, taken by a cruise ship passenger who died of a rare virus. CBS's Tom Hansen.
12: The cruise ship MV Hondius is docked off the West African nation of Cape Verde, officials revoking permission for passengers to disembark. The ship set sail from Argentina more than 4 weeks ago, promising its 150 passengers a journey to several exotic places, culminating in Antarctica. Now, passengers are stuck on the ship. Medical investigators believe three passengers have died from the hantavirus. Three other cases are suspected.
7: New study finds more detailed warnings on bottles could help cut rising alcohol related deaths. Stanford University's Anna Grumman.
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1: Attacks in the Gulf. Good morning, I'm Gordon Deal, along with Nicole Murray. On this Tuesday, May 5th, glad you could join us. Here's what we have for you this hour.
2: The U.S. says it destroyed six Iranian military boats and that Iran fired on American ships in the Strait of Hormuz.
1: The White House was locked down after the Secret Service yesterday exchanged gunfire nearby with an unknown individual.
2: In a win for Republicans, the Supreme Court has agreed to fast-track a decision about Louisiana's congressional map.
1: And if the U.S. uses such a little amount of Middle East oil, why are gas prices so high?
3: Oil is a global market. So whenever there's a shock to oil, like anywhere, that affects the overall supply or demand for oil, I guess it causes prices to go up or down kind of everywhere. And so even though the shock is on oil in the Middle East, the effect is that oil becomes more expensive everywhere.
1: Dan Divise at USA Today on the mechanics of the global oil industry. A fragile truce is being threatened after the U.S. and Iran exchange fresh attacks in their chess match involving the Strait of Hormuz. The fresh volleys of missiles and drones came after President Trump unveiled a new effort to get stranded tankers and other ships through the vital waterway. Several merchant ships in the Gulf yesterday reported explosions or fires. The U.S. said it had destroyed six small Iranian military boats, and Iran attacked an oil port in the United Arab Emirates. Also, the U.S. military said two commercial vessels safely transited the Strait of Hormuz. CENTCOM Commander Admiral Brad Cooper on a call with reporters.
4: The IRGC has launched multiple cruise missiles, drones, and small boats at ships we are protecting. We have defeated each and every one of those threats through the clinical application of defensive munitions.
1: On a related note, President Trump says the U.S. engaged in a mini war while speaking to a small business event at the White House. In March, the president said he didn't like using the word war, quote, because you're supposed to get congressional approval. A win for Republicans in Louisiana. The Supreme Court is allowing last week's ruling that gutted a key part of the Voting Rights Act to take effect ahead of schedule. We get more from this morning's Mike Gavin.
5: The court ruled 6-3 yesterday, strengthening Louisiana Republicans as they pursue a new congressional voting map ahead of the November midterm elections. Justice Ketanji Brown Jackson, one of the court's three liberals, said the court should stay on the sidelines to avoid the appearance of partiality, citing the court's traditional reluctance to make changes right before an election. Justice Samuel Alito called Jackson's concerns about bias baseless and insulting and argued that, if anything, it could create an appearance of partiality if the court lets Louisiana's old map stand by, running out the clock. Gordon.
1: Thank you, Mike. The voters who initially challenged Louisiana's map asked the justices last week to speed up the usual 32-day period between when a ruling is announced and when the Supreme Court clerk formally passes the decision down to a lower court. Police are searching for suspects after nearly two dozen people were injured during a mass shooting near a campground north of Oklahoma City. It took place Sunday night during a large party near Arcadia Lake in the city of Edmond, about 15 miles northeast of the state capital. According to the Edmond Police Department, authorities responded to multiple 911 calls about a shooting near Scissortail Campground and found multiple people hurt, some struck by gunfire. Edmond Mayor Mark Nash called the incident a tragedy, said the community remains safe, and that his thoughts are with the injured.
6: We're among the safer cities in Oklahoma, especially when it comes to violent crime. At the same time, our police department and our city council are committed to continually improving public safety.
1: Police yesterday said they had learned 23 people had been injured in the incident, and a motive remained unclear. If you've missed anything from today's show, by the way, there's an easy way to catch up. All you have to do is tell Alexa, Siri, or Google to play This Morning with Gordon Deal. 11 minutes after the hour, on This Morning, America's First News. 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
1: Hey, glad you're with us. Welcome into Tuesday. Weeks of bruising cross-chamber policy fights have blemished what has otherwise been a cordial and remarkably effective relationship between Senate Majority Leader John Thune and House Speaker Mike Johnson. It's a story by Ramsey Touchberry, congressional reporter at the Washington Examiner. Ramsey, what's the status of the relationship?
2: Yeah, you know, Leader Thune and Mike Johnson have had a really good, cordial, and effective working relationship within, you know, President Trump's second term. They've gotten pretty much almost all of the president's major priorities, but, you know, several of really just bitter policy feuds over the past several weeks has definitely damaged their relationship as of late. It's probably at the worst point it's been in this second Congress. That speaks to the fact that, one, it's generally been very good. But two, it also speaks to the fact that they've had these sort of weeks of bruising policy fights and disagreements between the GOP leaders in the different chambers and how to proceed with things like ending the DHS shutdown and extending FISA, which is the country's, you know, foreign spy powers. And, you know, those two things came as in the background. You had tensions boiling over the SAVE Act as well. So these three things combined, they're on recess now, which I think is what everyone needed. But really going into it and into the end of this DHS shutdown, tensions were just really, really not great between the two. You saw that not just in their public comments and rhetoric towards one another, but also frustrations at the staff level behind the scenes.
1: Wow. All right. So is this about the actual policies themselves, or is it over strategy to get policy passed, or both, I guess?
2: It's largely been over strategy. There's obviously some policy disagreements when you talk about certain provisions within FISA. There was a digital currency provision that the House really wanted to add into FISA. The Senate did not want to go along with that. But when you look at things more broadly, especially with like DHS funding, the policy agreement is there, but the strategy over how to proceed is what putting them at odds. Obviously, in the Senate, you've got the filibuster, you've got, you know, a lot of arcane procedure that really gums up the works a lot of the time when trying to pass things. And, you know, how do you get around a Democratic filibuster? And so in this case, you know, on both FISA and DHS, what really frustrates House people a lot is that they ended up basically just doing what the Senate wanted them to do from the very beginning. It took them a while to get there. For DHS funding, it took them over a month to pass the same bill that the Senate did. But that's sort of the underlying frustration for the House folks, is that they always ended up and they end up just having to go along, so to speak, with whatever the Senate prefers because of, you know, the struggles in that chamber procedurally with the filibuster and what have you.
1: Wow. We're speaking with Ramsey Touchberry, congressional reporter at the Washington Examiner. The story is called Tensions Between John Thune and Mike Johnson Loom Over GOP Immigration Push. I think you said there are accusations that the majority leader in the Senate, John Thune, is capitulating to Democrats. How so?
2: That's sort of some of the frustrations from House Republicans when it comes to the strategies with these bills. So for DHS funding, for example, the way that Thune handled it was ultimately to say, okay, we're going to strip out the funding for immigration enforcement from the DHS funding, and we're just going to pass that separately. The way that we'll make up for the lack of immigration funding is we'll do, you know, our second GOP reconciliation bill. And that really frustrated the House because they saw that as sort of giving in to Democrats who were filibustering, you know, broader funding for the agency. And, you know, folks will remember that Democrats first brought up this filibuster when, you know, there were tensions over ICE and ICE enforcement, and they wanted policy changes. And ultimately, their you know, negotiations with the White House broke down. And so you have this great example of, you know, the Senate passing this thing more than a month ago, then telling the House, you know, basically just eat what we're sending you and, you know, deal with it. And we'll deal with the immigration funding later on. You know, House folks really didn't like that. And, you know, their accusations are, you know, Thune should have put up more of a fight. you know, Thune, in his defense, he often calls himself, you know, the realist of the folks sort of on the Hill because of the struggles that he, you know, faces procedurally. And, you know, the Senate often gives folks a dose of reality, so to speak.
1: Thanks, Ramsey. Ramsey Touchberry, congressional reporter at The Washington Examiner. 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
3: And now, the three big things you need to know. Number one.
4: The U.S. and Iran have exchanged new attacks in the Gulf as they wrestle for control over the Strait of Hormuz with dueling maritime blockades. CENTCOM Commander Admiral Brad Cooper spoke with reporters over the phone.
5: The cruise missiles were going after both U.S. Navy ships, but mostly after commercial shipping. We defended both ourselves, and consistent with our commitment, we defended all the commercial ships. We've had drone launches against commercial ships, all of which were defended against, consistent with our commitment.
4: Meanwhile, President Trump referred to the conflict in Iran as a, quote, mini-war.
3: Number two.
4: The Supreme Court has allowed last week's landmark decision, striking down Louisiana's congressional map, to take effect immediately as GOP state officials scramble to redraw the map before this year's midterm elections. The court ruled 6-3 that the state's House map is unconstitutional.
3: Number three.
4: Nearly 150 people, including 17 Americans, are stranded on a cruise ship off the coast of West Africa after a suspected Hanta virus outbreak on the vessel killed at least three people. World Health Organization Director for Epidemic and Pandemic Preparedness, Maria Van Kerkhove.
6: We are working with authorities to understand the source of exposure through epidemiological investigations and doing contact tracing to identify any further cases.
4: WHO officials say at least seven cases of the rare rodent-borne disease have been identified so far.
3: Number three.
4: Britney Spears has pleaded guilty through her lawyer to a lesser charge that will allow her to avoid jail time after California prosecutors accused her of driving under the influence of alcohol and drugs. Judge Matthew Nemerson explaining the plea deal.
7: She's ordered to continue in her mental health and substance treatment. She is ordered to meet with a psychologist once a week and a psychiatrist twice a month.
4: Spears will be on probation for a year, must take a required DUI class, and pay state-mandated fines. AAA data says the national average price of gas has pushed even higher to $4.48 per gallon this morning as shippers stay out of the Strait of Hormuz. Chief oil analyst for Gulf Oil, Tom Closa.
8: There is no end in sight to this. The strait needs to be reopened, and it needs to be reopened and restored to where it was beforehand.
4: And finally, bring on the tequila because it's Cinco de Mayo. At Chipotle, get free guac or chips and queso on their app. At On the Border, get $2 tacos or $5 margaritas.
1: That sounds like a good plan.
4: No meetings or anything should be held on Cinco de Mayo because of it, you know?
1: Right. They should end early.
4: Exactly.
1: 23 minutes after the hour.
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0: As with us, America is the world's leading oil producer. The U.S. is less reliant on foreign oil than at times in the past. And of the oil we do import, only 8% comes from the Middle East. Why then have gas prices gone through the roof? Here's Dan DiPizze at USA Today. Dan, explain.
1: Well, I just was wondering personally why gas prices got so high in this country after the start of the Iran war, because we have, I think, more oil in this country. We pump more oil in this country than any other country, and I think we're a net exporter of oil. We're a big oil power, so why would a war in Iran cause our gas prices to go up?
0: Okay, and so, I don't know, is there a basic answer here?
1: Oh, yeah, the economists can answer this one in one sentence in their sleep. It's that oil is a global market. So whenever there's a shock to oil, like anywhere, that affects the overall supply or demand for oil, I guess it causes prices to go up or down kind of everywhere. And so even though the shock is on oil in the Middle East, the effect is that oil becomes more expensive everywhere, including, you know, like Oklahoma, where a lot of the oil is actually pumped in the United States. Even in Oklahoma, they're paying a lot more for gas, ironically, because there's lots of oil in Oklahoma.
0: Yeah. Explain, too, I guess, why this current situation does not appear similar to what happened in the 1970s when we called that an oil crisis.
1: Yeah, I learned a lot about that oil crisis when I was doing this story. So in the 70s, those of us who are old enough to remember, there was this vast shortage of oil and gas, and there were long lines for gas, and there was this sense that we were too dependent on foreign oil. Now, it's an oversimplification to say that what actually happened in the 70s owed to a lot of policy mistakes, basically, but there's not been a repeat of that. The only gas lines that you've seen this spring in America have been if it's like one of these places that has really cheap gas and people want to save 50 cents, then you might have a little bit of a line, but then there's no line at all at the other gas station that charges a little more. So this has been entirely a price shock. The only bad thing has been gas prices going way up. That's all.
0: We're speaking with Dan DiPizze, money reporter at USA Today. The story is called America Barely Uses OPEC Oil. Why are gas prices so high? Explain the vulnerabilities on the West Coast, Dan.
1: Oh, that's fascinating. Well, okay, a reader wrote in and pointed out to me there are big taxes on gas, like in California. So that's a big reason why gas costs more in like Los Angeles. But it's also true, and I didn't know this, that American oil cannot physically get to our West Coast. Like there's no pipeline piping oil there. So if you're west of the Rockies, you're more like a foreign nation where regards oil, meaning that your oil has to come in from kind of other places. You can't just get it from Oklahoma or Texas. And so that's apparently a reason why there's been even more of a price shock on consumers of gasoline in places like Portland, Oregon, and San Francisco. It's almost like might as well be another country.
0: Thanks, Dan. Dan DiPizze, money reporter at USA Today. 30 minutes now after the hour on This Morning, America's First News.
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1: CBS News Brief. The U.S.-Iran ceasefire could be in dire straits as Tehran's top negotiator warns his country hasn't even started in its standoff. CBS's Holly Williams.
2: The president said the U.S. struck seven Iranian military speedboats. As usual, Iran gave a different version of events, denying that any commercial ships passed through the Strait of Hormuz.
1: Chinese state TV says at least 26 people have been killed in a giant explosion at a fireworks factory in Hunan province. The BBC's Laura Bicker.
3: More than 480 personnel from five different rescue teams used three robots to help find those trapped within the building. An investigation is still underway.
1: A suspect shot and wounded by Secret Service is in custody in a hospital after Deputy Director Matt Quinn says he opened fire on agents near the Washington Monument.
4: Whether or not it was directed to the president or not, I don't know, but we will find out.
1: CBS News Brief. I'm Deborah Rodriguez.
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6: 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Luke 14 records the devastating effects of being an excuse maker. One man said that he couldn't attend the Master's Supper because he had to prove oxen, while another said he had purchased land that he must go see. Yet a third man had just married a wife and therefore he couldn't attend. Their excuses were cloaked in half-truths, nonsense, and self-will. As a result, the Master invited the poor, halt, lame, and blind to his dinner. The self-willed people rejected the supper, but the desperate-hearted people received the supper. 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So beware of being an excuse maker.
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0: Tired of trying to separate fact from fiction? 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
1: Thanks for joining us. Welcome to Tuesday, May 5th. Gordon Deal with Nicole Murray. Some of our top stories and headlines. U.S. says it destroyed six Iranian military boats after they fired on American ships. Supreme Court fast-tracked Louisiana's new congressional map decision. The White House was on lockdown briefly yesterday after a Secret Service agent exchanged gunfire with an unidentified individual. No arrests in Oklahoma after a shooting injured 23 Sunday night at Arcadia Lake. Longtime New York Yankees radio voice John Sterling has died at 87. And the Ohio girl surprised when she floated a paper airplane into her neighbor's yard. That story in about 20 minutes. According to the Wall Street Journal, financial infidelity is increasingly breaking up marriages. Insight from Dallas attorney Jennifer Hargrave, owner and managing partner of Hargrave Family Law. Jennifer, what are you seeing and hearing?
2: I think there's always a question of cause and effect, right? So I think the breakdown in the marriage often leads to these financial issues, whether you're not communicating about finances, you're not on the same page, you're not sharing goals, you're not sharing values about money. And so, you know, people end up leading these very separate lives financially. And then when we get into the divorce context, that can come as a big surprise to a lot of people.
1: The introduction here of, say, sports gambling or cryptocurrency, has that complicated things, or are money problems just money problems?
2: I mean, yeah, I think that the ability for people to hide assets is increasing. It can become more difficult to track. I mean, usually there is a paper trail somewhere, whether we're just seeing a withdrawal of funds from an account, or, you know, we may see, like, on a pay stub, you may see that there's a secret account where money's going into. But after that initial withdrawal, once it goes into cryptocurrency or the gambling, it can be more difficult to track down, not impossible, but it can just become a lot more expensive. And then the question becomes, is it worth the expense?
1: Yeah. So how could something like this work? I don't know, if you had some secret account. It's just one spouse, I guess, just not paying attention, or a partner not paying attention.
2: Yeah, I mean, usually in a marriage, what I see commonly is that, you know, one party is responsible for the finances of the marriage, so they're responsible for paying the bills. It's also common that each party is responsible for their own. Like, they don't ever combine accounts. They keep them separate. And so whether you have one party who's responsible and the other party is just sort of checked out on the finances, or you each have your own accounts and you're not, you know, meeting regularly to review the activity of the other, you know, it's not at all unusual for people to begin just living very separate financial lives.
1: Wow. We're speaking with Jennifer Hargrave, family law attorney based in Dallas. She's the owner and managing partner of Hargrave Family Law. How about some warning signs here?
2: Yeah, I mean, I think the first warning sign is just to not be checked out, right? So if you're not the one who's, you know, paying all the bills and meeting with the financial planner and all of that, I would say now is a really good time to do that, just to be involved in the financial decisions. It's too easy for one party to abdicate, and that usually doesn't lead to anything good. So both parties should be regularly involved in the financials. And the other is just, you know, that secretive behavior. If they're, you know, they've got, they're on their phone and, you know, they're kind of hiding it and not being open to what they're doing. I mean, I think, you know, people generally have a good spidey sense when their spouse is hiding, and it's usually correct, you know? I mean, it can be very indicative that there's something else going on. So, you know, looking over financial statements, having access to accounts, that's important. Yeah. And, you know, when we're not holding each other accountable, that's when we sort of open the door to these secret things going on.
1: So what happens to, say, these secret accounts in a divorce proceeding? Or, I don't know, how did they get introduced, broken up, or whatever?
2: Yeah, Well, an important part of the divorce proceeding is full financial disclosure of all assets. And depending on where you live, there could be pretty serious consequences if you don't disclose. So, you know, it's first understanding kind of the laws of where you're at. And the expectation is that everything will be disclosed. And if you decide you're not going to disclose accounts, and you just need to know you're running a very serious risk that, you know, that account may then be awarded to the other partner. And there could be very punitive consequences as a result of not disclosing.
1: Thanks, Jennifer. Jennifer Hargrave. She is the owner and managing partner of Hargrave Family Law. 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Coming up next, why your 70-pound robot cannot have the aisle seat on a plane.

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0: Thanks for joining us. Welcome into Tuesday, Cinco de Mayo. It is time now for the mic drop with this morning's Mike Gavin.
1: Good morning. We have a couple of questionable uses of technology to talk about today. Let's start in the skies, where a flight was delayed due to the presence of an unusual passenger, a robot. A man confirmed that he and the 4-foot-tall, 70-pound robot named Bebop boarded the plane in San Francisco last week, attempting to fly to San Diego. A Southwest Airlines spokesperson confirmed the human had purchased a ticket for Bebop, but the flight was delayed by the robot's presence in an aisle seat, being a violation of the airline's policy for large carry-on items. Bebop was moved to a window seat, but there was another problem. The robot's battery was found to be larger than the maximum allowed by Southwest's policy, so the plane was only able to leave once the battery was removed. Jeez. The plane finally took off, but only after a one-hour delay to sort out all of the robot's issues. Elite Event Robotics, which rents out its robots for appearances at various events, said that Bebop will continue to fly commercial, but without its batteries installed.
0: Wow. Poor Bebop. I mean, that's a lot of drama.
1: Yeah, I mean, look, you buy a ticket for a robot, it's still a robot, right? We're not treating it like a person. It's not going to get snacks, you know, and free drinks, or, well, they actually don't do that on Southwest, but, yes. So, it's not going to be treated like a human. It's going to be treated like a robot. It's going to be treated like carry-on luggage, whether you bought a ticket for it or not.
0: No, eventually, it will eat snacks.
1: Yeah, well, that's the thing.
0: And drinks.
1: And,
0: yeah.
1: And probably, you know, have a hankering to fly the plane at some point.
0: True.
1: Going to walk up and knock on the door like, you know, hey, let me in. I can do this better than you.
0: Yeah.
1: That's the next step in this evolution.
0: And then it's going to be a point where Bebop has too many beers, and it's going to need to be escorted off the plane by air marshals.
1: Yes.
0: And that video is going to go viral.
1: Yes.
0: Of air marshals wrestling somebody like Bebop to get him off the plane for unruly behavior.
1: Yes.
0: That's where this is going.
1: I know. I'm not looking forward to that day when you and I have that
0: Bebop
1: conversation. I feel like it's coming sooner rather than later.
0: When Bebop goes bad.
1: Yes. Yeah. Bebop went berserk. And we take you to South Korea now, where a man is in very hot water over his use of AI. Last month, South Korean media reported that a wolf had escaped from a zoo in Daejeon, and some even posted a photo of the animal spotted on the city streets. Looked real, but that photo had been created by AI. South Korean authorities explained that a single AI-manipulated image delayed the wolf's capture by up to 9 days, and that the prolonged deployment of police and firefighters caused significant disruptions to their primary duty of protecting the public. By the time someone realized that the photo that kickstarted this massive operation was fake, the damage had already been done. A 40-year-old is alleged to be responsible for the AI wolf photo. He said that he did it for fun, though he could have a lot less fun in the future, as he now could spend up to 5 years in prison and pay a $6,700 fine.
0: Wow.
1: 5 years in jail for
0: this.
1: Oh,
0: man.
1: Yeah, I mean, it sounds like, if what they say, what the authorities say is true, it sounds like it really messed things up for them and, again, kind of, made them deploy all these resources. I think they had to close a couple of schools down because they were afraid that the wolf was out there in the streets.
0: Right.
1: It really caused some problems for, more than a week, it sounds like.
0: Oh, my goodness.
1: Yeah.
0: One image.
1: Yes. That's all it took.
0: Jeez.
1: I saw the picture. It was just, the wolf kind of walking down the street. There was nobody else around in the image.
0: Okay.
1: It was just the wolf just kind of walking down an empty street in this city, and that caused all this mayhem.
0: So they I guess pinpointed where the street may have been and determined that's near a school. We got to shut that school down, right?
1: Yeah,
0: all this type of stuff.
1: And then they had to send police and firefighters and everybody trying to wrangle this wolf.
0: Wow. Thank you, Mike. 13 minutes now in front of the hour. On This Morning, America's First News.
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1: That's with us. The sudden and total shutdown of Spirit Airlines left thousands of passengers stranded in airports across the country. Countless others had their bags already packed for flights that would never come. Meanwhile, other airlines are filling the void. The Transportation Department said Saturday that United, Delta, JetBlue, and Southwest agreed to cap prices specifically for Spirit customers who need to rebook canceled flights. To access those fares, travelers must provide a Spirit flight confirmation number and proof of payment. Spirit said it would automatically process refunds for flights purchased through its channels with a credit or debit card. Anyone with flights booked via a travel agent should contact the agent directly. For those who paid with other methods like vouchers, credits, or free Spirit points, it's not as straightforward. Spirit said compensation for people who book flights through those methods will be determined later through the company's bankruptcy process. 8 minutes now in front of the hour on This Morning. Once again, here's Nicole Murray.
2: And now, the three big things you need to know. Number one.
3: The ceasefire between the U.S. and Iran is being tested after both sides fired shots in the Strait of Hormuz. President Trump said the ongoing, quote, mini-war with Tehran is going well.
4: Can't let them have a nuclear weapon or you're going to have, you'd have problems like nobody would believe. And it's going very well.
3: Meanwhile, the United Arab Emirates officials say Iran launched its first missile and drone attack on the UAE since a ceasefire with the U.S. took effect last month.
2: Number two.
3: Police are searching for suspects after nearly two dozen people were injured during a mass shooting at a lakeside party in Oklahoma. Edmond Mayor Mark Nash, when asked if permits for parties at the lake could have prevented the violence.
5: We're among the safer cities in Oklahoma, especially when it comes to violent crime. At the same time, our police department and our city council are committed to continually improving public safety.
3: Police say they believe there is no ongoing threat to the public.
2: Number three.
3: Acting Attorney General Todd Blanche said the Department of Justice is actively investigating potential antitrust violations in the cattle and beef markets as prices in the sector rise.
6: We will use every law enforcement tool available to help reduce food prices and vigorously enforce the antitrust laws to ensure every aspect of the agricultural industry competes on a fair playing field.
3: President Trump posted on Truth Social last November that the nation's largest meatpacking company should be investigated for potential collusion, price fixing, and price manipulation. Rudy Giuliani's spokesman says the former New York City mayor is hospitalized in stable but critical condition, recovering from pneumonia after being on a ventilator. Dolly Parton has canceled her previously postponed Las Vegas residency due to health challenges, but has assured fans her issues are treatable, Parton in a video shared on social media.
7: The good news is I'm responding really well to meds and treatments, and I'm improving every day. Now, the bad news is it's going to take me a little while before I'm up to stage performance level.
3: Parton shared little details on the specifics of her health issues. Ever get so mad you could just run a mile? The New York Post reports a new trend. People are doing rage workouts to work through their anger.
1: What is this? This is not new.
3: Yeah, right?
1: People go punch a bag or something like all the time. You know what it is? Somebody who's 22 must have identified this as a trend.
3: Oh.
1: No, it's how people release tension.
3: I mean, yeah. Love to hit stuff for it.
1: Yeah,
3: you know?
1: Of course. New trend. This is a young people thing. Come on. 6 minutes now in front of the hour. You know, every year, a lot of us default to flowers for Mother's Day. 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
9: 2 Timothy chapter number 4 and verse number 16 says, "At my first answer, no man stood with me. It's hard to stand alone when public opinion and the crowd seem to go in opposition against you. 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Ephesians 6 and verse number 13 says, "Having done all, to stand." 2 Timothy 4 and 17 says, "Notwithstanding, the Lord stood with me and strengthened me." If we stand for biblical truth, knowing that God will stand with us, we can be encouraged and listen for His still, small voice.
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0: Thanks for joining us. A paper airplane, a song request, and one kind neighbor turned an ordinary day in the Cleveland area into an inspiring moment. KSDK Television says in Lakewood, Ohio, 8-year-old Madeline Glynn heard something she loved drifting over her fence. Her neighbor was outside playing guitar. She wanted to make a request, but instead of wandering into the stranger's yard, she sent a message via paper airplane. With help from her mom, Madeline folded the plane and wrote a note asking for a song by Taylor Swift. Then they launched it. On the other side was 26-year-old Ethan Hayes, full-time musician who plays covers at bars and wineries. He spotted the paper plane and responded immediately. He began playing Love Story. Madeline sang along from her yard. Madeline's mom recorded the interaction, put it on TikTok. Of course, it went viral. The two families had never met before that paper airplane sailed over the fence. Now they have backyard social plans together. For Nicole Murray and Mike Gavin, I'm Gordon Deal. Thanks for listening to This Morning, America's First News.
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5: I'm Deborah Rodriguez. The fragile 4-week U.S.-Iran ceasefire could be on the verge of collapse. The Pentagon says the U.S. military has destroyed at least 7 small Iranian boats after Iran launched an attack on the UAE and ships in the Strait of Hormuz. Correspondent Bradley Blackburn.
6: The United Arab Emirates says it has been targeted by Iranian attacks for the first time in nearly a month, including a strike on a key oil facility. And Tuesday morning, there were reports of multiple barges on fire at Iranian ports. Still, President Trump struck an optimistic tone at the White House Monday.
7: We did a little detour, and it's working out very nicely.
6: On social media, Iran's foreign minister said peace talks are, quote, making progress, while also warning the U.S. and UAE should be wary of being dragged back into quagmire.
5: The conflict has driven gas prices to new heights, but the president is confident.
7: I see it going down very substantially when this is over.
5: Prices at the pump are up another couple of cents today to a national average of $4.48 a gallon. In California, they've hit $6.13. CBS News LA's Rick Montanez has been speaking with drivers.
8: You drive less now?
9: I do. I do the trains a lot.
10: Driving back and forth from West LA to Long Beach is a lot. The gas prices is hitting everybody over the head, including me.
5: Spain's Canary Islands have just agreed to welcome the cruise ship docked off West Africa after it was hit with an outbreak of a rare deadly virus.
11: I'm Vicky Barker at the Foreign Desk in London. The World Health Organization is trying to trace people who were on the same flight as one of the sickened passengers who then died of hantavirus. The WHO's Nika Alexander noting hantavirus is not contagious the way COVID or Ebola are.
12: Historically, we've seen sometimes it passes from one person to another, but not easily and not often.
5: A total of 3 people have died. The judge in the White House Correspondents' Dinner shooting is apologizing to the suspect, Cole Allen, after he was put on a special prison watch. CBS's Katrina Kaufman.
13: Supposedly, when he was in his cell, he had to wear one of those suicide vests that was padded. He was
8: strip searched when he went to take a shower. So all of this can be viewed as a violation of his rights if it's not something that was necessary for his well-being.
5: New York City turned into Fashion Central last night.
13: Welcome to the 2026 Met Gala.
5: Beyonce wore a shimmering skeleton dress. The Kardashians' various takes on breastplates and Bad Bunny's prosthetics made him look like an old man. Price for dinner, $100,000 a plate. It was a fundraiser for the Metropolitan Museum of Art's Costume Institute. This is CBS News.
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1: A truce on the brink. Good morning, I'm Gordon Deal, along with Nicole Murray. On this Tuesday, May 5th, glad you could join us. Here's what's up this hour.
2: After Iran fired on American ships, the U.S. says it destroyed six Iranian military boats in the Strait of Hormuz.
1: Strengthening Republicans, the Supreme Court has agreed to fast-track a decision about Louisiana's congressional map.
2: Authorities in Oklahoma now say 23 people were injured in a shooting during a party at Arcadia Lake Sunday night.
1: And the financial damage of a long-term loan for your car.
3: What's happening is that when car owners then trade in their vehicles, often they are underwater on that loan, meaning the amount that they still owe on that loan is more than the car is even worth at that point. And that's because cars depreciate a lot in the first 3 years of ownership.
1: Vanessa Wong at MarketWatch on the car buying habit costing us thousands of dollars. A fragile truce is being threatened after the U.S. and Iran exchanged fresh attacks in their chess match in the Strait of Hormuz. The fresh volleys of missiles and drones came after President Trump unveiled a new effort to get stranded tankers and other ships through the strait. Several merchant ships in the Gulf yesterday reported explosions or fires. The U.S. said it had destroyed six small Iranian military boats, and Iran attacked an oil port in the UAE. CENTCOM Commander Admiral Brad Cooper on a call with reporters.
4: The cruise missiles were going after both U.S. Navy ships, but mostly after commercial shipping. We defended both ourselves, and consistent with our commitment, we defended all the commercial ships. We've had drone launches against commercial ships, all of which were defended against, consistent with our commitment.
1: Also, the U.S. military said two commercial vessels safely transited the Strait of Hormuz. Meanwhile, the U.S. ambassador to the U.N. says the U.S. is co-drafting a Security Council resolution with Bahrain and its Gulf allies that would hold Iran to account for its chokehold over the Strait of Hormuz. A win for Republicans in Louisiana. The Supreme Court is allowing last week's ruling that gutted a key part of the Voting Rights Act to take effect ahead of schedule. We learn more from this morning's Mike Gavin.
5: The court ruled 6-3 yesterday, strengthening Louisiana Republicans as they pursue a new congressional voting map ahead of the November midterm elections. Justice Ketanji Brown Jackson, one of the court's three liberals, said the court should stay on the sidelines to avoid the appearance of partiality, citing the court's traditional reluctance to make changes right before an election. Justice Samuel Alito called Jackson's concerns about bias baseless and insulting, and argued that, if anything, it could create an appearance of partiality if the court lets Louisiana's old map stand by, running out the clock. Gordon.
1: Thanks, Mike. The court ruled 6-3 last week that the Louisiana House map, which currently includes two majority black districts held by Democrats, is unconstitutional. Meanwhile, Tennessee and Alabama have also launched last-minute redistricting efforts that could result in fewer Democratic seats. Police are still searching for suspects after nearly two dozen people were injured during a mass shooting near a campground north of Oklahoma City. The shooting took place Sunday night during a large party near Arcadia Lake in the city of Edmond, about 15 miles northeast of the state capital. According to the Edmond Police Department, authorities responded to multiple 911 calls about a shooting near Scissortail Campground and found multiple people hurt, some struck by gunfire. Edmond Mayor Mark Nash called the incident a tragedy, said the community remains safe, and that his thoughts are with the injured.
6: Edmond is strong, engaged, and resilient. We look out for one another, and when challenges arise, we address them directly and responsibly. That is what makes this community special, and it is what we'll continue to protect.
1: Police yesterday said they had learned 23 people had been injured in the incident, and a motive remained unclear. 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
9: A quiet start to the morning for us. It is going to be sunny today with a high in the upper 70s. The weather presented by Fletcher's Towing, available every day and night of the year. Need a wrecker? Call Fletcher's at 969-0065. Temperatures today will be in the upper 70s. Partly cloudy tonight, low 69. Warm and dry for tomorrow with a high 82. This is meteorologist Dan Holliday in Pensacola's Weather Center on WPNN. Everything you need, every time you listen. Depend on us.
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0: taking the day's information and helping you make sense of it all. 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
1: Glad you're with us. Welcome into Tuesday. Democrats are winning races and even some redistricting battles, but there are those in the party who worry they're not yet winning the arguments. Here's Amy Parnes, senior political correspondent at The Hill. Amy, what are you hearing?
2: Yeah, well, you had the gubernatorial races, first of all, in Virginia and New Jersey. They went the Democrats' way. You've had more local wins, like the mayoral race in Miami, which that seat hasn't been filled by a Democrat in three decades. And then you've had these redistricting fights in California and Virginia. And, you know, Democrats are prevailing in all of these races and fights, and so they're almost a little too joyous right now. But there are a lot of people who say, let's not do this, because a lot of these voters who are supporting us right now are upset about what's happening in the economy, or they have another gripe with President Trump, or, you know, they know that we're anti-Trump and that's why they're supporting us, but we're not really giving them a reason to support us. So they're kind of getting the wrong idea. And a lot of Democrats have quietly been telling me that this is worrisome for them.
1: Okay. So you talked about concerns that Democrats are not necessarily winning the argument, which is what here?
2: The argument is that they need to have a plan and a proposal and put those things out. If you ask most people right now, what do Democrats actually stand for? Even Democrats can really tell you. And I think that's part of the problem that, you know, as one consultant said, look, everyone knows that we're anti-Trump, but we need to give voters a reason to come to us other than that. And that's one of the reasons they lost in 2024. You know, they didn't have a concise, appealing message to a lot of people who at one point in time were traditional Democratic voters. And so they need to win back not only those voters, but possibly moderates and soft Republicans. And the way to do that is to give people a reason to vote for you. And elections are of course, about the future. So they need to talk about the future.
1: We're speaking with Amy Parnes, senior political correspondent at The Hill. The story is called Democrats Worry They May Be Taking the Wrong Lesson from Recent Wins. What do Democratic strategists recommend here with regards to, say, the economy or crime or immigration? Do they have, I don't know, some sort of plan with those topics?
2: That's part of the problem, Gordon. But a lot of people are saying, okay, let's keep it to the economy. That's what most people care about. That's what they cared about in the 2024 election and voting for Trump. So a lot of people are saying, let's have a concise argument about the economy and how Democrats are going to make things better. And part of that kind of dovetails with what's happening in Iran, for example, because a lot of Democrats are also feeling a little joy about how people are seeing their 401ks plummet and gas prices up and food prices up. And so they're saying we can actually have a message around that and say, look, we weren't for this war, but here is a proposal that we're for. Here's what will make your lives feel easier. And that's something that they just haven't done.
1: Yeah. I think there was a donor you quoted in your story who said he doesn't want that. He's sort of saying, you know, let Republicans essentially implode on themselves and just stand back and watch. Don't get in the way.
2: Yes, this is John Morgan, the injury lawyer, who is basically, he's a huge Democratic mega donor, has been for years. And he's saying, he was making the point to me that they shouldn't say anything. They should let Republicans sort of implode. And that's the point, that, you know, let them implode and let Democrats win off of that. But a lot of people are saying, no, that's just not enough anymore. That's what we've done. That's what we did in 2024. And it just didn't get us past the finish line. And the problem is, I think they might also get the wrong lessons with the midterms, because it looks like Democrats will win the House. It looks more and more likely that they could win the Senate too, more so than a few weeks back where Republicans, it looked like we're going to hold on to the Senate. But, you know, people are saying that could give us the wrong lesson too. If Democrats feel like, okay, look, we won back both houses, But it's not the way to win nationally. And so the concern is really for 2028 and not so much the midterms.
1: Got it. Thanks, Amy. Amy Parnes, senior political correspondent at The Hill. 19 minutes now after the hour. On This Morning, America's First News, here's Nicole Murray.
3: And now, the three big things you need to know. Number one.
4: The U.S. and Iran have traded new attacks in the Gulf as they fight for control over the Strait of Hormuz. CENTCOM Commander Admiral Brad Cooper spoke with reporters over the phone.
5: The IRGC has launched multiple cruise missiles, drones, and small boats at ships we are protecting. We have defeated each and every one of those threats through the clinical application of defensive munitions.
4: Meanwhile, President Trump referred to the conflict in Iran as a, quote, mini-war.
3: Number two.
4: Nearly 150 people, including 17 Americans, are stranded on a cruise ship off the coast of West Africa after a suspected hantavirus outbreak on the vessel killed at least three people. World Health Organization Director for Epidemic and Pandemic Preparedness, Maria Van Kerkhove.
6: Passengers are being asked to stay in their cabins and limit their risk while disinfection and other measures are being taken.
4: WHO officials say at least 7 cases of the rare rodent-borne disease have been identified so far.
3: Number three.
4: The Secret Service said its officers confronted an armed and suspicious individual near the White House who later fired at them before fleeing on foot and being shot by law enforcement. Yesterday's incident led to a brief lockdown at the White House. The Supreme Court has allowed last week's landmark decision striking down Louisiana's congressional map to take effect immediately as GOP state officials scramble to redraw the map before this year's midterm elections. The court ruled 6-3 that the state's House map is unconstitutional. AAA data says the national average price of gas has pushed even higher to $4.48 per gallon this morning as shippers stay out of the Strait of Hormuz. Chief oil analyst for Gulf Oil, Tom Cloza on ABC News.
7: I'm going to be watching the statistics that come out Wednesday on imports and exports. The United States is exporting a lot of gasoline, a lot of crude, and a lot of diesel, and there might be an outcry against that.
4: And finally, police are experiencing new challenges in the era of autonomous vehicles. Starting July 1st, law enforcement officials will be allowed to give tickets to driverless vehicles for traffic violations.
1: Whoa, who pays those?
4: The companies that operate the autonomous vehicles. Mm. But like still, how do you like roll down your window, ma'am? License,
1: yeah. Uh-huh.
4: Registration, like who do you talk to?
1: I think the autonomous vehicle is going to lose the tickets.
4: Lose the, as
1: yeah,
4: in like
1: get rid of it. Turn the windshield wipers on and let it blow in the wind or something.
4: Yeah, there's some problems here.
1: 22 minutes now after the hour.

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0: Thanks for being with us. Welcome into Tuesday. Car buyers have been stretching out their loan terms to lower their monthly payments as prices for new vehicles have crept up in the last few years. But that practice can ultimately be financially painful. Here's Vanessa Wong, personal finance reporter at MarketWatch. Vanessa, set the scene.
1: Well, the price of new cars has gone up. It's very expensive to buy a new car now, almost $50,000 on average for a new car. And the way that Americans are largely dealing with this is they are taking out longer loans so that they can lower their monthly payment. We're in a high-cost environment right now. I think there are a lot of reasons why this might be a reasonable choice for a household to make if you can't afford a shorter loan period for a car. But what's happening is that when car owners then trade in their vehicles, often they are underwater on that loan, meaning the amount that they still owe on that loan is more than the car is even worth at that point. And that's because cars depreciate a longer loan so that they can lower their monthly payment. We're in a high-cost environment right now. I think there are a lot of reasons why this might be a reasonable choice for a household to make if you can't afford, a shorter loan period for a car. But what's happening is that when car owners then trade in their vehicles, often they are underwater on that loan, meaning the amount that they still owe on that loan is more than the car is even worth at that point. And that's because cars depreciate a lot in the first 3 years of ownership. So right

0: is more than the car is even worth at that point. And that's because cars depreciate a lot in the first 3 years of ownership. So right now, the average underwater trade-in is carrying $7,100 in negative equity. So that is an amount that you either have to pay off in cash when you trade in your car, or you roll it over into your next loan, making your next loan bigger and more expensive, or dragging out the term of that loan. So it's just this cycle of negative equity that, you know, some consumers are pushing forward into the future that's really going to catch up with them at some point. There's research that shows that consumers who roll over their negative equity into their next car loan often have worse credit. They might be lower income. So, you know, these are choices that I think consumers might be making because they don't have other choices. But there are a lot of other consumers, researchers say, that truly they're just trading in their car because they like the new car smell and they're used to trading in their car every 3 or 4 years.
1: Oh, wow.
0: And I think those are the consumers where I think there might be options for them.
1: Okay.
0: They might just want to – the clear solution is just to hold on to your car for longer. And for some people – that might not be even that long. You can hold on to your car, for example. If you have less than $2,000 of negative equity in your car, you might just need to hold on to it for like another 6 months so that you break even and don't have to, you know, owe those thousands of dollars when you trade in. And the rule of thumb is generally to, if you're concerned about negative equity, keep your car for longer than half the term of the loan. So right now, people have long loans. Those with 72-month loans are about 40% of car sales. People with 84 months or longer loans were 12% of sales. So people have long loans, keep them for, you know, 4 or 5 years. Try to hold on to your car, maintain it, hold on to it. Hopefully it won't pain you too much.
1: Yeah. We're speaking with Vanessa Wong, personal finance reporter at MarketWatch. You talked about maybe offsetting some of that negative equity with cash incentives from dealers. Explain that.
0: Yeah, so car manufacturers are aware of this negative equity problem. It existed before the pandemic. I mean, you know, your car depreciates. People
1: sure.
0: trade in their cars with negative equity. This is just something that exists in the auto market. The thing is that the negative equity is bigger now than it used to be. So what a lot of dealers do is they offer you an incentive when you trade in. It's like a cash bonus or a trade-in bonus to offset some of that negative equity.
1: Thanks, Vanessa. Vanessa Wong, personal finance reporter at MarketWatch. 30 minutes now after the hour on This Morning, America's First News.

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4: CBS News Brief. Iran's top negotiator says his country hasn't even started its standoff in the Strait of Hormuz after the U.S. says it destroyed seven small Iranian boats following Tehran's attacks on the UAE. The BBC's Frank Gardner.
5: The Gulf is on a kind of hair trigger for returning to a sort of flurry of ballistic missiles, cruise missiles, drones, etc. It's becoming a ceasefire in name only.
4: Gas prices.

0: is up another couple of cents from yesterday to an average $4.48 a gallon. If the strait stays closed into summer, Gas Buddy's Patrick DeHaan predicts
1: it would probably lead to gasoline that rises from $6.50 to $7 a gallon. It could lead to diesel that is approaching $8.50 or $9.
0: Spain's Canary Islands say they'll accept the cruise ship sidelined off the coast of Africa over an outbreak of hantavirus linked to 3 deaths. CBS's Dr. John Lapook.
2: Right now, the World Health Organization is saying there's no big risk to the general public. But of course, you're always going to play it safe.
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3: Mostly clear early on. 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Need a wrecker? Call Fletcher's at 969-0065. Sunny with today's high likely in the upper 70s. Partly cloudy tonight, low 69. Warmer Wednesday and 82 with thunderstorms possible Thursday. This is meteorologist Ann Holliday in Pensacola's Weather Center on WPNN. 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
1: Thanks for spending time with us. Welcome into Tuesday, May 5th. Gordon Deal with Nicole Murray. Some of our top stories and headlines. U.S. says it destroyed six Iranian military boats after they fired on American ships. UAE suffered its first Iranian attack since a ceasefire began. Supreme Court fast-tracked Louisiana's new congressional map decision. The nation's highest court also temporarily restored access to abortion pills by mail. White House was on lockdown briefly yesterday after a Secret Service agent exchanged gunfire with an unidentified individual. And why a tour guide in eastern Canada says a customer indirectly saved his life. That story in about 20 minutes. For the second year in a row in the real estate market, sellers, agents, and analysts are mourning a spring bump in sales that failed to materialize. Analysis from James Rodriguez, real estate correspondent at Business Insider. James, what's going on?
2: Yeah, I think real estate agents particularly came into this year with a lot of optimism. We were seeing mortgage rates were lower than they were last year. Home prices have been relatively flat, and incomes have been growing faster than home prices. So there were a lot of signs that we would see some significant pickup this year. And that really hasn't panned out. We've seen the conflict in Iran introduce a lot of uncertainty. Mortgage rates have ticked up. They briefly touched lower than 6%, which was a big deal earlier this year. Yeah. They've risen to around 6.25%. And so there have been a few signs that things are improving, but it's still just not the spring bump that many were hoping for.
1: Okay, what are some of the reasons here? You mentioned the war in Iran. What else is going on?
2: Well, I think a lot of it comes down to mortgage rates. And since we saw those rise, they hit around more than 6.5%. Even a half percentage or a full percentage point difference, that really makes a big difference for people who could be paying, hundreds of dollars more each month because of those moves. So interest rates, general kind of economic anxiety, I think, is still persisting. People, the unemployment rate is still relatively low, but companies also aren't hiring a lot, which makes people feel sort of uneasy about their jobs and their job prospects. And then, we've seen inflation rise as well. We see people see it at the gas pump. And so I think people are sort of making this calculation that maybe if I wait, things are going to get better. And that's what's keeping people still on the sidelines.
1: What has happened to the forecast that were made for 2026?
2: Yeah, I think the interesting thing is, despite a lot of the optimism coming into this year, the forecasts were still relatively modest, predicting sales volume to rise, 4 or 5% from last year, which was already a pretty slow year. And we're seeing even those conservative forecasts being downgraded. People are just expecting fewer home sales this year than they were at the beginning of the year. And I think a lot of that, too, is because sellers are saying, I'm not in a rush to sell. We see a lot of people with these great mortgage rates. They can hold on to these homes. They're not in financial distress. And so if people are seeing a lot of price cuts out there, or they're seeing buyers really negotiating, they may say, look, I'm going to wait until things are a little hotter.
1: We're speaking with James Rodriguez, real estate correspondent at Business Insider. The story is called RIP to the Summer Home Selling Season. That agent you spoke to in the Phoenix area, Neil Brooks, what did he tell you, James?
2: Well, like a lot of agents, he came into the year really excited, and they were just kind of crossing their fingers that something wouldn't happen. And then, of course, the war in Iran happened. We saw mortgage rates rise. And so he's basically expecting this year to end up a lot like last year, where it was pretty slow. The thing that gives him optimism is, if the job market holds up, if rates come down a little bit, then he does feel like things will be right back in action. And I think he did also point out that if homes are priced appropriately, they're still selling. And on the flip side of that, buyers, shrewd buyers can win a lot of concessions right now. They can get their closing costs covered. They may be able to bargain down the price. He's getting more concessions than he's had in a decade, which I think points to, for the buyers that are still out there, there are relative deals to be had.
1: Was he the one who talked about a recipe for turnaround?
2: Yeah, he did. The recipe for turnaround is pretty simple. It's a swift end to the war in Iran, which I guess that in itself is very complicated, and we're not seeing signs that that's going to happen. But more so, interest rates and jobs. You know, the job market holds up. Stability in the mortgage market. I think one thing that causes people to pull back is when rates are all over the place. So if people have an idea of where things are headed, that'll give them more confidence to move forward in their home buying or selling.
1: Is there such a thing like somebody having an advantage in this market, meaning the buyer or seller?
2: Well, I think a lot of that depends on where you are in the country. So we've seen the Sun Belt, you know, that lower half of the U.S. really slow down. You know, I'm from Austin. We've seen that market really cool down. But in places where home builders really weren't flocking to, you think of the Midwest or the Northeast, where there was just fewer home construction.
1: Thanks, James. James Rodriguez, real estate correspondent at Business Insider. By the way, make sure to check out a podcast of today's show. 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Just do a search for This Morning with Gordon Deal. 20 minutes now in front of the hour on This Morning, America's First News. Coming up next, making fun of the attendees at the Met Gala.
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0: Thanks for spending time with us. Welcome into Tuesday, Cinco de Mayo. It's time now for the mic drop with this morning's Mike Gavin.
1: Good morning. Well, we know this normally isn't the place you go for your Met Gala coverage, but there are a couple of angles that caught my eye this morning. For example, last week we were talking about Timothy Chalamet and his man-spreading after photos surfaced of the actor taking up a lot of space on the sidelines of the New York Knicks playoff game, appearing to force his girlfriend Kylie Jenner and comedian Tina Fey to scrunch into much smaller spaces. Gordon defended Chalamet, denying that the Dune star was man spreading. In any case, he scored major points with basketball fans last night. As the Knicks were beating up on the Philadelphia 76ers, Chalamet was again spotted courtside, all while his celebrity girlfriend was strutting her stuff uptown at the Met Gala. Bleacher Report posted the contrasting pics to social media, and commenters loved the move, calling him a real one, saying he's got his priorities straight and is married to the game. One commenter took the Met, the M-E-T, off the end of his name and dubbed him Timothy Chalanix.
0: Oh, wow.
1: Yeah, that was pretty good.
0: I guess a good one.
1: I enjoyed that one.
0: They're going to have him back, too, since they obliterated the Sixers last night. He's good luck charm.
1: Yeah, I haven't been paying attention, I'll be honest, to the basketball playoffs. I was just looking at their last handful of scores. They are destroying people right now. The Knicks, I mean, that's what, been over 50 years since they won a championship. Mm-hmm. This is their best shot in a while, it seems like.
0: Well, it's like defense optional right now in the NBA.
1: Yeah, I suppose so.
0: How about this trip down the floor? Are we going to play some defense? Nah. Let Jalen Brunson hoist up another three-pointer.
1: Yeah, let's take it back to the 90s when the scores, the playoff game scores were like in the 70s, right? It was like a 78-77, you know, win. Bloody players all over the place. That's the way it was back in the day.
0: Defense is all about effort, Mike. All about effort.
1: Yes. And with Chalamet cheering on a Knicks win, Kylie Jenner and the other celebs were busy posing for pics at the Met Gala, which is known for outlandish outfits worn by the famous attendees. No last-minute outfit changes, however, as all of the guests' attire must be approved by iconic Vogue editor Anna Wintour. Wintour also personally invites every guest, who then have the privilege of reportedly forking over $100,000 to be there. Other rules and regulations include no smoking, no social media, no selfies, and no sitting next to your spouse as they try to pair people with guests who they can actually have a good conversation with. And then there's the food served at this thing. There are some rules about that. They don't serve parsley so as not to get stuck in guests' teeth. Also, no onion or garlic to avoid bad breath, and no messy appetizers to avoid damage to the costumes and clothes.
0: Wow, that kind of limits you to what? Like, I guess a peanut butter sandwich, right? That's fairly clean.
1: That's clean?
0: Well, it's not going to get stuck in your teeth. It's not going to drip on you.
1: I mean,
0: it's just solid.
1: See, I don't know. I would go the opposite. It's messy. The potential for bad breath. There's all kinds of...
0: With a peanut butter sandwich?
1: Yeah, just peanut
0: butter on bread.
1: If you put peanut butter on like I put peanut butter on, if you're putting some very thin layer of peanut butter on, then maybe not, but I like to slather that peanut butter on.
0: Well, that's different from garlic and onion, though. That's a whole different level of bad breath smell.
1: No, but I'm talking about the oozing out the sides and eventually falling onto your clothes. For me, I 100% would have some peanut butter on my clothes if I had a peanut butter sandwich.
0: If it was peanut butter and jelly, that's why I left out the jelly. Uh-huh. I figured you got to fighting chance if the peanut butter starts to ooze because it's slow. You might be able to react in time to move it away from your mouth. Babe,
1: bottom line is I would take a peanut butter sandwich over almost anything that was served at the Met Gala last night.
0: I love the no last-minute outfit changes unless Anna approves.
1: Mm-hmm.
0: Thank you, Mike. 13 minutes in front of the hour.
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0: The top stories and expert interviews that make sense of what you care about. This is America's First News, This Morning with Gordon Deal.
1: Thanks for being with us. The sudden and total shutdown of Spirit Airlines last weekend left thousands of passengers stranded. Countless others had their bags already packed for flights that would never come. Meanwhile, other airlines are filling the void. The Transportation Department says United, Delta, JetBlue, and Southwest agreed to cap prices specifically for Spirit customers who need to rebook. To access those fares, you got to provide a Spirit flight confirmation number and proof of payment. Spirit said it would automatically process refunds for flights purchased through its channels with a credit or debit card. Anyone with flights booked via a travel agent should contact that agent directly. For those who paid with other methods like vouchers, credits, or free Spirit points, it's not as straightforward. Spirit said compensation for people who book flights through those methods will be determined later through the company's bankruptcy process. 8 minutes now in front of the hour on This Morning. Once again, here's Nicole Murray.
0: And now, the three big things you need to know. Number one.
2: The ceasefire between the U.S. and Iran is being tested after both sides fired shots in the Strait of Hormuz. President Trump said the ongoing, quote, mini-war with Tehran is going well.
3: They have no Navy. They have no Air Force. They have no anti-aircraft equipment. They have no radar. They have no nothing. They have no leaders, actually.
2: Meanwhile, the United Arab Emirates officials say Iran launched its first missile and drone attack on the UAE since a ceasefire with the U.S. took effect last month.
0: Number two.
2: Police are searching for suspects after nearly two dozen people were injured during a mass shooting at a lakeside party in Oklahoma. Edmond Mayor Mark Nash.
4: Edmond is strong, engaged, and resilient. We look out for one another, and when challenges arise, we address them directly and responsibly. That is what makes this community special, and it is what we'll continue to protect.
2: Police say there is no ongoing threat to the public.
0: Number three.
2: The Department of Justice said it is actively investigating potential antitrust violations in the cattle and beef markets as prices in the sector rise. Secretary of Agriculture Brooke Rollins.
5: JBS, a Brazilian-owned company, Cargill, Tyson Foods, and National Beef, another Brazilian company. Those four companies monopolize about 85% of the U.S. processing market today.
2: President Trump posted on Truth Social last November that the nation's largest meatpacking company should be investigated for potential collusion, price fixing, and price manipulation. Britney Spears has pleaded guilty through her lawyer to a lesser charge that will allow her to avoid jail time after California prosecutors accused her of driving under the influence of alcohol and drugs. District Attorney Eric Nasarenko.
6: She's ordered to continue in her mental health and substance treatment. She is ordered to meet with a psychologist once a week and a psychiatrist twice a month.
2: Spears will be on probation for a year, must take a required DUI class, and pay state-mandated fines. Dolly Parton has canceled her previously postponed Las Vegas residency due to health challenges, but has assured fans her issues are treatable. Parton in a video shared on social media.
7: The good news is I'm responding really well to meds and treatments, and I'm improving every day. Now, the bad news is it's going to take me a little while before I'm up to stage performance level.
2: Parton shared little details on the specifics of her health issues. Not so favorable changes coming to Delta Airlines. The carrier said starting May 19th, it is removing all food and beverage services on flights under 349 miles.
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1: Pleasure with us. A tour guide on the East Coast of Canada who appears on a hit TV show is crediting a tourist with saving his life after she urged him to contact his doctor. Charles Barkhouse, a historian on Oak Island, Nova Scotia, told CTV News he had just wrapped up a tour last September when a woman approached him and identified herself as a doctor. She said, "Can I examine your neck?" After she looked at it, she said, "You need to call your doctor immediately." And he did. After several tests, he was diagnosed with a rare and aggressive form of thyroid cancer, had surgery New Year's Eve. The doctors removed more than 40 lymph nodes, including 23 that were cancerous. He refers to the mystery tourist as his guardian angel. That'll do it for this hour. For Nicole Murray and Mike Gavin, I'm Gordon Deal. Thanks for listening to This Morning, America's First News.

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5: I'm Deborah Rodriguez. Iran's top negotiator says his country hasn't even begun its standoff in the Strait of Hormuz after new developments that may have a 4-week ceasefire on the brink of collapse. President Trump isn't worried.
6: I call it a mini war because that's all they are. They don't have a navy anymore.
5: Iran attacked an energy facility in the United Arab Emirates as both sides exchanged fire when the U.S. began a new mission to escort commercial ships through the Strait of Hormuz. The BBC's Frank Gardner.
7: You cannot open up the Strait of Hormuz by force. One or two ships, sure, are going to get through, but it's extremely dangerous for the U.S. to send its warships through that narrow waterway if they are going to be going so close to the Iranian coast. It'll only take a few seconds for an anti-ship missile to cross that distance.
5: A suspect shot and wounded by Secret Service is in custody in a hospital after Deputy Director Matt Quinn says they opened fire on agents near the Washington Monument.
8: Whether or not it was directed to the president or not, I don't know, but we will find out.
5: Vice President Vance had passed by a short time before the shooting triggered a brief lockdown at the White House. State TV reports at least 26 people have been killed in a massive explosion in China's Hunan province.
9: I'm Vicky Barker at the Foreign Desk in London. Phone footage showed a thick gray and brown column of smoke rising into the sky where minutes before a fireworks factory stood. State television showed a black, charred crater, 1,500 rescuers combing the site. A few people were pulled out alive from the debris. There's little hope of finding more survivors.
5: Health Secretary Kennedy wants Americans to become less reliant on antidepressants.
10: His new plan offers guidance to help patients safely taper off common antidepressants, which he says
11: have a role in care.
10: But he says they'll no longer use them as the default.
11: We will treat them as one option, used when appropriate.
10: The goal is to curb overprescribing and promote alternatives like therapy. But critics warn the move could discourage people from seeking needed mental health treatment. Stacy Lynn, CBS News, Washington.
5: Lawmakers in Delaware are considering a bill to restrict the sale of energy drinks to kids under 18. These grown-ups weighed in.
12: They should ban it for younger people. You know, we don't need kids more hyped up on caffeine.
13: It has to be regulated. They're not against the law, but it just has to be regulated.
5: The bill targets drinks with at least 100 milligrams of caffeine per 8 fluid ounces. It would impose fines of up to $100 on stores that sell to children and teenagers. Gas at $4.48 a gallon. This is CBS News.
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20: A quiet start to the morning for us. It is going to be sunny today with a high in the upper 70s. 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Need a wrecker? Call Fletcher's at 969-0065. Temperatures today will be in the upper 70s. Partly cloudy tonight, low 69. Warm and dry for tomorrow with a high 82. This is meteorologist Dan Holliday in Pensacola's Weather Center on WPNN. 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
29: Good morning, Gulf Coast. It's the wake-up call on WPNN. That's right. It's Tuesday morning, exactly 6:06 a.m., and we're glad that you're here. Look, WPNN has been here. We've been here since 1956, family-owned and operated. Your information station. I'm Jeff Bergosh, your host. Good morning. That's Byron Stokes behind the boards. And listen, we've got a special guest joining us later this morning. You don't want to miss this interview. This is one of the men who will be on the ballot for governor of the state of Florida. He'll be with us at 7:30. Interesting guy. You will know who he is. You will remember him from all the press conferences. He's a former elected official from South Florida. His name is Charles Burkett. He's a dark horse candidate, but a very intelligent guy, and you don't want to miss the interview. That happens this morning at 7:30. But meanwhile, every Monday, we speak with Sheriff Simmons. Had a great conversation with him yesterday. And if you missed it, here it is for you, right here. Good morning, Sheriff. How are you today?
0: I'm doing great, Jeff. How are you doing?
29: I'm doing fantastic. Welcome back. Yeah, we had Ronnie Rivera last week. He gave a great interview, learned a lot about what he does in his job, but we're certainly happy to have you back. And I always like to ask you, did anything unusual happen over the weekend the listeners would want to know?
0: No, I was just looking at some of our unusuals. Everything has already been reported. They'll probably get into a little bit later on. Actually, I spent all weekend at the rodeo, something you're very familiar with.
29: Oh, yes, sir.
0: The Tate FFA Alumni Rodeo. As the sheriff, I guess it's a tradition. I'm not sure when it started, but probably way back in the 70s, the sheriff would kind of open up or help open up the rodeo. I'm not the sheriff that would ride a horse in and risk that, but I am certainly the one that's proud to be the sheriff and proud to be able to say that we've used seized drug money to help sponsor the rodeo.
29: Yes.
0: For the Tate High School. And what a great day, Friday night, and then again on Saturday night. So just a question center full of great people, and to see what they can do with these animals is just incredible.
29: It is incredible. Tate's got a great FFA program, and God bless them. That's right, that Tate Rodeo. And, of course, it was at the Equestrian Center, I'm assuming, right?
0: That's correct, yes.
29: Yeah, what a great facility we have out there in Beulah. That's a great facility. Well, glad to hear there wasn't any unusual criminal activity, but there was a case in Chicago. And I love the fact that you come on the show because you're an expert. You've been in this line of business for a long, long time. And I saw this and I had so many questions about it. I figured I would ask your opinion. But this incident happened. It was very sad. It was in Chicago, but they arrested a suspect. And he immediately said, oh, I just swallowed a bunch of drugs. I swallowed drugs. And so I guess there's some protocol where they had to take him to the hospital. And somehow he got one of their guns. Once they got him to the hospital, uncuffed him and put him in the bed or whatever they did, he got a hold of a gun and he shot both the officers, killed one of them. Of course, the national media didn't say anything about it. A lot of people haven't heard about it. But his name was John Bartholomew, by the way. And people should say his name. John Bartholomew. But I wanted to ask your opinion as an expert. What do the officers do in the Escambia County Sheriff's Office if someone says, oh, I swallowed drugs and it's just a way to not go to jail? Do you have a protocol in place that you guys employ in that circumstance?
0: Well, unfortunately, there are times when people are, when they know they're going to go to jail and they have drugs on, they try to swallow it, to try to dispose of it. Mm. And then a lot of times they'll either let us know that they've done that, or their actions, you know, they'll start to check out on us, and we obviously have to contact either EMS to have them transported or take them out to the jail. And it depends on the charge. If it's a minor charge, we can release them to the medical custody and then do a warrant and arrest them later. Mm-hmm. If it's something more serious, what we'll do is we'll take them to the hospital, and then we'll do what's called remote booking. So we'll call the Escambia County Corrections. And they will come out, we'll book him in a hospital bed, and turn them over to their custody. I'll tell you that we are very cognizant of the charge. I don't know what the original charge was, but I would assume it was pretty serious.
29: Yes.
0: And in many cases, I know the jail typically brings two people to guard them for that reason alone, because these people are in many cases desperate, and they have a reason to try to get away at any cost. I think that I don't know all the particulars, but I heard the story as you just relayed. Mm. I think it's terribly tragic.
29: Yeah.
0: I think sometimes we in law enforcement and we in society believe that law enforcement can have to handle everyone with kid gloves, and I think that's sometimes the case where if – but let me tell you this. When I was working in corrections and we took a bad guy to the hospital for some kind of a checkout, and they tried to fight. It was a battle to the death. I was not going to allow that individual to take my gun, and even if I had to use deadly force on the individual. Now, again, I don't know the circumstances. I can simply tell you that we evaluate, and we certainly are aware of the charge. Mm. If it's a homicide case, we are not going to just use one deputy that's out there at the hospital. We're going to be very aware. We'll probably double cuff him on. In fact, I've seen we cup on both sides of the bed.
29: I'm
0: aware that this individual may fight. And I think people need to understand, if you're trying to grab an officer's gun, then just deadly force is justified. And again, not knowing all circumstances, I just want people to know this, the protocols here and the policies here. Yep. With regards to sheriff's deputies, and then to a degree with even the corrections.
29: Yeah, no, I appreciate that answer because I had so many questions about it too, and the lack of national media coverage was really disappointing, frankly, if I could just be very honest about it, because anytime an officer dies in the line of duty, I think that should be national news because it doesn't happen a lot. But when it happens, there's always a story behind it, and I find it interesting what the national media chooses to cover and what they don't. But I appreciate that answer on that. Hey, I also wanted to ask you about this individual. You may or may not know. I know that Kenneth Early Bodley Jr., he was charged with a fatal hit and run in an incident from last year where I believe your deputies apprehended him and utilized the Flock license plate cameras to help narrow down where he was. And then there was parts of his car that were falling off and you guys were able to arrest him. But now about a year later, he's being charged. I was curious about that, number one. And then number two, are you watching the level of angst among some citizens as they go, in particular, to the city council meetings? I've watched a couple of public forums, and these people are really angry about the Flock camera. And as a law enforcement guy, does that surprise you?
0: I don't think anything surprises me anymore. I don't know why it took so long. That would be a Florida Highway Patrol case.
29: Yes, sir.
0: Typically, it takes a long time to get the toxicology reports back. And then, I don't know with this case, but sometimes they go to grand jury. So there's easily a several weeks long, if not months long, delay in serious charges like that. And then they have to do a lot of reconstructing of the accident itself. Mm. And then to get back to the Flock cameras. We've had, just again, I remind everyone, there's cameras all over the roadways, cameras in every store you go to. I think that there are, as long as there are protocols and there are safeguards, which there are in every agency, I think the people that just want to be, there are some people, I mean, I won't say everyone, but there are people that want to complain, and they're typically what their complaint, their default complaint is, what if it's misused?
29: Right.
0: What if any database is misused? What if Amazon misuses your information? What if a bank misuses your information? What if a preacher, a priest, or anyone that, or a school district, anyone misuses information? I think that's kind of their go-to complaint if it's misused. I think it's a matter of trust, and I think that certainly at the Escambia County Sheriff's Office, we have been very transparent about the fact that we hold a standard, and if you don't hold that, abide by that standard, then you'll be punished, you'll be disciplined, and or you'll be terminated from the agency. Mm-hmm. I will tell you that our Flock cameras, we are audited a couple of times a year. There are also spot checks, and every time a tag is inputted, you have to put a case number down, and you have to verify why you're doing it. You can't just put your girlfriend's or ex-girlfriend's tag number right in there. There has to be that they do an audit on the reports, and then they audit the complaint itself or the complaint number itself to verify that it was indeed a legitimate case. And then I will tell you that the Flock cameras and all of the cameras we have license plate readers. They're not all Flock cameras.
29: Mm-hmm.
0: The license plate readers, they are absolutely a game changer.
29: Yes.
0: I was talking to our real-time crime people just last week, and they said that we've had over 20 serious felonies that were that were solved with the assistance of the Flock cameras. And I think a case we may talk about later on, I'm assuming you'll bring it up.
29: Yep.
0: There was a child we believe that was saved by in small part at least due to the Flock cameras and the ability to find out that car, where that car was.
29: Yeah, absolutely, Sheriff. And you know, the first point that you made, I think, is the ultimate antidote to people who complain about it and the fact that they think it might be misused, in that anything could be misused. I mean, you could have a rogue deputy pull someone over without the right call. I mean, so what do you tell all deputies they can never pull someone over? I mean, it's ridiculous, and it is a false argument, and it really has no merit. I just think it's, like you said, I think it's great. And I think the case that you're talking about is Dionysia Blunt and Tasha Williams.
1: And we're going to get into that when we get back. But we got to take a quick break. Be right back with the rest of this interview on The Wake Up Call. 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

0: Welcome back to the Wake Up Call. Tuesday morning, and here's the conclusion of our interview with Sheriff Simmons. They were arrested for, child abuse after they took their baby, little baby, to the hospital, and the staff of the hospital started asking questions because he had major head trauma. And they ran out of there and said, F you. And you guys were able to find him. And was it the Flock camera that helped you save that little boy?
1: The Flock camera did help. I'm not saying that Sheriff, she said the F you, but she certainly implied it with her just taking the baby and then running and fleeing.
0: Yeah.
1: What happened was they had a couple of, I believe they were foster kids. Now,
0: yes.
1: I'll tell you this. This is a very complicated investigation. It's going to involve a number of agencies and different people, and so we're on it. I will tell you that these two have been arrested and charged with neglect, felony neglect of a child, basically is due to the care, while we investigate who did the abuse. Some people say, why can't you just go ahead and charge them with abuse? Well, because there are other kids. I think they were in charge of seven kids total,
0: yes. Yep.
1: And two or three of those were foster kids. And then they shared some kids, or they had their own kids that they each brought to the relationship. So there are a number of kids we have to talk to. There are a number of entities that had been involved, for a long time. And there's a daycare involved. There's a number of things that are that are involved. And so we're going to continue to investigate. I can assure you that there will be more arrests in this particular case. Mm. And how tragic is it when you bring a child to a medical facility, and the doctor himself says, whoa, wait, we can't, this is obviously serious injuries. And then when he turns it back, they flee out of the hospital, and the doctor immediately does what they're supposed to do, contact law enforcement. So that's why we put the information out real quick. You may have to go to a break, but real quick, we didn't have enough information yet for an Amber Alert. We didn't have a photograph, and it didn't quite fit the criteria. But we had a conversation, and within a minute, we said, put everything we can out because there's a child's life on the line.
0: Yes.
1: And there were some people saying, why'd you put it out there, but there's no Amber Alert? Well, we did all that we could. And fortunately, we did use the Flock cameras, and we were aware also that they had crossed county lines and tried to get medical treatment in Santa Rosa County.
0: Wow.
1: But I understand that facility did the same thing. And then we caught them on a Flock camera heading back into Escambia County. And because we had an all-points bulletin, our deputies were pretty close, weren't able to stop them and get that child, basically save those children and get them the treatment and care that they deserve.
0: No, that's a great story. And yeah, I actually read that in the news account that she said, F you. I didn't make that up, but she actually, that's what WEAR said in their news story. But yeah, it was seven children. Four of them were theirs, and three of them were foster children. The three-year-old boy was the one who I guess was abused, but there was also a one-year-old that was abused, and there was a brand new one that had just, I guess, been given over to their care, and so that one didn't have abuse. Interesting to me that their own kids had no abuse, but the foster kids did. So it's just a sad story, but great work. And frankly, saving this young boy. I mean, when WEAR went through all the injuries on the kid, there was like 20 injuries on those children. So horrible story. I'm glad you have the Flock camera. I got a real time text on the Flock camera, and it says the difference between the police having a Flock cam and Amazon or a priest misusing information is they cannot arrest you and ruin your life like the police can. That's why some people don't like it. He says, I don't mind it, though. I don't mind it either. I mean, I've got nothing to hide. And I think if you're so worried about it, what is that? What are you hiding from it? I guess would be my question, Sheriff. I mean, I don't know.
1: Well, and I'm one of those ones that I'm a big fan, obviously, of individual freedoms.
0: Yes.
1: We've talked many times, Jeff, about the privacy of your own home.
0: Sure.
1: And the ability you have to either protect yourself or to live your life as you feel like it,
0: yeah.
1: You know, as an American. We're talking about cameras that are in roadways, and it's long been said that driving on our roadway is not a right, it is a privilege. That's why you have to have a driver's license.
0: Yep.
1: And so these cameras are only capturing tags that are issued by the state, registrations that are issued by the state on public roadways. They're not even on business property. They're only on public roadways. So, again, I want to make sure people understand that. There's no, if someone says there's a Flock camera pointing in their backyard, first of all, that's crazy. There's no tags. There's no reason to have a Flock camera
0: right
1: in someone's backyard. It all it does is capture tags anyway, and it actually checks a tag through a database. It doesn't even run the tags. It just checks them through a database, and it alerts you in real time that that particular tag was hit at this particular time. You can think about some very serious crimes, the Boston bomber, the Boston
0: yes.
1: Marathon bomber. A number of these cases have been solved with the use of surveillance cameras. And I, as a society, I'm not sure where we'd be without them.
0: Oh, my gosh. Absolutely. 100%. Yeah, I just find it fascinating. And some of the people are very intelligent. They get up there and they speak and they're very upset and angry. I just don't buy into their argument, I guess. And we're allowed to disagree. What a great country we live in. Hey, I also wanted to ask you about this guy, Terrell Reese. He was arrested for DUI manslaughter for an accident back in 2025. I guess a young man was trying to pull out of the gas station right there at the sawmill up in Cantonment off of Highway 29. And this guy blew through the light and hit him at 117 miles per hour. Threw him out of the seat. He was ejected, even though he had his seatbelt, according to what I read, and was killed, sadly. Now, I don't know whose fault it was. I don't know if he pulled out. But if you're going 117, I would assume it's probably your fault. But it took 6 months for this guy to be arrested, according to the news article, and I was curious about that. It may not be in your area of jurisdiction, but I think you guys made the arrest. And then is it the Highway Patrol takes over after that?
1: Yeah, the Highway Patrol handles, they do a follow-up on fatal traffic crashes. And, while I don't know the circumstances, I can tell you when I was at the police department, we did work traffic accidents, mm-hmm. and we certainly worked our share of fatalities. There can be a number of things. We talked a little bit about toxicology. There's also the fact that there may be injuries so severe that an individual can't be charged.
0: I mean, area of jurisdiction, but I think you guys made the arrest. And then is it the Highway Patrol takes over after that?
1: Yeah, the Highway Patrol handles, they do a follow-up on fatal traffic crashes. And, while I don't know the circumstances, I can tell you when I was at the police department, we did work traffic accidents, mm-hmm. and we certainly worked our share of fatalities. There can be a number of things. We talked a little bit about toxicology. There's also the fact that there may be injuries so severe that an individual can't be charged. I mean, they can't be booked. They may be

0: They can't. They can't be booked. They may be in a physical state where they can't be that they can't properly be booked and then obviously arraigned. So, and then again, I mentioned a second ago, there may well be some grand jury facilitation of some grand jury proceedings. So
1: I
0: don't know the exact reason for it. I don't know that 6 months is that far out of the. Out of the norm.
1: Oh, okay.
0: I can tell you that there are many times that hours, again, you have to send off some things. You have to do some measurements, and you have to reconstruct. You have to do some tests on what they do is go out there and simulate the traffic crash again to try to determine exactly how fast they were going, not just at the time of the impact, but also before then. They do skid mark and evaluations, and then they can tell by the damage or the dents in the fender how much damage is going, whether you had they typically try to get the module from the car if it's a newer car, and they can tell whether you had, again, the seatbelt on, whether your lights were on, whether you were doing 117 according to the speedometer. There are a number of things that they can tell, and these things take time. Several weeks easily. I would say 6 months is probably on the longer side, but again, you don't know how long it took them to actually interview the driver if they were incapacitated. You're doing 100 plus miles per hour, and you get in a traffic accident, I'd imagine it'll take you some time to recover.
1: Oh, yeah, no doubt about that. Well, I appreciate that, yeah, because I'm sure if I'm wondering that question, a lot of listeners are probably curious. We're speaking with Sheriff Chip Simmons. He's gracious with his time. He joins us on the Wake Up Call on Mondays at 7, and it's always fascinating to hear his insight in all these questions. And here's one that was made a lot of news, and you were very outspoken about it. It was the 850 Event Center, apparently in the span of just about 1 year, a little over 1 year. There have been two murders in the parking lot of that establishment, and there were several people who were shot. And you came out pretty strongly and said, "Look, they got to do a better job of security." Tell us what's going on with that, and are they gonna comply with what you've requested that they do?
0: Well, I think that's just it. I think the citizens of Escambia County have elected me to for a philosophy. My philosophy is that you have a personal responsibility. That if you arrange something, if you have an event, you have a concert, to A, get a permit.
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4: Mostly clear early on. 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Need a wrecker? Call Fletcher's at 969-0065. Sunny with today's high likely in the upper 70s. Partly cloudy tonight, low 69. Warmer Wednesday and 82 with thunderstorms possible Thursday. This is meteorologist Ann Holliday in Pensacola's Weather Center on WPNN. 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
6: CBS News Brief, each side ratcheting up the rhetoric after each exchanged fire when the U.S. began a new mission to escort commercial ships through the Strait of Hormuz. CBS's Holly Williams.
7: President Trump warned in an interview yesterday that Iran would be blown off the face of the earth if it attacks U.S. ships in the Strait of Hormuz. A senior Iranian official posted on social media this morning that Iran is, quote, just getting started.
6: And investigations underway into whether a suspect accused of opening fire on Secret Service just blocks from the White House may have been targeting President Trump or J.D. Vance. Deputy Director Matt Quinn.
8: Not long before this shooting occurred, the vice president's motorcade did transit through this area.
6: A new plan from Health Secretary Kennedy offers patients guidance on tapering off antidepressants.
9: We will no longer treat them as the default. We will treat them as one option.
6: CBS News Brief. I'm Deborah Rodriguez.

0: Good morning from the Chuck Stevens Automotive Traffic Center. Heading into Pensacola NAS off Navy Boulevard, Duncan Road, and Gulf Beach Highway. You'll see heavier traffic radar north and southbound lanes of I-110, Davis Highway and Airport, and east and west 9 Mile Road near Pensacola Boulevard. In Baymanette is Chuck Stevens Automotive, home of the lifetime powertrain warranty. 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
1: Mostly clear early on. It's going to be warm and dry today. 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Need a wrecker? Call Fletcher's at 969-0065. Sunny with today's high likely in the upper 70s. Partly cloudy tonight, low 69. Warmer Wednesday and 82 with thunderstorms possible Thursday. This is meteorologist Ann Holliday in Pensacola's Weather Center on WPNN. 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

0: Good morning. Welcome back to the wake-up call. That scream, that's Linkin Park. That's what I feel like when my alarm clock goes off in the morning. But it's very, very early, 6:34, bottom of the hour on the wake-up call here on WPNN. We're going to get to some local information. But first, we must talk about our friends at ProClean Pensacola. 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Okay, it's the bottom of the hour. Good news on the wake-up call. Look, we always enjoy reporting good news. Sometimes you can't, though, because there's so much negative stuff that happens, and you cannot live like an ostrich with your head in a hole, right? You can't. You know, there's this guy, when I fill up gas, sometimes they play a video, and there's this guy, and it's like, hi, this is Tank's good news, and all he does is like good news stories. And it's like, I'm always bummed out when that, I'd rather watch the coupon, I'd rather watch the advertisement for the food than watch that guy. Who watches that guy's show? I can't do that, Byron. Oh, I can't hear you either.
1: Give me animal attack videos. At
0: that's
1: the
0: right.
1: Gas
0: give
1: pump.
0: Me anything.
1: That's what I'm looking for.
0: Anything but Tank's calming, soothing stories. Anyway, you're not going to get that on this show. That's just not where you're going to get. But we do have a hometown local she's winning, man. She's winning. She went to the top three. It's Kayla Richardson, went to the top three in American Idol last night. A really fantastic singer. And because she made it to the top three, later this week we're going to have a parade. We're going to have a special concert. It's really going to be fantastic. And the best thing about all this is, well, hopefully she wins it. Good for her. Good for her family. But for our area, 8 million viewers watch American Idol. Can you imagine? A lot of people don't even know where Pensacola is on the map. This is going to put Pensacola on the map. So I took a clip of her singing. Now, it's a song from Ike and Tina Turner I'm not really familiar with, but we're going to play a little bit here. This is Kayla Richardson from Pensacola. Here was her singing last night.

0: All right, yeah, that's great. Well, congratulations to Kayla Richardson, top three of American Idol. That's big local information on the wake-up call, and that's good news. All right, also from the Pensacola News Journal. Okay, this is kind of a weird one. So some students wrote articles for the student newspaper, and now the News Journal and WEAR are both covering the story, and they are saying that the Pensacola State College, their professor is censoring them because the topics are about gay and lesbian issues. And they said that and the professors would not speak to the media, but said in a statement that it would violate the Stop Woke Act. So a little bit of a yin and the yang. Listen, I'm all about free speech. If you want to write stories about it, it's just we don't want students indoctrinated in different things like that, right? But if you want to write it for your student newspaper, I think you should be able to write it for the student newspaper. Do your thing, right? So we'll see what happens with that. We'll follow it. From WEAR. Okay, here we go. This one wasn't really covered widely. I didn't even know about it Today, but WEAR covered it. 400 to 500 youth took over Cordova Mall and forced several stores to close early on Saturday. There was multiple arrests. Yeah, I don't get this whole takeover thing. And apparently, and this is funny, in the WEAR story, it talks about Sheriff Simmons. It says Sheriff Simmons was able to squash the takeover attempt at the beach because he did. He got out in front of it. And Chief Winstrom apparently tried to do the same thing, but it didn't work. So 3 to 5. So here's the thing. These are all underage kids. Like several were arrested. Several were trespassed. In other words, they can never come back. But where are the parents? 13, 14, 15-year-old kids going to the mall at night. Where are the parents? I don't know about this generation, but when I was a kid, I used to have to explain where I was going. And by the way, I had to ask permission. Hey, is it okay? Can I go here with my buddy? Can I? And a lot of times I got told no. I don't think kids are told no anymore in some demographic. Can I just say that? What in the world is your 13-year-old kid going to the mall on a Saturday night for, right? Without you accompanying him? That's just an open question on the wake-up call. Maybe someone has the answer for me. But anyways, several were arrested, and it was chaos. But the good news, apparently there was no violence, and apparently there was no property damage. So I guess they were just hanging out, acting up. But you could check that story out at WEAR. All right, from North Escambia, Tianisha Latoria Woods, age 40, was arrested. She's the director of a Pensacola daycare center, and she was arrested for failure to report suspected child abuse. Now, yeah, if you're a teacher, daycare worker, even people in hospitals, you have a duty to inform. You have a duty to report. And if you don't, you can get a lot of trouble. And apparently that's what happened here with this young lady. Apparently she was bonded out and she will face some charges. Yeah, that's important. You've got to report what you know. And then from Studio 850, this was sad. This happened overnight last night, but there was a house fire on Winthrop Avenue. It broke out in the middle of the night, like 1:40 a.m., and by the time the fire crews got there, there was no way to save it. The house was a total loss. And sadly, inside the house, they did find one person deceased. So more information on that about the cause of it, I'm sure, in the days and weeks to come. But that's a sad story on the wake-up call. And that's your local information on the wake-up call. Well, as everyone knows who pays attention to what's going on, there is a war on. We're allegedly in a ceasefire, but Iran shot a bunch of missiles yesterday, shot at ships, apparently shot at two Navy destroyers which transited the strait. And so let's get a recap on day 66 from Sky News, cut 6.
1: 66 of the Iran war. The Strait of Hormuz is closed. Oil is not flowing freely. The US blockade shown here is still in place. Amidst a battle for who is actually in control of the Strait of Hormuz between Iran and America, amidst loads of claims and counterclaims. Today, Iran issued a new map showing the boundaries of where it claims it's controlling the Strait of Hormuz, either side of Oman. They also claim that they'd fired two missiles and struck an American warship, although counterclaims eventually, although this is just off the coast of Jask outside that area, but the Central Command turned around and said that nothing had been struck. Iran modified their language after that. US command had also claimed that 6 of the fast patrol boats that Iran has been using were blown out of the water. President Trump later said that there were 7 blown out, and also that there had been a cruise missiles being used against shipping in the strait. Again, Iran denied all of this. This comes amid President Trump's claims that 2 US carrier vessels were actually escorted through the Strait of Hormuz successfully earlier on in the day, all part of Project Freedom to restore freedom of transit for commercial vessels through this area. Again, Iran denies that this was achieved. All of this is designed to relieve the 2,000 vessels and allegedly 20,000 seafarers that are actually trapped in the Gulf of Oman. But US Central Command, how are they actually going to police this new operation? Well, they've got a number of assets they claim to be using, 15,000 troops. There's a Marine Expeditionary Unit in the region. Probably that's where they're going to come from. You've also got aircraft carriers like the Lincoln mounting fighter jets, not only off the carriers, but also off land basing, and then missile destroyers in the region as well. The threats are quite significant. One of them is obviously anti-ship missiles provided by China. They can be deadly. That's why you've got the missile destroyers in place, but also the fighter jets that will look to target the launchers as well. We've also had reports that cruise missiles are being used, again the destroyers, but these are very easy targets, relatively, for the fighter jets to take out. But the big threat is these fast patrol boats, numerous, often packed full of explosives. And as we can see a couple here, and we'll see a bit later in the shot, significantly more, they can be incredibly dangerous. But if you remember, for the Somali pirating activities, they were very quickly solved by putting armed personnel on board the commercial shipping, because that's a stable platform, soldiers with machine guns. It's relatively simple, but the fast patrol boats have no answer for that. That's almost certainly how the Americans dealt with this threat earlier on. The key issue, though, for all of this is time. If we look at the Strait of Hormuz map, you've clearly got the blockage of the minefield. We're still not sure how many mines are actually in there, but that forces any shipping to go up to the north, just south of Larak Island, and back again. That puts it very close to Iran and therefore a very high threat. It's also, if you're going to get 2,000 vessels out, even if you put them relatively close together, it's probably about a week's worth of transit, 24 and 7, incredibly risky. And you have to remember, Iran doesn't have to hit all of them. It only has to hit one, and suddenly confidence in this project will be undermined immediately. But for now, it appears the US seems determined to pursue military operations to try and to secure the Strait of Hormuz.
0: And that's happening right now as we speak. Several ships have been successfully brought through the strait. But according to the research we're doing, the crack research on ChatGPT that we're doing on Google News, only about 10 ships per day are successfully getting through. And several of them have had to turn off their tracking beacons. So it was 100 per day. Now it's down to 10 or 12 per day. And with rockets firing, according to the Drudge Report, Dubai has now been targeted again by Iran. So I don't know. I don't know how you could say the ceasefire is still going. I don't think it is. And it's interesting how we're not engaging. But I guess that's part of the nine-dimensional chess game, according to the Fox hosts. I don't understand. We'll see what happens. Meanwhile, did you hear? There was another unsanctioned takeover event. Yeah, this one happened at a place called Arcadia Park in Oklahoma. But here's the thing. No suspects, no arrests. No suspect descriptions, really no coverage of who was actually there, except we know 23 people went to the hospital. Yeah, how come they're not talking about that on World News Tonight with David Muir? How come there was no coverage of that whatsoever? Another one of well, don't worry, your buddy Jeff has got you covered. Cut 7 from KOCO.
2: Dozen people hurt in a mass shooting at Arcadia Lake in Edmond. The investigation is very much still underway this morning, but police have said there is no active threat to the public at this time. Our team coverage continues. KOCO Shanice Hopkins has been at Integris Health, where some of the victims went after the shooting. But first, let's go to Megan Mosley. KOCO's Megan Mosley. Megan, you're there on that west side of the lake where police have been investigating mostly this morning, and we just got some of that new information.
3: Yeah, Cameron, we just learned from Edmond police a little bit around 30 minutes ago that this was actually an unsanctioned event last night here at Arcadia Lake, meaning that the folks who were out here at the time of the shooting were not supposed to be out here. They didn't have permission. They didn't have a permit. Now, Edmond police did say that this event was circulating online on social media, but it was not permitted or reserved to be on this campus. Now, we now know that 23 people have been injured in this shooting. Police say that the severity of their injuries range, but they couldn't say if any of them were fatal or how many were even gunshot wounds. Now, I asked police specifically if anyone has died from last night's shooting. They told us they cannot confirm that information. Now, we now know that several people were rushed to the hospital, but many transported themselves. Edmond police tells us there is no threat to the public, but they are actively working the case, and they can't release any suspect information at this time, but they are urging anybody who was out here at the time to contact their office immediately. But of course, KOCO has been speaking with witnesses on and off from last night who described the terrifying moments.
4: I'm 54 years old and I've never had to deal with any of this, and to know that so many young people have to, it's mortifying.
3: Now, when that press release
0: Yeah, I'm looking on Instagram. There's a few videos out there of it. But, you know, it's funny. It's interesting how some things get massive coverage and other things, like John Bartholomew. Remember the Say Your Name crowd? Remember to say his name. Say his name, John Bartholomew. You never heard of him. Chicago cop shot dead in a hospital trying to help a guy. A career criminal who shouldn't have been out on the loose, frankly, if you ask me. But meanwhile, hey, we've got to go to a quick break. But when we come back, did you hear? Yesterday, Governor Ron DeSantis signed the new maps. Yes, brand new congressional maps. They're going to favor the Republicans. That happened. We're going to tell you about it when we come back. Stay right here.
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0: Welcome back to the Wake Up Call for Tuesday. Yeah, just doing some brief basic research on real estate and everything that's happening in the Florida market. It's cool. It's cooling, but it's not crashing, according to research and aggregation site. But the average, this is kind of amazing to me, the average in the state of Florida, median single-family price for a home, $410,000. I feel sorry for some of these new families coming, because you got to come up with 20% of that. That's a lot of cash. That's a lot of cash to buy a house. But the good news is the interest rates are now down, according to multiple sources, including the Wall Street Journal, Reuters, down to 6.3%, down from 7%. So what does that mean? That means when that thing hits 5 to 5.5, I think you're going to see this market rebound. And what is the best way to position yourself if you want to sell your home and you want to get the maximum value? You got to get that kitchen modernized. And there's multiple ways you could do it. You could do it the expensive way, like I did, do a full remodel, new appliances, new island, total redesign. 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Again, 850-432-3660. It's Cabinets Anew. All right. Now, I want to talk about this because it's a big story, right? We heard the Supreme Court ruling the other day about the districts in Louisiana. That governor has taken action. He halted the primaries. He's going to redistrict the state. And now the state of Florida did too. That happened yesterday. Cut 8 from 10 Tampa Bay.
1: Just announcing he has signed the new congressional redistricting map. Bang. He posted the image on Facebook as well as X, saying, quote, signed, sealed, delivered. The new map reshapes the state's political balance ahead of the 2026 midterms. It expands Republicans' advantage in Florida's congressional delegation, flipping as many as 4 seats statewide. Changes are concentrated in major metro areas that includes Miami, Orlando, and Tampa.
0: It's good news if you're a Republican like me and you want to keep the Republicans in Congress. The bad news is for every one of these, we're going to have a California or a Virginia. So I think it's going to be a net. I think they're going to cancel each other out is what I'm saying. But here's the important thing to watch. About 16 to 18 very, very competitive districts in purple jurisdictions where you've currently got Republican incumbents. That's the issue. We have a razor-thin margin of 3 in Congress. So historically, you look at the last 18 midterms, the party in power at the midterms typically loses. It's just what happens. And now you've got the complexifier, you've got the war, you've got inflation now, we've got gas. It just doesn't look good for Republicans. The betting odds are 85% Democrats take it. So I've been saying that a long time. I know if you watch Fox News day and night, morning, noon, and night with Brian Kilmeade and the arm gesture at night, he's going to say, oh yeah, we can pull it out. We're going to do it. It's not going to happen. Can I just give you a dose of reality? You're going to have a brand new Speaker of the House and his name is Hakeem Jeffries. And I can't stand that guy. Can I say that? This is America. This isn't Iran. You're not going to hang me from a crane. This is America. I can say I don't like Hakeem. I think he's a fraud. I don't like him. He's a hypocrite and a fraud. The problem is he's a smart guy with a lot of power, and he's about to be two heartbeats from the presidency. That's a problem. But if you watch Fox, you think, we can win. We've got a chance. We got a chance to win. Oh, my God. You know, on this show, we watch all the news sources. We're not going to be duped. We're not going to be schmucks. We're not going to be easy marks. Can I say that? Yes, I did. All right. Meanwhile, General Keane, he shows up on Fox Business quite a bit. I like the guy, except his face is kind of frozen. You know, he reminds me of, remember the old school 1970s Planet of the Apes with the fake masks? Like you could see the lips like hardly moving and you could tell it's a mask. That's what General Keane looks like. But I do like the guy. Here's what he had to say about the clearing of the Strait. Cut 9 from Fox Business.
2: President Trump has a new plan to free up ships in the Strait of Hormuz.
0: Stuart Barney's
2: the U.S.
0: cool.
2: will guide
0: like
2: commercial ships out of the Strait. The president's calling the effort Project Freedom. Retired four-star General Jack Keane joins me now. General, we've been asking if the U.S. has the military power to free the Strait by ourselves. Do we have the power to do it, just us?
3: Yeah, absolutely. Actually, no one else does either have the power. We're the one that does definitely have the power to do it. Probably the Israelis could do the same to some degree. So our audience understands this is a very comprehensive and somewhat complicated operation.
0: Oh yeah.
3: We've already cleared a lane free of mines that's along the coast of Oman. So the furthest point away on the other side of the straits is where Iran is, and all the ships that have passed through have been passing through a lane that they established very close to the Iranian border of the straits. So that's step one, and that is already done. The other thing is we're going to put in a layered defense scores of miles away from the Straits of Hormuz with hundreds of surveillance drones as well as manned aircraft. To intercept long-range drones, long-range missiles, anti-ship missiles that may be fired at distance to try to intervene with ships going through the straits. And then as you get to the straits themselves, we're establishing a what we call a dome defense. And that is at the terminal point where ships would be and be at their most vulnerable as they're going through a narrow corridor that our audience has seen on a map many, many times. That dome defense will make certain that anything fired that penetrates through the layered defense will be defeated. That fast boats that come out and try to intervene will be defeated. That anything on the surface like a fast boat or actually below the surface will be defeated. That anything coming from the land, maybe a shoulder-fired missile or something like that, would be defeated. That's the dome defense. The other thing that's taken place, and it's been going on for a couple of weeks now, Stuart, is the CENTCOM leaders have been talking to ship owners, insurers, and also the captains of vessels, a few dozen of them, and telling them at some point, not disclosing when, or not disclosing how we're going to secure the straits, but telling them once we do secure the straits, we would be encouraging you to move through the straits.
0: And some of that actually happened last night. Two of our American flag ships got through, and several others did. So maybe it's just got to be a slow process. We'll have to see. We'll have to see. But meanwhile, it's the top of the hour. Listen, we'll be right back on the wake-up call. And remember, 7:30, another gubernatorial candidate. You don't want to miss it. Stay with us.
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0: Yeah. That beautiful sound is Volbeat. This is the Wake Up Call on WPNN, Pensacola's information station. And this is the Wake Up Call. I'm Jeff Bergosh, your host. Byron Stokes is behind the boards. And we've got a lot to talk about today. Program note, bottom of the hour, we are going to have gubernatorial candidate Charles Burkett. You're going to know who he is. He's a dark horse, but he's a serious candidate running for a serious office. And we're going to have all of them on. We've had Byron Donalds. We had Paul Renner, Speaker of the House. We're working right now to get Lieutenant Governor Collins on. We're speaking with his people. So we're going to have all of them on because I think it's important. It's a very important office. It's an off-cycle election 2026. We need a big turnout. And we're going to have David Jolly on as well. He's a former Republican who is now running as a Democrat. And he's actually in the polling head-to-head with Byron Donalds. He's very, very close. So he could very well be the Democratic nominee. So we've got a lot to talk about. Before we get there, though, I'm going to tell you about an upcoming event because it's an important opportunity for you. Listen, opportunity knocks. When it does, you have to answer the door. Listen, I got called out of the clear blue sky to do this show. Who would have thought? Who would have thought the success we could achieve and how much fun we could have? This is like the greatest privilege, being able to be behind the radio. But it all happened because I got a phone call and someone said, "Hey, do you want to try this? Are you interested? We got a 1 hour slot here. You know, we don't expect much." And I said, "Yeah, let's give it a shot." Well, we built it into something. Now we're 2 hours and we're going strong. And listen, you have a similar opportunity coming up. If you're a business owner here in Escambia County and you've got a small business, or if you're in charge of sales, or you're a person who's responsible for growing your customer base, listen, pay attention. There is a lunch and learn. It's coming up. Free, absolutely free, free lunch from Hotspot Barbecue. That in and of itself should be enough to get your attention, right? But here's what's important. This climate is getting tougher and tougher. We know gas prices are going through the roof. Inflation's coming back. Every dollar that you spend, you have to maximize. 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But your competitors do. So learn about it. Come out to lunch. I'll tell you, it's an event you don't want to miss. May 13th. It's coming up right around the corner. Wednesday, May 13th from 11:30 to 1. 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All right? Now, let's move on to important issues. Listen, President Trump did not like what Friedrich Merz said from Germany. Friedrich Merz, the prime minister of Germany, said that, or German chancellor, excuse me, they have a different term. He thought we were being humiliated by Iran. Well, that didn't sit well, since we've been funding Germany's defense and we funded their reconstruction with the Marshall Plan. We've been funding their economic booms for decades and decades. Well, now President Trump, you know what? We're going to pull the troops out. We don't need to subsidize that crap, and we don't need to hear that. But meanwhile, Mark Rutte, the diplomat, right, the Secretary General of NATO, he's trying to patch things up. Here's what he had to say. Cut 10 from France 24/7.
1: As heads of state gather for the 8th meeting of the European political community, an unpredictable United States under Donald Trump looms in the background. The biannual forum aims to boost democratic resilience as well as economic and energy security. The French president, who was the driving force behind the initiative following the war in Ukraine, says given the current political climate, the body is proof Europe is stepping up.
2: We Europeans are building our own security solutions. This isn't a reaction to anyone. Europeans are taking their destiny in their own hands, increasing defense spending and building their own solutions.
1: Monday's gathering comes days after Washington announced it would be pulling 5,000 troops from Germany in response to criticisms from the country's chancellor over the lack of U.S. strategy in Iran. The NATO chief, who's known for cozying up to Donald Trump, justified the move.
3: We have seen some disappointment on the U.S. side with the reaction of Europeans to what is happening in Iran and the U.S. trying to make sure the world is safer. I would say the Europeans have heard the message.
1: While Mark Rutte remains eager to stay in Trump's good graces, EU officials say the U.S. announcement caught them off guard.
4: The timing of this announcement comes as a surprise. I think it shows that we have to really strengthen the European pillar in NATO.
1: Canadian Prime Minister Mark Carney has become the first non-European leader to attend the summit as Ottawa seeks closer ties with Europe amid strained relations with Washington.
0: Yeah, Mark Carney's a likable guy, too. I admire the guy. I think he's going to be a good leader for Canada. And he's just one of these guys that just has a good personality. If you listen to him speak, kind of like Mark Rutte. That poor guy's in a bad position, though, because he's got Spain and Italy that are not carrying their weight. And then you've got several nations like France that said we couldn't fly over their airspace while we're trying to take care of Iran. So, yeah, no wonder Trump is. And then you got Germany saying we're being humiliated. No wonder Trump's pulling the troops. I think that's a good thing. Redeploy them somewhere else. Maybe somewhere where they would be appreciated. Meanwhile, I don't know how you could say this is still a ceasefire. Dubai is being fired on this morning. That's happening in real time. And yesterday, multiple missiles were fired at UAE. Here's what's going on. But now the UAE is not happy. They're contemplating potentially a military response. Cut 11 from MS Now.
5: A contributor Inzamam Rashid in Dubai, staff writer at The Atlantic and MS Now political contributor Mark Leibovich, and former State Department appointee under President Trump and MS Now political analyst Matthew Bartlett. Inzi, first tell me, what have you been experiencing in Dubai today?
6: Well, Katie, if you thought that diplomacy was the way out of this conflict, then think again, because well and truly today, the big question is whether this ceasefire still stands, because Iran feels perhaps like it doesn't, given their attacks across the UAE throughout the day today. Let me just go through exactly what has Iran done specifically towards the UAE. Firstly, there have been around 4 missile alerts on our phones today, the first since the 8th of April, so almost a month since that ceasefire began. And then across the UAE, many residents have heard the blaring of alarms on their phones as Iranian missiles and drones have been coming in to the country. The UAE said that 4 cruise missiles fired by Iran came towards UAE territory. 3 of them were intercepted. 1 of them landed into the sea. Then we saw a drone strike on the Fujairah Petroleum Industrial Zone. That caused an advanced fire, the authorities said there, and that injured 3 people. We've also heard a number of fighter jets flying above the UAE today, which is the first time we've heard them in quite some time, which just really gives us a signal that Iran has really upped the ante, has escalated once again today in this war. Now, what's been the UAE response to all of this, Katie? They've said that these are treacherous attacks. They emphasized in a statement that they will not tolerate any compromise in protecting its security and sovereignty under any circumstances, and that it reserves its full and legitimate right to respond to these attacks in a manner that ensures the protection of its sovereignty, national security, the safety of its territories, its citizens, residents, and visitors. And
0: Yeah, I mean, can you blame them? They got hit, and it's going to cost them billions of dollars to repair the oil and gas facilities that have been hit by Iran. So, yeah, they're not happy. They're not happy right now. Meanwhile, Sky News Australia has a great commentary on everything that's happening right now. This is coming out of Australia right now. It's fresh, hot off the press. And I think they're right. I think this is the opening salvos in the battle for the Strait of Hormuz. And on this show, we've called it from day one. It always was about that strait. And Iran right now has the upper hand. But that may be changing. Check out Cut 14 from Sky News.
7: Across to our U.S. contributor, Kristen Tate, in the U.S. in just a moment. But first, more argy-bargy in the Hormuz Strait with the United States and Iran trading fire. Here's the latest from Sky News UK.
8: The battle for the Strait of Hormuz appears to be underway. Iranian state television showing these pictures and claiming warning shots have been fired at American warships. America released images of its own showcasing its personnel in the Persian Gulf as it claimed to have destroyed 7 Iranian boats. Currently, around 1,000 vessels and 20,000 maritime crew are stuck in the Persian Gulf.
7: Yeah, the war has heated up. The warfare in the Strait has heated up. And as I said to Kristen Tate, talk of a negotiated settlement seems to have dissipated.
9: Yes, and this is precisely the kind of escalation that many people have been warning about. What we're seeing right now, you know, these kind of warning shots, swarming boats, and hundreds or maybe thousands of vessels stuck in the Gulf. This is potentially the early stages of a chokehold on global shipping. Remember, the Strait of Hormuz is only about 20 miles wide at its narrowest. So, you know, you don't need a massive navy to shut it down. All Iran has to do is kind of create chaos in that area and make the water too dangerous for anyone to operate in. That's kind of what's going on here. And the longer that this drags on, the deeper the conflict could potentially get.
7: Yeah.
0: And that's what's happening right now. And they're creating chaos, but at least we're taking the speedboats and putting them at the bottom of the ocean, which is a great thing. I don't know if you heard about this, but this is a – before we go on our break, I want this is a special message to all the gun nuts out there who hate the idea of the Second Amendment and people being able to protect themselves and their family. So imagine this scenario. You're in a parking lot. You know, you're leaving a convenience store and you're loading up your car. You've got a big family. Everyone's in the car, including a baby, your wife, your children. And some lunatic job comes up and pushes you aside and tries to step into your car and take your car with your family inside the car. That happened. And this was not a small man. This was a big guy that owned the car, and it was a big guy that was coming to take it. And eventually, well, you know, if I'm talking about the Second Amendment, it took a gun. A good guy with a gun can solve a problem, but there are gun nuts that wouldn't want this guy to be able to have a gun to protect his family. Well, even the police said this guy was a lunatic. He was trying to carjack multiple cars. He comes to this car with a family in it, and the guy didn't want to shoot him. He gave him. He tried to pull him off, but he kept going, and boom, he took him out. And sometimes a good guy with a gun is what's needed. Check this out. This happened. Cut 13 from Fox Dallas.
10: A man had tried to steal several vehicles by force before trying this one. He was taken to a hospital and pronounced dead. Fox 4's David Sintendri has more from the investigation. David.
11: Well, a majority of family members were inside that vehicle as the carjacker tried to take off with it. The father of that family shot and killed the suspect, and it was all captured on video.
0: Took him out.
12: You could definitely tell that he was not in his right state of mind.
11: Surveillance video shows a man attacking and trying to carjack a family of 8 in Garland Sunday afternoon before the father shoots and kills him.
12: I'm just glad that the man was able to protect himself and his family.
11: Tatiana Starks manages Garland Smoke and Vape in a shopping center near Highway 66 and Derry Road.
12: We heard a loud crash.
11: Garland Police Department says the carjacker initially crashed into 2 other vehicles.
13: While we were responding to the scene, we received more information that the driver of that car had exited and immediately began physically trying to get into other vehicles in that parking lot.
11: Starks says she saw the man breaking into several vehicles at a gas station, so she took cell phone footage.
12: He, tried to get in several different cars.
11: She stopped recording as the man began walking across the street toward her.
14: Did he make direct eye contact with you?
12: Yes, he was walking very intentionally.
11: The family of 8, unaware of what was happening and what was about to happen.
12: He ended up going into their car.
11: Video shows the carjacker in the peach shirt confronting the father in the white shirt. The father struggles with the suspect, who's trying to drive off with the family's car, with family members inside, including a baby. After nearly a minute of struggle, the carjacker, who's in the driver's seat, is shot by the father, who's outside the car near the passenger side door.
13: It seemed to be self-defense.
11: Police do not expect to file charges against the father.
12: Not. It kind of all really happened really fast.
11: Starks, a witness to everything, just grateful we're talking about a story in which no victims were hurt.
12: It's just a blessing that the kids and the family walked away with no injuries.
0: And how fortunate that that man happened to have a gun, because I watched it. It was a struggle. It was on. And that guy got in the car. The keys were in the car. If he wouldn't have had a gun, that guy could have driven away with that man's family in the car. So all you gun nuts that don't think you should have the right, watch this video and tell me what would you do? What would you do? Well, you know, a lot of these liberals that feel this way, they live in gated communities and they have private security, but they don't want you to be able to protect yourself and your family. I don't know what would have happened if you watched this video, if this guy wouldn't have had the gun And he took him out. He had to. He had no choice. Thank God he had his gun. That's what I would say on the wake-up call. Thank God for guns. That should be our new slogan, Byron. Thank God for guns. We've got to go to a break. Listen, bottom of the hour, don't miss it. We're going to have Mayor Charles Burkett. Yeah, four-term mayor of Surfside. Remember where the tower collapsed? Yeah, you'll remember him. He's running for governor, and he's going to be on the show live. You don't want to miss it. Bottom of the hour. Stay with us. This is the wake-up call.
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19: Good morning from the Chuck Stevens Automotive Traffic Center, Western Troy Boulevard and Ashland Avenue. We've got a crash. You're moving out of the roadway. Traffic flow looks good. Southbound lanes of I-110, Chase and Bayfront, over the 3 Mile Bridge into Gulf Breeze by the high school in Pensacola Beach Boulevard. A little bit of radar. 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
20: A quiet start to the morning for us. It is going to be sunny today with a high in the upper 70s. The weather presented by Fletcher's Towing, available every day and night of the year. Need a wrecker? Call Fletcher's at 969-0065. Temperatures today will be in the upper 70s. Partly cloudy tonight, low 69. Warm and dry for tomorrow with a high 82. This is meteorologist Ann Holliday in Pensacola's Weather Center on WPNN. 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Depend on us.

0: Welcome back to the Wake Up Call. That's right, Tuesday morning on the Wake Up Call. In just a few moments, we will speak to another of the multiple gubernatorial candidates doing some research on this. There is a lot of candidates running for governor. It's happening. August 18th is the Republican primary. If you go to the Florida Division of Elections site right now, Byron, take a guess, man. How many candidates for governor would you guess are running in this cycle?
1: 25.
0: Nope, 48.
1: 48? I thought 25 was high. 40? I feared you were leading me that way.
0: 48 people are running for this job. Yeah, but of course, most are not serious, you know, and most will never qualify. The qualifying comes up pretty soon, but one of the serious ones will join us at the bottom of the hour, and we look forward to speaking with him. And we're going to do a recap show soon. We had former Speaker of the House Paul Renner. We've had Byron Donalds. He's the clear front runner. We're going to have Charles Burkett. Later in the week, we're going to have James Fish back, working right now with Lieutenant Governor Collins, his people, to get time for him to come on. And also David Jolly on the Democratic side. So we're going to have the main competitors. That list of 48, there's a lot of just people just putting their name out there. Not serious, not raising money. But meanwhile, getting back to some national news of interest, when you look at what's happening in the Strait of Hormuz, when you look at some of the things that China is doing, President Trump is supposed to go to China soon, but some people think that Xi Jinping is testing President Trump. At least that's what MS Now thinks. Check out this cut, cut 12.
2: It does not seem to be taking President Trump very seriously. Its government just ordered Chinese companies to ignore U.S. sanctions tied to Iran's oil trade, which is new for China. China has long been critical of U.S. sanctions, yes, but in practice, it usually allows its biggest companies to comply with the U.S., a strategy that was meant to protect access to the U.S. financial system. So what has changed? Or maybe the better question is, what is the strategy here? Because this isn't the only point of pressure the Chinese have been pushing on. They have already restricted exports of rare earth minerals, banned foreign AI chips, and U.S.-Israeli cybersecurity software. And they've also blocked Meta's $2 billion acquisition of AI startup Manus after the deal had already been finalized. At the same time, the New York Times reports U.S. intelligence suggests China may have recently sent a shipment of shoulder-fired missiles to Iran. Last month, U.S. Marines found materials on an Iranian flagship that President Trump told CNBC were, quote, not very nice and possibly, quote,
0: nice.
2: A gift from China. He added, I was a little surprised. I thought I had an understanding with President Xi, but that's all right. That's the way the war goes, or the way war goes, right? Well, that came a week after Trump told Fox News he wrote to Xi asking him not to send weapons to Iran, and that Xi wrote him back saying he wasn't doing that. So why the nonchalance now from the president? It could mean he's prioritizing this month's summit between himself and President Xi. And while Trump likes to say he has all the cards, even in fact posting a picture of himself over this weekend saying he has all the cards, that's Uno, by the way, it seems clear China is testing the boundaries as President Xi.
0: China is testing the boundaries, but you know, President Trump wants to go to China. It's going to be a big deal, and hopefully, we can keep them at bay. But yeah, there were shoulder-fired missiles in the cargo. You know that there was. They were sent in arms, and they lie. Of course, they do. They are our big enemy, and liberals got to understand that. It's Russia, yes. Russia is an adversary, but our enemy is China because they're strong and they have got a huge military. But meanwhile, let's talk about this. This is a weird story. So there was a missing person, and the police worried that perhaps he would have been eaten by a crocodile. I can't make these things up. So this police officer got lowered into a crocodile-infested river to try to retrieve. How would you like to draw that assignment? This actually happened. You're not going to get this anywhere else but on the Wake Up Call, because this is cool. It ended up with it's a happy ending for the officer, but not for the missing guy. Let's just put it that way. Cut two from CNN.
3: This police officer was airlifted by helicopter with the body of a euthanized crocodile from the Komati River in South Africa, according to Reuters. After a multi-agency, nearly week-long search and rescue operation into reports of a missing person, authorities located a crocodile that they believed attacked the person. The officer was lowered from a helicopter onto a riverbank infested with crocodiles, where he retrieved the already euthanized reptile, according to a statement from police. Police said they found human remains in the intestines of the crocodile and that they would conduct DNA tests to confirm the identity.
0: Can you imagine? Hey, he got lowered into the river. How would you like to be that guy? Not me. No, thank you. I don't want that. I don't want that assignment. Meanwhile, bad news, very sad news coming out of Houston. Very few details. We'll get more details, but this was just breaking this morning. As
3: for a missing person, authorities located a crocodile that they believed attacked the person. The officer was lowered from a helicopter onto a riverbank infested with crocodiles, where he retrieved the already euthanized reptile, according to a statement from police. Police said they found human remains in the intestines of the crocodile and that they would conduct DNA tests to confirm the identity.
0: Can you imagine? Hey, he got lowered into the river. How would you like to be that guy? Not me. No, thank you. I don't want that. I don't want that assignment. Meanwhile, bad news, very sad news coming out of Houston. Very few details. We'll get more details, but this was just breaking this morning as we did show prep. Husband, it's a murder.

0: prep. Husband, it's a murder-suicide, but not only the husband and wife, but the kids, too. Very, very sad. Cut 15 from Fox Live.
1: In Texas, we are getting an update from law enforcement right now about a police response there. Let's listen in, see what's going on there in Houston.
2: Deceased inside of the residence. At this point, we believe it's a murder-suicide. That's all about all the information we can give you at this time. It's just going to be a babysitter and a sister of one of the residents here.
3: So did the babysitter show up and find them and then she called police?
2: No. No one made entry. They just had called in because they were concerned that they hadn't heard from the family. And then police were the first ones to make entry into the residence.
3: Have there been any calls for service at this location before?
2: That I'm not sure of. They're all family members. I'm not able to say yet at this time.
3: Is it true that the woman was pregnant?
2: Not that we know of. No.
3: As far as you said that police were the only ones that made entry. When they made entry, did they see, like, I guess, who the person was that committed the act? Was it the father, the mother?
2: So that, again, we're still doing an investigation, so we're not able to release that at this time.
4: Was any weapon recovered?
2: We're still processing the crime scene, so I can't say yet.
0: Well, sadly, we know it was a weapon. The key thing to know is that happened in a suburb called River Oaks, and that's a very affluent section of Houston. So there's going to be a lot more to this story as the details come out. But I always wonder if you're going to why bring the kids into it? Why? I mean, because this happens typically the husband and the wife, but not the kids. But now this one for including the kids. We'll get more details. We'll follow up. Meanwhile, it's the bottom of the hour. Listen, stay with us when we come back. Charles Burkett. He is running for governor of the state of Florida. We're going to tell you about him. We're going to meet him on The Wake Up Call. 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
7: Consider with me the topic of ego. Proverbs 16 explains that an unchecked, insufferable ego will lead to destruction and to a fall. Ego is your enemy. It's your enemy because it inhibits you from learning. You can't teach someone something that they think they already know. Also, ego is your enemy because it destroys relationships. Eventually, other people tire of you if you're self-absorbed and egotistical. Further, ego is your enemy because it's antithetical to the gospel. After all, it's for by grace we're saved through faith, and that not of ourselves, it is a gift of God. And the cure to ego is to have a God confidence. It's okay to be confident in the gifts that God has entrusted to you. To avoid being egotistical, you must never forget that God gave you those gifts. So be confident in Him and then avoid the destruction that comes from an insufferable ego.
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9: We prefer this to be a peaceful operation, but are locked and loaded to defend our people, our ships, our aircraft, and this mission without hesitation.
8: Gas prices up another couple of cents to a national average of $4.48 a gallon. In California, they've hit $6.13. CBS News LA's Rick Montanez has been speaking with drivers.
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12: Driving back and forth from West LA to Long Beach is a lot. The gas prices is hitting everybody over the head, including me.
8: Conflicting statements on whether a cruise ship hit with a rare and deadly hantavirus outbreak will be allowed to dock in Spain. CBS's Dr. Celine Gounder says health officials will take a closer look.
13: They're going to have to investigate the cruise ship. What's the source? Who, you know, getting the testing done? How was it transmitted?
8: CBS News Brief. I'm Deborah Rodriguez.
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0: Good morning, Gulf Coast. Welcome back to the Wake Up Call for Tuesday. Pensacola's only conservative morning talker. That's right. This is WPNN, and we've been here a long time. 1956. Byron, that was a long time ago, man. We've been here giving you the information you need, and we have an election coming up. Listen, attention people who are not paying attention to what's going on. Listen, there is a very important election August 18th. It's called the Republican primary election. It'll also be the Democratic primary. In many cases, that is the election, so you can't be apathetic. We got to go out there. And on this station, we're bringing in the gubernatorial candidates, every single one of them. We had Byron Donalds, we had Paul Renner, and today we welcome former Surfside Mayor Charles Burkett. Good morning, Mayor. How are you?
1: I'm doing fine, thank you. How are you, sir?
0: I'm doing fantastic. Well, you were a four-term mayor. Just for the context for the listeners, this man was the mayor when the Champlain Towers collapsed, so you will remember him. He was right there out in front of the cameras during the press conferences, and what a freak event that was. But, you know, how was it going through that whole thing, Mayor?
1: Listen, it was a disaster. It was a complete disaster, a tragedy. But there was a silver lining because it sort of revealed the amazing sort of heart of the people of the state of Florida, people in Miami, people in Surfside. So it was horrible, but it was wonderful at the same time to see people come together to try to help others.
0: Yeah, well, and you know, another silver lining that came from it, the legislature, they passed some meaningful law about inspections for older condominiums, and I know there's issues of subsidence throughout the state. So I live in a condominium tower, 15 floors, and I remember watching that going, wow. But yeah, so there are some silver linings that came out of it. I had one question about that before we move on to your campaign.
1: Sure.
0: 98 folks lost their lives, but were there any survivors that were actually in the tower when it collapsed that were pulled from the rubble?
1: There were. I think there was one that died on the way to the hospital.
0: Okay.
1: But it was bleak. It was not good.
0: Yeah, absolutely.
1: You know, the fact of the matter is what you said a second ago is a concern for me because we don't even know why the building fell down. There were reports of explosions, and we have expensive fixes that condominium owners all across Florida are suffering as a result of, because we're making changes based on information that's incomplete.
0: Well,
1: and we really need to get to the bottom of it, but we haven't.
0: Yeah. Well, the one thing I think that is positive is there every 10 years you're going to have a structural engineer look at these things, because my understanding, Mayor, was that there were some deferred maintenance that happened and there were some things.
1: But you know, there's deferred maintenance on these buildings. You know, Florida is like full of buildings that are older than 30 years,
0: yes.
1: And
0: yes,
1: there's maintenance issues, and yeah, those should be addressed. And those sort of periodic inspections are fantastic. We don't know why the building fell down, and I'm not sure we ever will. But in any event, we're moving forward.
0: Yeah. Well, we appreciate your time on the Wake Up Call. Listen, there's a big primary election, August 18th. You threw your hat in the ring. Let me first give you the opportunity to introduce yourself to our listeners, and importantly, tell us why you think your leadership skill set lends itself to becoming our next governor.
1: Well, listen, I think that, you know, I've had a chance to really, I've done this for 20 years now, and I've been active in politics and government for like 40, just because I'm interested, and I realize that if you're not there trying to make it happen, others are running the show. And, you know, the quality and the intellectual capacity of many of our elected leaders is, shall we say, wanting.
0: Suspect.
1: And, yeah, I'm just not impressed. I'm not your typical politician. I'm not a get-along, go-along guy. I want to make a difference. I want to make positive changes. I don't need their money. Thank God. I'm independent financially. I've been very lucky and blessed to have succeeded in that area. And I really do think that, you know, it's very important for people to know that someone whose personal life is a shipwreck can't get up in the morning, put a suit on and tie and stand in front of people and act like he knows what he's doing as far as leading people. I think we want people that have actually done it and proven they can do it and bring that to the table. And that's what I bring to the table. I bring, you know, a positive, successful track record. I've done it. I'm not just talking about it. I've walked the walk.
0: Well, let's get into the meat of some specifics Florida-wide. Right now, affordability is the buzzword. Everyone's talking about it. It's the kitchen table issue. And, of course, the war in the Middle East isn't helping. It's exacerbating the problem. Gas is up $1.50 or so. So let me ask you this. But the insurance, the property insurance, particularly in the southern part of the state, you know, where you are from, that's a real problem. People can't afford. The insurance is out of control. What will you do as governor to help?
1: I've got a plan for insurance, and let's be honest. Mm-hmm. If you're talking about windstorm insurance, and I think that's really one of the main culprits, mm-hmm. When you have a building that's not designed for hurricanes and you've got it sort of across the street from the ocean or across the street from a large body of water, there's a real good chance that you're going to get smacked.
0: Yep.
1: And I think that sort of closing your eyes and pretending that that problem doesn't exist doesn't help us, and that's kind of what our leaders have done for the last 30 years. And now, obviously, it's got to the breaking point.
0: Right, right.
1: I think there's got to be a program, and I think one of the programs that I'd like to put forward is to say to people that have those homes, listen, if you need to reinforce your home, if you need to jack it up, raise it up, strengthen it, we want to put a program together where you can take the property taxes that you would otherwise pay and use those to improve your home. I think in the long run, in the short run, obviously, the municipalities might get a little dinged. But in the long run, I think it would be good for everybody. There's another solution that I have, too, is this: if your home is not repairable as far as hurricane protection goes, then you would sell your home. And you would be entitled to an exemption on your new home equal to the amount you sold your home for.
0: So
1: there are incentives that government can put in place for people to do the right thing. But let's be honest. A house on the ocean that's made out of wood is not going to ever be, a safe home to have in Florida, and it's not going to be insurable. So we need to come up with really creative, interesting solutions, and I'm ready to do it.
0: Well, Mayor, I don't know if you saw, but Hurricane Michael, when it devastated Mexico Beach in 2018, it was interesting to me because that scenario that you mentioned is what played out. All the old wooden stick frame homes were gone, but there were a couple ICF construction concrete homes that survived it, and that was a brutal storm. So, that's
1: correct. You can build these homes so that they will stand up to it. Listen, we've got homes in Miami Beach that have been here for 100 years. Or 80 years. My home, as an example, is right on the water, and it's been here since 1940. So it was built right, and it's not as strong as the new homes that are being built, but it is really good. But it's not like the homes that we saw down, when Andrew came and wiped out that whole area down there in the south.
0: Oh, yeah.
1: Because those homes were thick homes, as you said.
0: Yeah. Well, Miami does have some of the strongest wind codes in the state of Florida.
1: It does.
0: So, I mean, that's proactive on their part, and that probably needs to happen statewide. But I want to move on to other topics because there's so much. One of the things that is on the mind of Floridians, in addition to the affordability crisis, the skyrocketing costs of rents, is just growth. There's growth, and we understand that if you're not growing, you're dying. We get it. I'm a Republican. I'm a conservative Republican, market-driven. But there are people that want no more growth. They're called the no growth.
1: Let's put it this. Let me address that too.
0: Yes, please.
1: Listen, if you got a little party at your home and your home in your living room, and you got 12 people in there, it's comfortable.
0: Yes.
1: If you've got 24 people, it's a little crowded.
0: Yeah.
1: If you've got 48 people, it's almost uncomfortable. And if you've got 96, the party's over.
0: Yes. Yeah.
1: So
0: gotcha.
1: There is a limit to the number of people that we can cram into Florida.
0: Mm-hmm.
1: Okay, so one of my things is right now we don't need more people in Florida. We need to first take care of the people we already have here.
0: Well, how do you do that, though? How do you do that?
1: Well, listen, I think one of the things you do is you disincentivize a lot of new construction that's just bringing more and more people because you've got more and more people coming because, obviously, we're the goose that's laying the golden eggs.
0: Oh, yes, we are.
1: We're the free state of Florida.
0: Yep.
1: We're the place to be. And that means we get to pick and choose. So, and the people that are here, the longtime Floridians that have been here, deserve priority and consideration. And what we're doing now is we're just basically rolling them over. We're closing our eyes, and it's just like politicians locally. I mean, they let the developers do whatever they want to do, and they never say no. And by the time you realize you've got a mini Manhattan going on, and nobody can move, and it's gridlock, you're dead. It's over.
0: Well, you hit a nerve there, because I was a school board member locally for 10 years and also a county commissioner for 8 years. And I got hit.
1: There you go.
0: I got hit with mandates from Tallahassee that were unfunded. I got hit with unrealistic usurpation of our power. The Live Local Act was a great example.
1: Local is a disaster.
0: It is a disaster.
1: Live Local, it takes the power away from the people of Florida to chart their own course.
0: Yes.
1: And it is driven by the development community pretending that it's an affordable housing scheme.
0: Precisely.
1: But it's nothing. It's a zero. And if I get elected, one of the first things I'm going to do is unwind that thing faster than you can say boo.
0: Yeah, I think that's important. What about going back to concurrency at the state level? In 2011, Governor Scott pulled it back. I always thought it was a good thing, and I think it's way better than impact fees. Would you bring back statewide concurrency requirements for the counties, cities, and municipalities?
1: Concurrency is a great thing. Yeah, I mean, it's just another tool to use to make sure that you're not overburdening the infrastructure, which,
0: correct,
1: of course, most politicians are put in that position by someone who wants them to do something.
0: Correct.
1: I'm not like that. I don't need their money. I don't need those donors. I can self-fund if I want to.
0: Mm-hmm.
1: And I put forward the ideas that I think are going to be in the best interest of the people of Florida. The others are not like that. They have to take instruction, and when you take instruction, you do what you're told. Otherwise, they get someone else.
0: Yeah.
1: And that's kind of where we're at.
0: No, that's a good point. I think in some cases that's a factual statement. I think there are other cases where people take the money with the best of intentions, but there is influence. There's no question. But speaking of money, before we had you on the show, we were talking about the number of candidates. Did you know, Mayor, there's 48 people running in this race? Can you believe it?
1: Well, but there are, but the issue is a lot of them, qualifying is not over. Qualifying,
0: right,
1: is just coming up. They're going to have to start writing checks and get serious.
0: Yeah.
1: So I think that that will separate the boys from the men.
0: Oh, it
1: once
0: will.
1: That happens.
0: And I'm looking at the campaign finance reports. Of course, we've got Lieutenant Governor Collins. He's coming on the show the week after next. We've had Paul Renner. We've had Byron Donalds. Very good interview there. But Collins only has $143,000. Fishback, he's coming on Thursday. He's got $290K or so. Renner's only got $314K. Donalds has $7 million. But Mayor Burkett, I don't see any money in your account. Are you self-funding this, or do you have a PAC?
1: We just signed up Friday, so
0: okay,
1: You'll start to see money very soon.
0: Okay, gotcha. Yeah, David Jolly, we looked at his. He's got $2.8 million, and then Jerry Demings. I think he's a fellow mayor, right? Is he the mayor of Orlando? Is that who that?
1: I know Demings is, and his wife, the police chief.
0: Uh huh. Okay, yeah, I think, okay, that's the one. Okay, I was getting confused. But I know there's only, like you said, there's 48 candidates, but the real number is much smaller. I want to get into education. I want to know what you think about education, because as a former school board member.
1: Well, that's the most important thing we're going to do, because right now we're just warehousing kids.
0: Yep.
1: They're coming out of school, and they're just not ready.
0: Nope.
1: And the idea that the teacher, listen, we love, listen, I'm my campaign is a, I'm an NPA candidate, and I did that on purpose because, I used to be a Republican when I started out, but I think one party's driving off the cliff at 200 miles an hour, and the other one says, hey, I'm much better, but they're only going 80 miles an hour off the cliff. You know what I mean? So
0: yeah.
1: The issue is I'd like the ability to take the best ideas from everybody and put them on the plate.
0: Okay.
1: And that's kind of where I'm at. I'm not going to go down that game about, Democrat bad, Republican bad, this guy good. It's what are the ideas? What are you going to get done? The party thing is kind of slipping away from us right now anyway. People want good ideas and people they can trust and people who've got a track record. So, listen, I respect all the parties and I've written pieces on my position on parties. But for right now, I want to go where the best ideas are, and I want to take from both of them. I want to be the candidate for the Democrats that are looking for options, and I want to be the candidate for Republicans that are looking for options, and I want to be the candidate for Independents that are looking for options.
0: No, it's difficult, though. Very, very infrequently do NPA candidates. I don't believe anyone has ever won a statewide office, have they?
1: This is going to be the first time.
0: Yeah.
1: So
0: okay.
1: It's not. Listen, Byron is great. He's got, but he's only got half of the Republicans that are supporting him.
0: Right.
1: All the way down the road here, and the other half are looking for options. So that says a lot. And you know, the people in the middle represent 30 or 40% of the whole electorate.
0: Yeah.
1: So it's a very interesting concept, and I just don't like being tied to certain positions that I just can't get on board with.
0: No, and I appreciate the honesty there. Let me ask you this, in the specific about education. They have gone away from the standard testings, the FCATs of the world, into different forms of testing. But what I saw in 10 years as a school board member, on the ground, on the front lines, there's an incredible political correctness applied. There's an incredible sense of, even though it's not legal, there is social promotion. It's rampant. People are encouraged to change grades because he was a good young boy. Look, he had a tough childhood. Just give him a 60 instead of the F that he earned. What do you do to get rid of social promotion and make a high school diploma in the state of Florida mean something again?
1: Well, as I said, what we're doing right now is we're warehousing kids.
0: Exactly.
1: The teachers' unions are, listen, it's tough. You know, the unions are trying to, you know, make sure their teachers are paid and can be all right. But who's watching out for the kids?
0: Right.
1: It's all about the kids. And the point that I want to make is that we've got, you know, in the old days, before radio, if you wanted entertainment, you'd go into a little tavern and you'd have a band. The little towns didn't have such good bands. But if you were in Chicago or New York, you had a great band.
0: That's right.
1: When radio came along, everybody had the best.
0: That's
1: everybody
0: right.
1: could listen to Frank Sinatra. Everybody could listen. So what we need to do is we need to bring education forward in time. And that means that, you know, with all due respect to the teachers' unions and the teachers, there are good ones and there are bad ones. And what we need to do is take the very best teachers, put them in front of kids, whether it's by video or some other means, and teach them and let, you know, move forward in time. We've just got to stop this business about pretending like, you know, giving a kid a C when he deserves an F helps him, because
0: yes,
1: it doesn't.
0: It doesn't,
1: as
0: help.
1: You said.
0: You're not doing him any favors. I'm getting a lot of texts.
1: You're
0: coming
1: not. And, you know, you just, you know, pumping more money into the situation is also not the answer.
0: No, it's
1: I
0: not.
1: I mean, the real answer is effective teaching.
0: Oh, yeah.
1: And results driven. Measurable, effective teaching.
0: Yep, I've got a couple texts. The first one says he's bent out of shape because his house is inland and his insurance went through the roof. So he said, ask the mayor about that. And then another one just asked me to follow up and ask you one. And this is kind of a good question.
1: Let's address that first one.
0: Sure.
1: Inland or on the water, you could still get whacked.
0: True.
1: If your house is not built correctly, unfortunately, you're going to get smacked.
0: Yes.
1: And, you know, inland, on the coast, semi on the coast, all of it. You know, we've got to have a program to help those people and, you know, either get their houses strengthened or get them into a new house with incentives that make it affordable and desirable to move.
0: Okay. Nope, that's fair enough. And you did mention one earlier.
1: And by the way, you don't have to do it. I just want, listen, in life, more options are good. When you have no options in life, you're done.
0: Yeah, that
1: ain't
0: that
1: the
0: truth.
1: So all I'm doing is putting more options on the table. If you don't like any of those, we can always stay where we're at. But I just think there are better options.
0: Yep, fair enough. And I'm going to run out of time here with you. We're speaking with Charles Burkett. He's the former four-term mayor of Surfside, Florida, where the Champlain Towers collapsed. You've seen him on the news. He was front and center during the press conferences. I've got another texter that says, ask him if he's running as an NPA, which specific Republican policies he can't get behind, and which specific Democratic policies are you wanting to get on board with?
1: Okay, that's the million-dollar question right there.
0: Yeah.
1: I think that the answer is, you know, I'm a JFK guy. You know, I look back of, you know, we've had great Democrat leaders. We've had great Republican leaders. Mm-hmm. I think right now on the Democrat side, you know, this boys playing in girls sports.
0: Yes.
1: The idea that anybody in the world can just walk into America and we can sort of survive that. I mean, there are some things going on the Democrat side that are really frightening to me. With respect to the Republicans, I think that the Republicans have to be more sensitive to the working class They have to be more focused on affordability issues, issues like corporate interests that sort of dominate and roll over regular people, that roll over small businesses. Mm-hmm. I think that my gripes with either are not so huge, but I prefer not to be tied down and labeled as anything other than sort of an independent thinker with independent ideas and the ability to change my mind if I find a better option.
0: No, fair enough. Now, we are almost slap out of time, but I did get a question here on another one about schools. Your thoughts on vouchers versus accountability. Should the voucher schools have to take the same standardized tests as the traditional schools? I think they should.
1: Of course.
0: Okay.
1: That's an easy one.
0: Yeah, that was an easy one. Well, we are all out of time. This is Charles Burkett. Tell the listeners how they can get behind your campaign if they want to support you, what your website is.
1: BurkettForGov.com, BurkettForGovernor.com. You can go to any one of them. If you type Burkett for Governor in Google, it'll take you right to me.
0: Fantastic. Well, Mayor, we appreciate your time this morning. Best of luck in the campaign, and thank you for taking some time out of your day to speak with us.
1: Likewise. Thank you.
0: Yes, sir. All right. That was Charles Burkett. I'm Jeff Bergosh. This is The Wake Up Call. Going to a quick break. Stay with us. We're coming right back. We're going to finish strong.
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0: Welcome back to the Wake Up Call. We're finishing strong. You just heard from Mayor Charles Burkett. Lots of texts coming in about him. Listen, it's an election. It's coming. He's going to self-fund his campaign, as he explained just there. He has no money in the account right now, but he's about to put some. But we're going to have them all. That's why you listen here. We're going to have them all. We're going to ask him the same questions. And some of the answers, let's just say in that particular interview, were not that strong. Can I just be politically correct? Some of the texters, I just have to read this. I got a lot of texts, but won't have time to get to all of them. But it said, Jeff, you are great, especially with trying to build people up, because I'm sorry, that guy was a complete idiot. I wouldn't call him a complete idiot. He kind of lost me when he said no growth, though. I was like, I don't know if that works. Hey, listen, I've got to travel today. We'll be coming at you live tomorrow. You will never guess the place. Poplar Bluff, Missouri. Can anyone find that on a map? It's a very small town, but we're going there for training. So I'm going to be on a road trip. But tomorrow and the next day and Friday, we'll be coming at you live from the road from Poplar Bluff. And when I'm out on the road, I got no choice. I got to eat at these restaurants. And the prices, oh my God, the prices of the food. Thank God I'm on per diem on the company. But we love restaurants occasionally, but sometimes look, when the economy's going the way it's going and gas is going through the roof, maybe sometimes it's better. 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But we're all out of time. We'll be back tomorrow live from Missouri, the heartland, on the Wake Up Call. 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
1: 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Don't wait. On this Tuesday, one of the things we are losing in America is a sense of what's really important. Outside of family and good friends, it might be a device in your hands. How many could stand up to losing access to cyberspace? Developing a sense of reality and discipline, very important in life. Pursuing truth, maximizing your potential. Those things are very, very important. Here's an example. It is extremely vital that the United States defeat the terrorist state of Iran. If that happens, the world would be a far safer place. So every decent person on the planet should be rooting for America to prevail as quickly as possible. Of course, that is not happening. Even some Americans are failing to support their own country. They harp on what the mission is, or the past bombing of Iran's nuke facilities. Why are they doing that? What good is accomplished in the Monday morning quarterback room? After we neutralize the mullahs, is the appropriate time to assess the entire competency of the Iranian campaign? Not now. 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
2: Mostly clear early on. 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Need a wrecker? Call Fletcher's at 969-0065. Sunny with today's high likely in the upper 70s. Partly cloudy tonight, low 69. Warmer Wednesday in 82 with thunderstorms possible Thursday. This is meteorologist Ann Holliday in Pensacola's Weather Center on WPNN. 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Depend on us.
3: Good morning from the Green and Phillips Injury Lawyers Traffic Center. You've got delays eastbound I-10 for Pine Forest, Pensacola Boulevard, eastbound I-10 at Avalon Boulevard. It's slow, also through Gulf Breeze, westbound lanes along the Parkway, Pensacola Beach Boulevard. 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

0: 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Glenn Beck is
1: Hello, America, and welcome to the Glenn Beck Program. It is Tuesday, and boy, I got a lot on the plate today. But I want to start with this judge who just feel bad. I just feel bad for people who try to kill the president. You know, this is the second guy the president has apologized, or this judge has apologized to, you know, when they get into the courtroom after trying to kill the president. Second guy. I feel so bad for you. I feel so bad for you. Come on. Let's hug it out. Come on. Let's hug it. That in a response to Charlemagne the God, who I don't really care about. I mean, I don't know Charlemagne. I don't have a problem with Charlemagne. I don't know who listens to Charlemagne. I don't really care about any of it. But, you know, he responded to something I said yesterday, and now I've got to respond because, and not to him, I don't really care. But something has to be cleared up because it is all about this assassination culture that we're in. I don't understand assassins. I don't understand them. And neither should you, and I'll explain it coming up here in just a second. First, let me tell you about our sponsor. It's Rush Tax. 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All righty. Well, let's see. What do we got going on today? What kind of crazy things is America up to today? Well, I would like to suggest that if you've committed any kind of federal crime, if you're trying to, you know, if you're doing robbery, fine, whatever. But if you are somebody that's in the government that has committed a crime or you are being prosecuted by the government for some sort of crime, you know, some political crime, I think we should have a new lottery. I don't think if you are being tried in the District of Columbia, I don't think you can get a fair trial. I really don't. And so I really think we should start having lotteries. Now, I know the Constitution says it has to happen, you know, inside of where the crime was committed, yada, yada. But too much crime is happening in Washington, D.C., and too many things are happening where the judges are like, nah, you know, I don't really think that's a problem. Okay, so you had a gun and a knife, and you were going in to kill a whole bunch of people. But let me hug it out. I really think, I mean, you might get the District of Columbia. I'd like a lottery. You go in, you might get the District of Columbia. You might also get a judge and a jury in some East Jesus, Kentucky, where the people aren't really, you know, kind of all down with a DEI hug it out kind of stuff. You know what I'm saying? So you have a chance of getting the hugging judge or the hanging judge. What do you say? Can we compromise on that, maybe? I mean, I'm not saying we have to eliminate all hugging judges. I would like to. But I'd like to be reasonable and say you just have a shot at getting the hanging judge. The latest radical charge now with this trying to assassinate the president, Donald Trump, Cole Thomas Allen, has, by the way, have you ever noticed assassins always have three names? He walks into a court, and what happens?
2: Come here, you knucklehead, what'd you do?
1: The magistrate judge, Zia M. Faruqi, I guess I was so many things. I don't even know where to start with the name. Okay, but anyway, he comes into Faruqi's courtroom, and he doesn't scold the guy who actually did anything. He scolds the jail and apologizes to the would-be assassin. I'm sorry. Jeez, whatever you've been through, I apologize for the prior week. Wait, what? What? Are we talking to the same guy here? I mean, I would be standing in the courtroom going, Your Honor, you might have this guy come in. This is the guy who went to the White House Correspondents' Dinner, armed to the teeth, shotgun, handgun, knives, fires at a Secret Service agent, almost point blank, would have killed him if he wasn't wearing a vest. He had planned it for weeks. Remember that guy? I think this is who you're talking about. No, I'm not confused. I'm not confused. I know exactly who he is. Now, he's not a kid. He's not confused kid. This is just the latest of attempts to decapitate the leadership of the United States of America, to blow a hole through the heart of the Republic. Kind of a big deal, you know what I mean? It's not like I went into CVS and I stole some gum. And the judge is there, he's wringing his hands. Oh my gosh. Was he on suicide watch? And he had to be escorted into the shower wearing a padded vest? Oh my gosh. Oh my gosh. Now, there is one thing that I didn't like. He asked for a Bible. He wasn't given a Bible. He should have been given a Bible. What is the problem with that? Why aren't we doing that? Oh, I know. Because we're an insane town where everybody in Washington, D.C. hates Christians. So why would you give him a Bible? Give him a Bible. Maybe he'd come up with something like, hey, wait a minute, I shouldn't have done that. Now, Faruqi looks at the conditions, and he says with a straight face, my gosh, you came in here, you were escorted into the shower? They thought they were going to kill yourself, and they escorted you, you had to wear a padded vest the whole time? Oh, this treatment is worse than what anybody on January 6th got. What? Let me remind you, for years, the D.C. jail has been a disgrace, and everybody knows it. It's filthy. It's violent. We could get into the reports of sewage, mold, denied medical care, and yes, restricted religious access, especially for the January 6th defendants. Okay. And many of those were, oh my gosh, they were violent grandmothers. They were violent grandmothers who walked through the door, an open door. Yep. Some of them were held pre-trial in solitary-like conditions for months, denied basic rights. And it took their complaints to finally force the U.S. Marshals inspector to expose the rot for everybody. But it took months for that to happen. This guy's been sitting in jail for a week. By the way, the January 6th, I don't remember the January 6th grandmother writing, well, I'm going to put my knitting down and then I'm going to kill all of the people that are running the country. No, they weren't trying to murder the president. Some of them were really bad people. But a lot of the people that went to jail on January 6th and were in solitary confinement, they were exercising what they believed their First Amendment rights were on January 6th. And yes, some faced much worse than what Ellen is griping about. Lockdown 23 hours a day, families blocked, lawyers fighting for basic humanity, lawyers trying just to see their own client in jail. So the record is really pretty clear here, Faruqi. The outrage over January 6th, those conditions were real. It's documented. And it was worse in many cases because it was dragged on and on and on and on and no one would put a spotlight on it. But Faruqi, he knows because he handled a lot of those cases himself. So he knows the history. He detained some. He fined others heavily. But now the man who literally pulled the trigger in an attempt on Trump's life, he's comparing, well, I was going to say apples to oranges, but it's not even apples to oranges. It's apples and hand grenades. So he throws in a dig about pardons not erasing history. Gosh. What is going on here? I'd like to move that we have a lottery system and keep trials out of the District of Columbia. Because I don't even think it's America anymore. At least in the court system. I don't even know what they're doing. This is a judge in the swamp treating a direct threat to the president of the United States with kid gloves while the system crushed grandma and dads for far less. Now, I don't know about you,
3: But I think attempting to assassinate the president isn't a protest. Okay? It's an act of war against the republic. It's aiming to decapitate the power structure that keeps the country free. Cole Allen doesn't deserve an apology from the bench. He deserves the full weight of the law. Secure detention until a jury decides. And if he is guilty, and I don't know how you get out of the guilty thing, we have him on tape doing all of those things. We have him on tape saying he's going to do all of those things. We have his written letter saying it. We have his family also say he was trying to do all these things. I don't know. I don't know how you're going to find him, you know, not guilty. But believe me, in New York, I mean, in Washington, D.C., they'll find a way. He should get the maximum sentence here. Judge Faruqi, with all due respect to the robe, because it looks lovely on you, it does. Your comments reveal a dangerous softness at exactly the wrong moment, okay? We don't need judges apologizing to assassins. We need judges who protect the innocent, deter the violent, and remember that equal justice means treating threats to the president that you don't like with all the seriousness that it demands, and all the seriousness you would give to the threat to a president that you do like. And notice the difference between those who were not carrying guns and knives and threatening to kill the president and those who did. I mean, if this is the standard in D.C., then yes, Congress, the courts, the American people, you have to demand accountability. The rule of law is not optional. I know a lot of people think it is, but it's not. And it should never be when the target is the leader of the free world. Not ever. Faruqi, you sound like a dessert. And maybe you'd be a lovely dessert. Would you like a little more Faruqi? Eh? Oh, I don't know. I've just had so much Dubai chocolate. I don't know if I could have a bite of Faruqi. No, no, you've got to have it. Oh, there's nothing like Dubai chocolate and a little Faruqi on the side. I'd love to impeach you, but that's not the way it works, unfortunately, with your gig. But America, you better start recognizing not left or right, right and wrong, because this is 100% wrong. But it doesn't stop there, and that's the good thing about my job. I could go on and on and on because the insanity never seems to stop. More in a minute. 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
3: Okay, let me give you a couple of other stories here. A lockdown at the White House was caused by a U.S. Secret Service officer shooting a suspicious armed individual who shot a juvenile, according to the Secret Service deputy director. Reporters say they were ushered from the North Lawn of the White House to a press briefing room after the lockdown was called at about 3:30 yesterday. Whether it was directed to the president or not, we don't know, but we'll find out. I got a lot of confidence in you, Secret Service. I'm sure you're on it. The plainclothes officer who was patrolling the White House perimeter observed that the suspicious adult male had a visual print of a firearm not far from the White House complex. Is that a gun in your pocket? Several uniformed Secret Service police officers then confronted the man. He tried to flee on foot and then fired in the direction of the officers. They fired back and struck the man. Man was transported to a hospital. Quinn had no comment on his condition. Oh, can we hold him and cradle him and just sing him really sweet songs? Because I would hate to have him go in front of Faruqi. He also noted the motorcade for Vice President J.D. Vance had just driven before the incident. Whether or not it was directed to the president or vice president, we don't know, but we'll find out, blah, blah, blah. Okay, so yet another armed attempt at shooting somebody in our government. Congratulations on that. All of you on the left must be so happy and so proud. Because I can understand it. I can understand how they get there. Oh, really? Because I'm going to get to that here in a second. Let's see. We also have Democratic California Representative Ted Lieu, who posted 8647 on his X account Sunday. Oh, that's funny. That's funny. Because the whole country is saying James Comey didn't know what that meant. He didn't know that that was a threat to the president of the United States. And because of that debate, Ted Lieu knows exactly what it means. But he's like, you know what? It's going to be funny anyway if I say it, especially after everybody's trying to kill the president over and over and over again. Oh, no, we should turn down the rhetoric in this country, but we've got to start with the Republicans first. Thanks, Ted. Let's see. So we have an assassination attempt, another guy in the White House with a gun. Then we also have Ted Lieu. What else do we have? Oh, we have the graffiti on the Lincoln Memorial reflecting pool. The feds are investigating who spray painted 8647 on the reflecting pool. Oh, again, probably some prankster. That's it, you know, probably just some prankster. He didn't know what he was doing. Then we also have the nonviolent leftist, Raymond Chandler. He's from Pittsburgh. He just left a voicemail that says, I want you to put that firearm to the president's head and pull the trigger. Oh, crazy rabbit tricks are for kids. Oh, and then somebody else, finally, we got a guy who's a brewer. He's a leftist from Wisconsin, kind of redundant there, isn't it? And he was saying, you know, gosh darn it, another one failed on the assassination attempt. And so, he said he's filed papers to become the next governor of Wisconsin, but he's also, I mean, he could really, well, he's a patriot because he said free beer for anybody who actually kills the president. Oh, well, there's a strange incentive, but no big deal, right? Right. Got free beer day. We almost got it. That's what he said. We almost got a free beer day. You know, either a brother or a sister in the resistance needs to work on their marksmanship, or Trump's just faked another assassination to get a positive news cycle. We'll never know, but we stand ready to put up free beer on the day that it happens. And this guy is still walking around. This guy's now running for governor of Wisconsin. Congratulations, Democrats. You really have, no, you've got the best of the best. You do. You have the best of the best. Do you see what you've turned into? Is it beginning to imprint on anybody? Because it is on half the country. I don't know how you're missing it. It's making you into a very dangerous group of people. I would suggest that if you are a Democrat and you don't vote like me and you don't agree with me, you at least start saying online and you make it very, very clear, I'm not for any of this. I'm against all of this. I think this kind of, I don't like Trump. I don't like his whatever. You can say whatever you want. But I am not for gunplay. I'm not for free beer to assassinate. I'm not for these jokes. I'm not for any of this. Can we get an amen from a single Democrat? I just want regular people. I don't expect this from the politicians. They're so far, their soul has been sold so long ago to the dark side, you're never going to see them do anything. You're never going to see them turn around. They'll only turn around or pretend to turn around if their voters actually start to turn on them and say, you know what, I could vote for all kinds of different tax policies. I can even go some Marxist ways, but I am not going down the road of death to anybody who disagrees with me. Just not going to. I know history enough to know where that leads. No, but I can understand how people get there. That's what Charlemagne the God said the other day, and I responded to it, and he doubled down yesterday. That's fine, whatever. I want to tell you, I don't care about him. I want to tell you why that just doesn't work in America. First, let me tell you about Chapter. You know what's harder than making a decision? Making a decision when you don't fully understand all of the options. And that's exactly where people find themselves all the time with Medicare. It's not that they don't want to make the right choice. It's just that there's so many choices, so many plans, so many details, and it starts to feel less and less like a decision and more like a test you didn't study for. And if you're a business owner, that's fine, whatever. I want to tell you, I don't care about him. I want to tell you why that just doesn't work in America. First, let me tell you about Chapter. You know what's harder than making a decision? Making a decision when you don't fully understand all of the options. And that's exactly where people find themselves all the time with Medicare. It's not that they don't want to make the right choice. It's just that there's so many choices, so many plans, so many details, and it starts to feel less and less like a decision and more like a test you didn't study for. 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
6: The ceasefire is not over.
5: He vows the U.S. mission to escort stranded ships through the strait will continue.
6: Iran's plan, a form of international extortion, is unacceptable.
5: CBS's Chris Van Cleve says high energy prices led Spirit's demise.
7: The cash-strapped airline had already burned through $100 million in additional fuel costs since March 1st, as the Iran war sent jet fuel prices soaring.
5: Hollywood stole the show at last hour's Tony nominations on CBS. Up for Best Musical, Broadway's parody, Titanic, The Lost Boys, based on the vampire cult classic, Schmigadoon, adapted from the Apple TV comedy, and the only original, Two Strangers. Awards are June 7th at Radio City. CBS News Brief. I'm Deborah Rodriguez.
8: A quiet start to the morning for us. It is going to be sunny today with a high in the upper 70s. The weather presented by Fletcher's Towing, available every day and night of the year. Need a wrecker? Call Fletcher's at 969-0065. Temperatures today will be in the upper 70s, partly cloudy tonight, till low 69, warm and dry for tomorrow with a high 82. This is meteorologist Dan Holliday in Pensacola's Weather Center on WPNN. Everything you need, every time you listen. Depend on us.
9: From the Urology Associates Traffic Center, 29 at Bet Range Road in Molino, they've got an accident slowing up traffic. I-10 westbound just past Avalon Boulevard's got an accident, also on the right shoulder, and it's backing up traffic on Avalon Boulevard. Delays continue through Gulf Breeze. 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

0: So I normally stay away from these things like the plague. I don't like it when, you know, hosts go after each other. I don't know Charlemagne the God. I'm sure he's a pleasant man. But I don't know him at all. I was in New York last week, and he said something that, you know, I understand the shooter and how the shooter got there. And I responded to, I don't understand, and he didn't understand my point. I said, I understand people feeling like, you know, being hit with the economy. I understand that completely. But I don't understand how that makes you want to kill the president of the United States. And, so he responded, I think yesterday or something. And so I don't want to respond to him directly today because it's not about him and me. This is important to set the record straight because he doesn't seem to get it. And a lot of people don't seem to get it. And it's a very important point. So let me start with what he said yesterday about my point. Here he is.
1: You know who Glenn Beck is, right? I know who Glenn Beck is, right? He was recently having a conversation on his radio show, I believe, about some of my comments in regards to the shooting that happened at the White House Correspondents' Dinner. Now, I made some comments about that situation. My comments were simple. There is no place for political violence in our society. None. I don't condone it. But I think we do ourselves a disservice when we don't talk about how people can become radicalized. And the reality is the Trump administration has caused so much pain to people's everyday lives that some folks are fed up and willing to risk it all. Well, Glenn Beck decided to talk about those statements. And in his caption on IG of the video, he put Charlemagne justifies, and he put justifies in all caps. Charlemagne justifies the Trump assassination attempt with a question mark, an exclamation mark. Glenn, your social media people knew what they were doing. Okay, they were trying to paint the picture that I was justifying the Trump assassination. That's why they put justifying in caps. But you put a question mark at the end to protect yourselves. Okay, yeah, I get it. People like Glenn Beck have been too rich, too privileged, and too in a bubble for so long that they have zero clue about the pain so many in this country are currently facing. And if you listen to what Glenn Beck said, he gets it. But he just shrugged it off. He literally says, I understand the economic pain. Let's listen to that part.
0: What the hell pain are people going? I mean, I understand economic pain. It started under Biden. What pain are people going through right now that you can go, yeah, I can see why they want to kill him?
1: If you understand the economic pain, then why are you asking the question, what pain? I don't agree with vigilante justice. I don't think political violence is the answer. But we have to have honest conversations about how these people are being radicalized.
0: Right.
1: Glenn Beck knows this. Yes, we should talk about violent political rhetoric that leads to political violence, and we should discourage that and denounce it, okay, especially when it's coming from the President of the United States of America. But we should also talk about violent political policies that are hurting the pockets of everyday working class Americans and discourage and denounce that, too.
0: Okay, all right. I really like you, but I think you're an idiot on this. Okay. You see what happens when you use the word but. Charlemagne and anybody else who thinks like this, we're in a free society. I'm against assassination, but I can understand how one got there is not nuance. It's surrender with a smile. Empathy is not the same as understanding. Empathy says, I see your rage. I see your despair. I see your sense of betrayal. I really do. Period. Understanding whispers, I see all those things, but I also can follow the logic that makes murder reasonable. No. Once you grant the logic, you've already seated the assassin at the table of legitimate debate. There is no seat at the table for the assassin. You've told the next killer that his grievance is human and understandable, even if his bullet becomes regrettable. That's not compassion. That is your darker self putting on a suit, calling it insight. We live in America, 2026. We live in America, which means in 2026, we have ballots, we have courts, we have microphones, we have lawsuits, we have recall petitions. You know, you have the right to leave for another state tomorrow. We don't have gulags. There's no secret police at the door. There's no famine engineered by the state. The gap between our loud, messy frustrations and the kind of persecution that once justified people killing tyrants is the size of all the oceans put together on Earth. When a citizen in this country decides that voting, speaking, suing, or waiting for the next election is no longer enough, and that only a bullet will do, the failure is not in the republic. The failure is in the soul that chooses the bullet. And anyone who softens that truth with the root cause, well, let's look at the root cause. Or sympathetic footnotes. You're not showing empathy. You are performing moral cowardice in the costume of depth. You are teaching the young that principle comes with an asterisk. That the line between thought and murder is kind of negotiable here. You know, if your feelings are running high, well, free societies don't survive on laws alone. They survive on internalized conviction, taught, reinforced, modeled, that political violence is never, ever, ever legitimate. Did I use the word ever? Look it up. Martin Luther King. Have you read him? Have you read Gandhi? Have you read Jesus? This conviction is fragile, and it has to be guarded by those who shape the culture, Charlemagne. It also needs to be guarded by the politician, the journalist, the professor, the priest, the influencer. When they equivocate, you don't illuminate, you erode. Real empathy looks a broken man in the eye and says, I hear you. Your pain is real. Your argument may even have merit. But the moment you pick up the gun, you become the tyrant you claim to hate. There's no but in that sentence. We cannot pretend that it is understandable in a nation that still lets you speak, vote, organize, and breathe free air. Good God, no kings. How about you go right downtown and pick up a sign that was probably paid for by the Communist Party of China and go march around and say no kings? And the reason why you can do that is because he's not a king. Oh, are you this stupid? No, Charlemagne, you're not. And neither is your audience. It's just laziness. I'm not saying we live in a perfect world. I'm not saying I like everything that's going on. We have deep, deep issues and problems that we should be talking about. Instead, what we're talking about is, I can understand how you got to the gun. That's cultural poison. You have to fight. You have to fight the legitimization of assassination. The moment you concede that, well, I understand how we got there, the republic itself is conditional. It's revocable. The instant enough people feel sufficiently aggrieved, that's not wisdom. That's not compassion. That's not empathy. That's slow suicide of a free people. So let's be clear once and for all. I do not understand how one gets there. Not in this country, not today. I reject the premise that any American grievance in this country can ever travel down that road. You have to starve the darker self of every excuse, every sympathetic, of every but. Because a free society that refuses to do so will never stay free. It'll just wait for the next bullet. And then say, well, that was inevitable. I'm not going to even listen to his response because I don't need to, I don't want a war. I don't want to be in a war with anybody. I don't really care. I thought I made it clear, but I heard what I said, and I didn't make it clear. I didn't make it clear last week. It was just too, I understand, you know, the pain. And by the way, Charlemagne, please don't play that game. Glenn's just been too rich for too long. Really? Really? Charlemagne? I can pretty much guess how much you make. You can pretty much guess how much I make. Don't play that you're one of the people. And it, oh, Glenn's just so far removed, but I'm one of the people. Charlemagne, please give it a rest. Give it a rest. I do understand. I don't live that life. And I'm glad I don't live that life anymore. But I'm not very far away from living that life in either direction, quite honestly. Nothing is permanent. But I do feel it. It's why I started three different charities. How many charities have you? I give between 20 and 30% of my salary away to charity every year. How about you? Action makes all the difference. Action makes all the difference. I don't say, that's the first time I've ever said that number on the air. And I say it to you, Charlemagne, to challenge you. And if you have a higher number, throw it back at me and challenge me to do better. But please don't try to make yourself look like you're one of the people. You don't have to be one of the people. Do you think Joe Biden was one of the people? Do you think Elizabeth Warren is one of the people? Do you think Ocasio-Cortez with her beautiful tax the rich dress a few years ago at the Met Gala is one of the people? Please. Hope that clears things up. Back in just a minute. Let me tell you about real estate agents I trust. You ever find yourself in the middle of a really difficult set of decisions and all of a sudden you think, wow, wouldn't it be nice if just once somebody knew how to do this better than, you know, I do? So can somebody help me? Great example of this is buying or selling a house. 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
0: All right, let me take Joanne in North Carolina. Hello, Joanne. Welcome to the Glenn Beck program.
13: Hi, Glenn. I just wanted to say, this is crazy. Okay, I'm going to try and gather myself and make my point real quick for you.
0: All right.
13: I don't think my husband and I are raising five grandsons. We've had them all since they were babies. They're brothers. The youngest is 9. The oldest is 21. Okay. They all live at home. We have one income and we don't get any assistance. We are making it. It is, we can't afford frivolous things, but we can afford everything we need and a little bit of what we want. Okay. And when our grandparents and great-grandparents and whoever went through the Great Depression and other hard times in the past, nobody went out and tried to kill the president because of it. And
0: actually,
13: or anybody else.
0: Actually, hang on just a second. Actually, it's not entirely true. The communists in the labor unions were causing all kinds of havoc on the streets. So you did have the same exact elements that are causing problems today were causing problems then. But you're right. The general population rejected all of that because we were a different people. We were a people that understood eternal principles and that
13: exactly.
0: We were all in it together.
13: Yeah. And the other thing is we have to look at, I hear nobody talk about this. For the last 30 years, at least, we have become a society of want and more, more, more. And so many people, I don't have the exact percentage, but I know it's a lot because I know a lot of people. And that we have overdone it financially. We are loaded down with debt. When we want something, instead of waiting until we can afford it, we just open another credit card or get another loan. And then we had things already that we really couldn't afford. And now, because we're going through this rough time while everything gets straightened out in our country, it's really gotten bad for a lot of people who are considered, quote unquote, well off. And they're not really well off. They just had a lot of things that they couldn't afford to begin with. And I think it's important to mention that, that, you know, there's a lot of people who are in trouble because of their own bad financial decisions. And now that's come to fruition when we're struggling. So I wanted to mention that, too, because, like I said, we're supporting seven people on one income. It's not a huge income. It's like $150,000 a year. And these boys need things, and they get what they need. And then, again, there's a little bit for what we want. But I'm not blaming anybody for that. And
0: yep. Joanne, thank you very much. I hate to cut you off, but we're up against a network break. You make a very, very good point. You know, we're all struggling in our own ways. We're all struggling, and we should be in it together as our grandparents and great-grandparents were in World War II. We are in this together. We are not enemies of one another. Stop trying to divide us. Can we not unite and see the pain in each other and help one another?
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0: Some people in today's world really feel forgotten. 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
22: I'm Deborah Rodriguez. The defense secretary says a ceasefire is not over despite Iran's beef over a new U.S. mission in the Gulf.
1: Defense Secretary Pete Hegseth says they've launched Project Freedom to guide commercial ships through the Strait of Hormuz and warns,
2: if you attack American troops or innocent commercial shipping, you will face overwhelming and devastating American firepower.
1: And while they prefer this effort to be peaceful, if needs change, U.S. forces
2: are locked and loaded to defend our people, our ships, our aircraft, and this mission without hesitation.
1: Stacey Lynn, CBS News, Washington.
20: In an interview yesterday, President Trump warned Iran would be, in his words, blown off the face of the earth if it attacks American ships in the strait. This morning, Iran's top negotiator said that his country is just getting started. The standstill in the strait continues to jack up gas prices here in the U.S. Correspondent Ed O'Keefe is in Des Moines ahead of today's visit by Vice President Vance.
23: Gas is now just over $4 a gallon here in Iowa. But prices have climbed across the Midwest in recent days, like $4.83 in Michigan and $4.78 in Indiana.
20: The national average for gas today is $4.48 a gallon. A cruise ship hit with a deadly outbreak of the rare Hanta virus is still quarantined off West Africa. Two infected passengers have been airlifted off after three others died. Another, Jake Ross Marin, has been vlogging about the disaster.
24: All we want right now is to feel safe, to have clarity, and to get home.
20: Medical correspondent Dr. Celine Gounder.
25: There's a particular form of hantavirus called Andes virus, okay, which spreads in Argentina and Chile. And so this cruise ship took off from Argentina, which is why we're wondering, is it the usual kind or is it a kind that can be transmitted person to person?
20: There are conflicting reports over whether the ship will be allowed to dock in Spain's Canary Islands. At least 26 people have been killed, 61 injured, in a massive explosion at a fireworks plant in China. Hundreds of rescuers were deployed to the scene. People who live nearby evacuated. Supreme Court Justice Neil Gorsuch is responding to attacks from President Trump over recent rulings, like one against his reciprocal tariffs. Gorsuch sat down with CBS's Jan Crawford.
26: Does a justice owe a president loyalty?
27: No. My loyalty is the Constitution, the laws of the United States. That's the oath I took.
20: He's promoting his new children's book, The Heroes of 1776. This is CBS News.
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1: Glenn Beck is on.
2: Hello, America. There's a lot going on today, especially in the Middle East. I'm going to give you a rundown of that next hour, but I want to give you a bigger vision of this president on what he is doing with the choke points around the world. He is single-handedly reshaping the entire world. He's not doing it with the, you know, WEF and the United Nations, everything. He is doing it as one man with a vision and reshaping everything, the entire world order that has been set into place in 1945. And it's incredible to watch if you know what you're looking for. And I'll break that down, but I wanted to bring Sean Spicer in because he's got a new book out called Trump 2.0, The Revolution That Will Permanently Transform America. Sean's a good friend, and I have so much respect for him. And I think he's right to a degree. And that one degree is what I want to talk to him about. And we'll start there in 60 seconds. First, let me talk to you about leaf filter. 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Sean, my friend, how are you, sir? Good to hear from you.
3: I'm a little scared. I sort of get very worried when with the intro, like I'm about to be challenged. I felt like I'm going into a briefing again. I heard that. And I'm like, the one degree matters. And I'm like, oh, boy, it's like I'm going in for the big.
2: I was Googling. No. And then, Sean, let me tell you something. I'm going to rip your face off. No, it's a friendly discussion.
3: I think you will see my point.
2: I think you're going to see my point.
3: Here's the problem. I've listened to Glenn Beck long enough that when you have a point, it's usually really insightful and brilliant. And I worry that I'm not prepared for it.
2: It's a Tuesday. Thursday, I'd be worried. You thought of this one anyway. You'll have an answer for it, I guarantee you. Give me your theory here on the book.
3: The theory is this: I know people were concerned that President Trump didn't return to office sequentially in 2024, but the reality is those intervening 4 years, what happened during those 4 years to prepare him to return for office was unbelievably consequential. The way that he was able to think about the people, the process, the policies, he is going to be historical and consequential because he was out of office for 4 years, because they plotted and planned the return. They not only brought in the right people, they kept the right people out of the administration. They knew where to go, how to do it. And part of what I explain is what happened during those 4 years. People haven't really fully examined, Glenn, the Project 2025, the America First Policy Institute, the America First Legal, all of these groups, all of the work they did came to fruition that allowed him to start in his first year in everything from NATO to DEI eradication to the MAHA movement. It would have never happened had he not been out of office for 4 years.
2: Yep. He didn't have the time. He didn't have the time to catch his breath. I think he walked in, and Sean, you would know better than I do. I think he walked in 2016. He didn't, you know, when he started, I'm not sure that he started thinking he was going to be president. I mean, probably he did because that's the way he kind of thinks. It's always, you know, accomplished in his head. But thinking, hey, I've been friends with the left. I've been friends with Democrats. We all get along. You know, it's going to be a different. And then when he got in, I think he was just I mean, it was sledgehammer to the head every single day. And I think he was a little dazed. And it took that 4 years for him to, first of all, get out of that and go, what the hell just happened? And who did this to me? And how do I make sure that doesn't happen again? And if I've got one more shot, I'm going to make it count. And that would not have happened if he wouldn't have lost in 2020.
3: You just nailed it. I mean, that's the reality. When we walked in, there was this perception, and I had worked in the Bush White House, right? There's this sense that the people that surround you respect the election that the people voted in, that puts you back in office. And so there were people that President Trump selected to serve in his administration that I think we all thought, well, they've got to have the president's best interests at heart. They've got to be committed to moving the America First agenda, and they weren't. And to your point, like, I even, when I wrote my first book, it was like, you were going so quick, you never got a second to stop and think. And as I mentioned, every other president but one has been sequential. Monday becomes Tuesday, the same Secretary of State, Secretary of the Treasury, same chief of staff, just keep working on the same project. You just go down to the Capitol, raise your hand, and swear and affirm that you'll continue to uphold the Constitution for another 4 years, and then you go back to business. Because he was out of office, he thought, man, maybe I don't want this person in. And I'll give you the perfect example. During 2015, Jim Mattis came up to Bedminster to visit with the president. Someone had recommended he'd be a good Secretary of Defense. They met, and on December 15th, 2016, we got in a plane, we flew to North Carolina and announced him as the Secretary of Defense. The president had known him for exactly 1 year. I mean, excuse me, 1 hour before he named him Secretary of Defense. You contrast that with Pete Hegseth. It's been, what, 15 years that they've known each other?
2: Yeah.
3: He has a level of familiarity with these people that didn't exist back then.
2: So he said to me when he was running, he said, it's my goal to be remembered as one of the greats. You know, Abraham Lincoln, George Washington. And I thought to myself, well, that's a pretty high bar you're setting for yourself. Because I revere those men, especially George Washington. And I have gotten to the place to where, looking at his policies, if they succeed, he is a refounder of the United States. He is as consequential as Abraham Lincoln. And he may be the guy who saves the Republic. He is in that category of the top three. Here's my question to you. It's almost all executive order. Yes. If he loses, and he knows this, he has 2 years to complete a lot of this stuff. If he loses the midterm, which he could, if he loses especially the Senate, we're in real deep trouble. If we don't have somebody who understands his vision and what he's doing, we're going right back to where we were. They will all jump back onto that WEF bandwagon, and it'll be worse than it was, because they'll feel justified in going after everybody. How does he hold on to this, and get through, 2028? What has to happen so we don't immediately just have a president walk in and go, yeah, all these executive orders are over, and then it's over?
3: Yeah. So you're right. What can be done by executive order can be undone by executive order. Biden proved that when he came into office and undid a lot of stuff, and then Trump reversed it back. So that's number one. So the short term, we need to continue to get a Republican Congress. We saw the movie in Trump 1.0, which was they just impeached and investigated him. They effectively shut down the America First agenda. So we need to understand what's at stake. I think I feel very good about the Senate. You look at, we've got a 3-seat majority there, 7 seats in play nationwide. I feel good about where we are. We could potentially pick up a seat. We could potentially lose 2, but I feel good about maintaining the majority. The House is a little bit of a different story. I do think that where the national media misleads people is by acting somehow like, well, it normally rains on Tuesday, so it will rain next Tuesday. And like, you don't look at midterm elections that way. You go district by district. I think what's happening in the redistricting front will help us tremendously. The money, we're about $450 million of a financial advantage. And you start going district by district through the 30 races that are probably in play. I don't think it's a foregone conclusion we lose, but that's the short-term answer, which is you're right. If we don't keep a Republican majority, it makes it much more difficult. Number two, we need to codify the things that are really important in law. The Big Beautiful Bill did a bunch of those things, both in terms of tax policy and immigration. But you're right. If they don't prioritize what they need to codify in law, that will could potentially undermine a lot of the wins. But the third thing that Trump has done, and we saw this particularly with the border, Glenn, is Biden said, well, I can't secure the border. I just can't do it without legislation. Trump proved that that wasn't the case. And I think, and he also exposed a lot of the sort of the woke policies. So why I think that's important is codifying things in law has got to be the number one thing to make sure that they just can't be undone while we have a Republican majority. But number two is by exposing these things, you somehow do undermine the argument. A future president, on the Democratic side could potentially open the border again, but they'd have a much harder time explaining that that wasn't what they were really doing, right? So Joe Biden, we all knew the real motive of what he was doing, but he was able to couch to say, my hands are tied. I can't do it without legislation. Trump proved that that's not true. So it doesn't mean they can't do it. It makes it a little bit harder publicly to pull that off. But I think the other big thing, and you'll appreciate this, is I think culturally, In Trump 1.0, Trump allowed a little to just go aside. So, for example, he never visited the Kennedy Center, didn't visit it in the whole four years he was in office. This time, he's renamed it. He literally moderated the Trump. I mean, he was like, LL Cool J is up for the next, you know, it's like the Stevie Nicks and Earthway, you know, and Fleetwood Mac. Like, he's out there on CBS. So he addressed culture in a way in higher education, things like that, in a way that he didn't in Trump 1.0. So I think that there are things that have been done that are going to be harder for any future Democrat to try to do. But I'm with you that the more that the Republicans can say these are the five things that we got to lock in, the better.
2: So let me ask you, Sean, you're a naval guy. With what's happening, I'm going to lay out a case on the guy's changing the world with choke points. That's what he's doing. He's changing the world with choke points. And nobody really understands that yet. And they need to understand that. President, you know, should get somebody out to really kind of make this point. With what happened yesterday, this thing is so, I mean, we are the people that love to snatch victory, you know, right out or snatch defeat right out of the jaws of victory. What happened yesterday? What does it mean? Where do we stand in this? And what does it mean to the president?
3: Yeah, so first, let me just say that any views that I express are those are mine and mine alone, not those of the Department of War or the Department of Navy. That being said, I don't think any actions that the president can take, like he has to go use military strength again. They will only respect bombing. They showed yesterday that they're willing to play games with the fast boats and the drones. They're not looking to capitulate right now. The only thing that they respect is strength. The president needs to go back and bomb them into oblivion. And I know some people don't like hearing that, but that's the reality. These guys are not going to back down. And the problem, Glenn, is fundamentally that we've now put ourselves in this situation that if we stop short of that, they will feel emboldened. These are the same guys who chanted death to America. So you can't let them off the hook. And they will not capitulate economically. Yes, it's cost them about $5 billion a year. But they know. See, here's the kicker. It's the insurers that are the key. So you've got the Navy can escort folks. We did it in the 1980s. But the shippers not only have to be willing to sail through the strait, but the insurers have to be willing to tell the shippers that, yes, we will insure your ship, we'll insure your crew, and we will insure the cargo. And as long as the fast boats, these little PT-like boats, they're inflatables, there's drones, as long as those guys can go, I mean, one rocket-propelled grenade can do a lot of damage to a hull, to cargo, could take out crew, and the insurers are not going to let those ships sail through the strait unless they feel as though it's safe, right? So the bigger problem isn't just offering the support of the U.S. Navy to get them through, but the insurers need to have a level of comfort that they believe that the escalation has gone so far down that they're actually going to be able to transit safely. I don't see that happening until the Iranians are bombed into capitulation.
2: Sean, I really appreciate it. I really appreciate your point of view, and I think you are right. The book is Trump 2.0, really worth the read to get an understanding of who he is, how this whole thing came together, and what he's doing. Too many people are just seeing this as random. It's not random, and Sean lays it out. Sean, thank you so much. Appreciate it, sir.
3: Thanks, Mike.
2: Sean Spicer.
3: Talk to you. Bye.
2: You bet. You can follow him. The book is Trump 2.0, and you can follow him, online at, I think it's SeanSpicer.com is his website, and Twitter X is Sean Spicer. Okay, let me tell you about Rapid Radios. 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
2: So I'm going to England next week. I'm going to be in England for the Tommy Robinson, just covering it. Am I speaking at it? Do you know?
4: You have 5 minutes allotted.
2: Okay.
4: And, yeah. I mean, it's kind of up to your security team if you're speaking, right?
2: Yes.
4: We're talking to the embassy today.
2: Yes, I know. England is on the highest alert it has been on. And so it is a little dicey. But, you know, it's worth standing up and saying, unite. You know, we've got to stop this Sharia law nonsense. It has to stop. Let me show something. This is, I don't know when this was from, but I think it's from England. It is Muslim women leaving. This is cut 8, please. This is women leaving this store, being caught, because they're taking all this stuff out with them. Go ahead and play.
5: Who take it out first? Hey, this way. You're gonna take out.
6: No, so, take everything out.
5: Listen, turn to me.
2: Now,
5: turn. Yeah, take out.
6: Okay.
5: Manos. Hello.
2: And in her burqa, watch what she does. In her burqa, she starts taking things out that she had stolen from this store.
5: Stand up.
2: And I mean, watch what she's taking. Like, I know. Like, that's a huge deal of like detergent and everything. Look at all this stuff. All in her burqa, and all these other women with her are all the same. Look at all of that stuff.
5: Sir, I said operate the door.
2: Have you ever seen anything like that?
4: Technically, that's a hijab, not a burqa.
2: Okay, whatever.
4: But that dress is impressive.
2: That is impressive. And you know, I've seen it before in a movie. May I play the movie clip, please? Cut 9. I've seen this exact scenario before.
7: All of my face at the same time.
2: It's Mary Poppins with her bag. And she comes in, she's just pulled out a mirror.
7: Even carpet bags. I'm sure I never did.
2: Right. And she's got a lamp in there. She's got a little bit of everything in that. Watch this. This is
7: beauty is a joy forever.
2: Right, she's got a plant. That's it. I'm watching this woman with all the stuff in her.
4: It's like Muslim magic.
2: She's the Muslim Mary Poppins. That's what happened there. Anyway, stop.
4: I was like, where are you?
2: No, I mean, that's crazy. Look, she's got a lamp in there. She's got a lamp in there. I would not have been surprised if that woman would have pulled out a plant and a lamp. Oh, my gosh. Oh, my gosh. Okay, so that's happening next week. I would ask that you would pray for us and our team as we make decisions and as we are going over next week. That we just are guided by the Spirit and have extra spiritual eyes to see anything that might be going on.
4: I am going to be rooting. I've seen the speech. It is actually really super inspiring. And I am going to be rooting from you from the plane on American Islands on the route back to
2: I wrote Florida. It and now I've lost it. Please tell me you have it.
4: I have it.
2: I don't even remember where I was when I wrote it. But
4: the
2: I wrote
4: story
2: it
4: of Glenn's life.
2: I know.
4: Ask him how many iPads he's lost, y'all.
2: Don't ask. I got a phone, and I'm like, I'm never going to lose this phone. I have no idea where that phone is. Absolutely no idea where that phone is. It's just, they're too small, and iPads are too big. You know what? I should just get a chip in my head so I never have to worry about it. Wouldn't that be great? That you do. Yeah. All right. Back with more in just a second. Let me tell you about Relief Factor. See if this sounds familiar. You're going about your day, you know, just trying to do the things you normally do, and then all of a sudden it hits you. Ow! And you didn't have that pain before. Somewhere along the line, it just kind of came in, settled in your body, and then never left, never went away. And you're like, okay, well, that's going to live with me now for the rest of my life. I've been through it. You've probably been through it. I used to have pain so horrible in my hands, I didn't say this for a long time, because now it's over and I can. The most demasculating thing, is that right? Emasculating thing that ever had to do was wake my wife up every morning to ask her to tie my shoes and button my shirt because I couldn't use my hands. And it was horrific. It was horrible. Relief Factor made that go away for me. And I am forever grateful. And I take it every single day. It doesn't work for everybody, but it worked for me. Please give it a try. Because now it's over and I can. The most demasculating thing, is that right? Emasculating thing that ever had to do was wake my wife up every morning to ask her to tie my shoes and button my shirt because I couldn't use my hands. And it was horrific. It was horrible. Relief Factor made that go away for me. And I am forever grateful. And I take it every single day. It doesn't work for everybody, but it worked for me. Please give it a try. You got nothing to lose. Okay, you got $20.

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4: CBS News Brief. Defense Secretary Pete Hegseth said today the U.S. will continue guiding ships through the Strait of Hormuz in a defensive effort that is not a violation of the ceasefire, but he said that could change.
5: If Iran is not willing to follow through on its side of the bargain or make a deal, then the War Department is postured, locked, loaded, and ready to go.
4: CBS's Chris Livesay is following the search for two missing service members in Morocco who were on a hike.
6: Officials say one of the missing service members jumped into the Atlantic Ocean to try to save the other after a fall from a cliff.
4: The Tony nominations were announced today. The Lost Boys and Schmigadoon leading the way with the most nods.
7: Do we shock you? 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
4: On Wall Street, stocks are higher today, the Dow up 274. CBS News Brief, I'm Cammie McCormick.
8: A quiet start to the morning for us. It is going to be sunny today with a high in the upper 70s. The weather presented by Fletcher's Towing, available every day and night of the year. Need a wrecker? Call Fletcher's at 969-0065. Temperatures today will be in the upper 70s. Partly cloudy tonight, low 69, warm and dry for tomorrow with a high 82. This is meteorologist Dan Holliday in Pensacola's Weather Center on WPNN. 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
12: 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In a small town like ours, a business is only as good as its reputation, and I want to be known as an honest technician. Maybe you have a question that needs an answer. Let's talk about it. I answer many questions daily free of charge, and I'm glad to do so. Whatever you need, I'm sure we can work.

0: Really? For that? Really? Interesting. All right. Let me go to Jason. He was just talking to the insiders and giving them some information here that I had not heard. Where did you find this interview with President Trump?
1: This is a Salem News Channel. I've never watched this before, but yeah, that's where it's from.
0: Ricky?
2: Yeah, Jason, I was just saying I noticed a watermark on it from Clash Report, which is one of those X accounts that we flagged as being affiliated Turkey, with right? Turkey and propaganda, you know, between Russia.
0: But we know that this interview did happen. Who is the president? Who is interviewing the president here?
2: Hugh Hewitt.
0: Hugh Hewitt. Okay. So Hugh is talking to him about and says, you know, would you like to see the Iranian people rise up? Listen to what the president says. It's fascinating. Listen to this.
3: So, look, if they had guns, which they don't have, if they had guns, you know, guns were sent and other people took those guns. If they had guns, they would fight back. I'm convinced of that. But, you know, you can't have an unarmed population against people with AK-47s and stand there, even if you have 250,000 people. So, you know, you started off by asking me, would I like to see them? And I'm very torn on it because they lost 42,000 people in the first 2 weeks. I don't really want to see that. They have guns, and I think they're getting some guns. As soon as they have guns, they'll fight like as good as anybody there is. So
0: okay, wait a minute. Hang on just a second. What? Wait, what? What did he just say?
1: Guns were sent. Yeah.
0: Guns were sent, but they went to other people. Was it the prince that we were talking to? Who was it that we were talking to? And he said that somebody was training on the ground. Do you remember that? Who was it that said
2: it
0: that
2: was
0: on the show?
2: It was an Iranian activist.
0: Oh, yeah. Okay, that's right. And so we were talking about it at that time. Looks like somebody's sending guns or training or something over for the people. And so he said guns were sent, but they went to other people. Yeah, same with. I mean, if that's not the story of Ukraine, I don't know what is. And then he says, I think they're getting guns. Well, the president doesn't think they're getting guns, but does the president know? You know what I mean? And so it looks like it is the plan, right, Jason, have the Iranian people step up.
1: We've known before in the past, we've heard that there will be a signal. It's almost a direct quote that there will be a signal. And right now the Iranian people are being told to stand by, and, there will be a signal. And then that will be their cue to go out into the streets and take their country back. We know this. It kind of looks like they're kind of in a delay pattern right now, because there's a lot of things that are working against the Iranian regime. The blockade, for one, has exposed their economy and their oil production and capacity to hold the oil that is going nowhere right now. So there's really no reason.
0: Something wrong with that.
1: You asked earlier.
0: I want to. Yeah, go ahead.
1: You asked earlier why we're not hitting different targets right now. And I personally believe that they're still in that kind of delay pattern. They're waiting to see, you know, how bad the economic situation gets before, you know, the rest of the masses in Iran actually, you know, take to the streets. But I think it's interesting right now how, you know, a lot of people in the administration are saying that the ceasefire has, you know, kind of nullified or reset the war powers restrictions that they were under. They're saying that it's completely reset the time frame. And even the operations are doing right now in the Strait of Hormuz to escort ships into and out, that can be classified as well as humanitarian freedom of navigation.
0: Correct. It's not war. Yeah.
1: So they can still just sit back and wait.
0: Real quick, Cuba. We should have more on this tomorrow, but he looks like the administration's getting serious about regime change in Cuba now.
1: Yeah.
0: Did you hear that yesterday?
1: Yeah. So this was a proposal that the Cubans made. Remember when they proposed to allow Cubans, are American citizens to invest and do business, actually on the island of Cuba. And the Trump administration has now turned that down. So I think they're looking at that as, you know, the Cuban regime would use this as an, you know, basically economic muscle as relief so that they could gain stronger.
0: Of course they would.
1: So we're continuing to choke that off. So, you know, it looks like a lot of people have not had eyes on Cuba. I think all eyes should be on Cuba because real action should be coming. It could be coming soon.
0: So there's a couple of other things. More fraud going going to be coming out of Ohio. We're going to get into that, what, Thursday maybe?
2: Later this week, I've reached out to the investigative reporter for Daily Wire who's uncovering all of it. And he's got more that he's going to unload, so I'm sure.
0: The Muslim-only water park event in what part of Dallas is that in? Is that Great Wolf?
2: Jason is
0: whatever.
2: Jason is all over this story because we think Jason is actually going to show up in his own burkini.
0: Yeah, I mean this is something that has city funds, and they put out a deal that says Muslim-only water park day. And that upset a lot of people. And then they changed it with the Islamic symbol still on it. And they just said, moderate dress day at the water park. I think Sarah Gonzalez from The Blaze is going to end up showing up there in a bikini.
1: If she doesn't,
0: she's the one to do it. Wouldn't that be?
2: You are our American doll.
0: Yeah, you are so hot. Maybe we can get to this tomorrow on Fauci, but we are running out of time. If anybody's going to charge Fauci, statute of limitations runs out on this when?
2: Just next a few week. Days.
0: Few days.
2: 7 days, like 2 days ago.
0: Is anybody going to pay a price?
2: What do you think he's guilty of, exactly? I mean, I know we had an amazing special that outlined.
0: I think he's guilty of a lot of things. He's guilty of, and I don't know law well enough to know, but these are the things he did knowingly that were wrong. He violated our own law by sending over and working with China on gain of function. That is against the law. He did it knowingly. He then lied to Congress over and over again. He then hid once the virus got out. He knew what it was. He knew exactly what it was. Once the virus got out, he then hid that information from the American people. I don't know if he told the president. I doubt he did. I don't know if he told the drug makers. Then he and his cohorts made millions of dollars on those drugs that were done. So did the federal government, made millions of dollars. He then lied to people about what we should do. He scarred our children for decades because of what he did to the schools, his mask mandates, all of those things. And I believe because he violated the first principle of, hey, we're not going to do these gain of function tests. I believe he's responsible for millions of people dead. Somebody has to pay for that. Somebody has to pay for it. And it has to be the most arrogant man who called himself science. I think it needs to be him. And, you know, he'll pay the ultimate price of justice when he goes to meet the Lord. But I'd like to see some justice happen here on Earth through the justice system, not through bullets or anything else, through the justice system. Because we're just encouraging people to continue to do this over and over and over and over again. So Saturday night, we were doing this thing at Ellis Island. And I get back to the hotel, and I said to the doorman, he said, you look tired. And I said, it's been a long week and a long day. And he said, I know, it's been a long day here, too. And I said, what was going on here? And he said, well, just down the street, the Met Gala, and everybody was going, getting ready for the Met Gala. And I thought, oh, that's insane. That's insane. And then since then, I have seen, what are the tickets? $75,000?
2: Yeah, it's for a good cause.
0: Is it?
2: Yeah, they raise money, apparently, every year for the Costume Institute, which, I mean, you love fashion. But do you think it needs a museum?
0: $75,000.
2: Right. They raised $75,000 a ticket, and they broke records, raised $42 million this year. For the Costume Institute.
0: You know what I call that? Party City. Okay? That's what I call that, Party City. I mean, like the actual, like it used to be in a strip mall, Party City, that has all the costumes in it. You know, I don't know how big of a costume institute you need, but maybe, I mean, you do this every year for the Costume Institute? What the hell?
2: Where's the money actually going?
0: And where is it? You bet you got that right. And where are all the costumes? Where is the Costume Institute?
2: I don't know, but we saw some costumes last night.
0: Yeah, did we? Yeah. You mean Saturday night?
2: No, it's every Monday. They were preparing for it on the weekend.
0: Oh, so they were preparing for it.
2: Yeah, this was last night.
0: Oh, okay.
2: The big event was...
0: Can I see some of the costumes that they... Yeah. Were they wearing costumes or is this just current fashion?
2: Would you call this fashion? Can we pull up the first black transgender person with a quadriplegic cerebral palsy that was signed to a major modeling agency? That's not them.
0: Ow. I don't think my brain can...
2: Sexy.
0: Wow. I don't know. My brain can't process that. Can you start at the beginning?
2: Erin Ariana Philip Rose is the first black black transgender person with quadriplegic cerebral palsy to be signed to a major modeling agency. I mean, just look at that wrist.
0: Ow.
2: If you're a Torch Insider, you're watching.
0: That is.
2: This.
0: I mean, I'm glad that she has a place in the world and everything.
2: This used to be a dude. This is technically a dude.
0: Move on. There's no place to go here.
2: Okay. All right. Someone sent you a tweet which that you thought was Travis Kelce.
0: I did.
2: Wearing whatever this is. Can we bring up the B-roll of musical artist Sam Smith?
0: Oh, Sam Smith. How did I
2: look at that? Sexy,
0: I thought that was
2: sexy. I don't know what that is.
0: What that is? Evil.
2: A Disney villain.
0: Evil. It's just evil. I think that's evil.
2: Jason, is this what you're going to wear to Jason. The Muslim event?
1: I still can't get over the fact that Glenn thought this was Travis Kelce. I can't. I've got nothing
2: I know.
1: After that.
0: It was marked. It was marked as Travis
2: Kelce. I know, but there was the video. This is like, I know he's a Kansas City Chiefs fan, but this is more proof the man does not know the NFL.
0: Yeah, well, I don't know at all.
2: I want to apologize to Travis Kelce for confusing him for Sam Smith.
0: Yeah, and I am so glad. But, I mean, I immediately thought, I saw the label, and I'm like, oh, that can't be. Is that really Travis? And then I thought, you know, well, he's with What's-Her-Face, so probably.
2: Remember, all of this is for a good cause.
0: The Costume Institute. What I want to do, I want somebody to investigate the Costume Institute. I want to know where it is, what, $42 million this year? Mm-hmm. And how many years have they been doing it? Since the 50s?
2: Stand by. It's actually founded in 1948. It started as a relatively modest midnight supper. Tickets were $50 back then.
0: Well, they probably knew that the Costume Institute wasn't going to cost them all that much. I want to know. Seriously, I want to know. That sounds like a complete and total scam.
2: Maybe I'll change your mind about the worthiness of this charity when I show you how sexy Lena Dunham looked last night. She arrived in a dress that looks like it was made from the corpses of 1,000 birds. Look at Lena. You are such...
0: Lena Dunham. I thought that the puppet guy. Or the puppet
2: No. She wrote the episode Girls, or the series Girls. It was on HBO.
0: I missed that
2: You're
0: one.
2: You're not?
0: No,
2: okay.
0: I'm not on that one. Boy.
2: Anyways, she looks like
1: with that high
2: Big
1: of a
2: Bird
1: slit,
2: if he like went dark.
1: If you have like about 1,000 mosquito bites.
0: Yeah, no, you know what it is? It's if Elmo and Big Bird had a baby. And there was a third parent involved,
2: right.
0: And it was human.
2: And they took on the traits of Elmo's color. Okay.
0: Yeah. But it's a bird and fat.
2: Yeah. I got to go to this Costume Institute. The next one is actress Heidi Klum. She arrived as a real-life marble statue. Now, Heidi is actually gorgeous, and she has demonstrated real fashion choices, not in the past, but this is a very dramatic interpretation of fashion. Can we show that? Glenn, what does that remind you of?
0: It's a combination of the Virgin Mary and the guy, the decaying guy from the Davies, whatever, from the, I can't say it, the Pirates of the Caribbean. You know, Davy's, what was it? Davy's chest or whatever that was. I never saw the movie, but you know, the guy with the beard?
2: Yeah.
0: It looks like that head on the statue of the Virgin Mary. What is it?
2: I don't know what it is other than it's fashion, baby. Just get on board. No,
0: it's probably more blasphemy than fashion. Probably perhaps. More blasphemy.
2: Cardi B. Wow. This one is.
0: Yeah. Go ahead. One more quick.
2: This one is super sexy.
0: Do you have it?
2: Yeah. Is this Cardi B looking like, I don't know, your intestines?
0: Oh my gosh. She absolutely looks like somebody's been disemboweled. You know, but that's appropriate for the Met Gala. All right. More in just a second off of this. Let me tell you about rough greens. You know, I mean, I don't want to be the one to tell you this, but your dog's been talking, not to you, obviously, but to other dogs. And from what I'm hearing, the reviews on dinner are meh at best. You know what I mean? Apparently, same thing every day. It's dry. And it's the part that hurts him or her, whichever one, that it's not packed with everything they actually need, you know, nutrition-wise. And they've been talking about it. They've been reading the label. They didn't think they could read. They can. And you just stick it in the bowl and you expect them to eat it, and they look at you and like, really, this is it? 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
6: 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Leaders with Mana Food Pantries says demand has increased in recent months, prompting additional distribution days and extended hours at their Pensacola location. The Florida Department of Health has issued a seasonal health advisory for the panhandle, warning of a rise in mosquito-borne illnesses as temperatures climb. Residents are urged to take precautions, including eliminating standing water in and around your home and using insect repellents. And this update is brought to you by Costello's Butcher Shop and Deli. 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It's what's trending on WPNN, Pensacola's information station.
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13: I'm Cammie McCormick. Defense Secretary Pete Hegseth said today the ceasefire with Iran remains, despite the U.S. guiding ships through the Strait of Hormuz with a lot of military might. Yesterday, the U.S. sank several small Iranian boats that had threatened commercial ships. President Trump was asked about developments at the White House today. Stacey Lynn reports.
14: The president reiterated just how close Iran was to having a nuclear weapon.
15: Maybe we wouldn't all be here right now. I can tell you the Middle East would have been gone. Israel would have been gone.
14: And then Europe and the U.S.
15: Because they're sick people.
14: He says we're not going to let lunatics have a nuclear weapon.
15: The power of a nuclear weapon is something I don't even want to talk about. It's not going to happen.
13: CBS's Natalie Brand.
16: Iran is continuing its attacks today on a key U.S. ally, the United Arab Emirates. The UAE says its air defense systems intercepted cruise missiles and drones from Iran one day after attacks sparked a fire at an oil facility.
13: With the war unpopular among many of President Trump's supporters and gas prices rising, Vice President Vance is in the Midwest, as CBS News correspondent Ed O'Keefe reports.
17: Vance is headed here to Iowa, where competitive races in at least three congressional districts this fall could decide control of the House of Representatives. Both parties believe this state, once again, up for grabs because of the economy.
13: He stopped first in Cincinnati to vote in Ohio's primary elections, where he was accompanied by his young son.
18: He voted for the Easter Bunny over the Tooth Fairy, which is a risky choice because he's got a loose tooth. So.
13: Vance will also travel to Oklahoma. Louisianians are heading to the polls to submit their ballot early for the May 16th election, but Governor Landry's decision to suspend the congressional election is causing confusion and pushback. Lawsuits have been filed, and civil rights groups are encouraging voters to fill out everything on the ballot. Sarah Brennan with the ACLU.
19: The level of voter confusion and disenfranchisement is unimaginable. It's extreme what they're doing.
13: It's time to dig out the snow shovel again in Colorado.
20: Could see anywhere from about 4 to 8 inches of snow, Vail, Aspen towards Crested Butte. By the time this all wraps up on Wednesday.
13: Meteorologist Lauren Whitney, it could be one of the largest May snowstorms in history. In Georgia, wildfires continue burning despite recent rains. This woman lost her home.
21: It's always going to be home. Even with this gone, it's always going to be home.
13: More than 100 homes have been destroyed in Georgia. Fires are also burning in Florida. On Wall Street today, stocks are higher. The Dow Jones Industrials currently up 246 points. This is CBS News.
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0: 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Silver is a dollar higher at $73.80 per ounce. 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
3: Cam Jordan joining us here. You think the Senior Bowl's changed since when he played?
24: I hope it's changed. Yeah. I mean, look, everybody gets better. These kids now are so talented. We're joined by Clay Matthews.
25: Ultimately, it's the career and what you have and that springboard that this Senior Bowl provides for all of us.
26: Paul Chestnut, I've been on his show, and he's with his son, Matthew.
3: First of all, it's great meeting the Tampa Bay Lightning players for my son, yeah. But to meet Sidney Crosby, yeah, it was pretty cool. Kid.
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3: 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The Pensacola Ice Flyers are SPHL champions!
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3: Well, hello again, everybody, and welcome Tuesday edition Sports Roundtable Show. Chris Bowen, our producer, Paul Chestnut with you. Today's show presented to you by good friends at Sandy Santing Nissan. We're in May now, folks. May spring savings going on right at Sandy Santing Nissan, located right on the corner of Airport Boulevard, Highway 29 in Kerr City, the first Tuesday in May here. So check out all the savings going on as we speak at Sandy Santing Nissan. Another great show lined up for you today. We're going to play more from the interviews that we had on Sunday at the Senior Bowl Hall of Fame dinner. Yesterday we heard from Roman Harper, Boogner McFarlane, and Jason Campbell. Those were inductees into the Senior Bowl 2026 class. Today, shortly, Charles Davis, NFL Network Executive Director, Senior Bowl, Drew Fabianich. We'll hear from Pro Football Hall of Famer Thurman Thomas, who was there, and North Turner, who coached three teams, coached in the NFL for over 30 years, three times a head coach in the NFL. North Turner went into the Senior Bowl Hall of Fame. So let's get it started here. My son Matty, myself, we were there, Senior Bowl Hall of Fame dinner. First one we saw, Charles Davis, NFL Network. When we got there in the afternoon, we sat down and talked to him. So let's listen.
29: Charles Davis,
3: NFL Network. Boy, it's great to see you here. We got my son Maddie here.
2: Hello.
3: What a day, huh? Senior Bowl Hall of Fame. The class is great this year. It's great to see you. How you doing? How you been?
2: I've been doing great. It's great to see you and Maddie again. I feel like we've turned this into an annual, which is okay with me. And getting to see you guys more time is fantastic. And yeah, I mean, Senior Bowl Hall of Fame class, each time they have one, it just sparks incredible memories, and it's always an incredible class, and this year is no different.
3: Well, how'd the season go for you? We see you time to time. When we get you in Pensacola on the TV, we're actually, if we're not coming to a Saints home game, where's Charles? Because you do great work. How'd it go for you? How'd it go?
2: It went fine. Ended up seeing the Saints a bunch this year, which was, tough early because they were really struggling. But we saw the transformation. We saw the Saints start to come out the other side. We saw Spencer Rattler give it his all and not quite get the results. Tyler Shuck came in, and then next thing you know, the Saints are now battling, winning some of these games. We got to see them. I mean, it was early. I think we had them 3 out of 4 weeks early. I mean, we saw them up in Seattle, which was an absolute disaster.
3: We saw
2: them at home against the Giants, which was a good ball game for them. And then we saw them up in Buffalo. But the Buffalo one was the one that I thought, okay, they might end up being okay, and I'll tell you exactly why. Because it was the week after the Saints disaster. I mean, it was a disaster. I mean, the Seahawks disaster. It was how bad that was.
3: They flipped around
2: the very next week. And you would have thought Buffalo, I mean, let's be honest about it. By the second half, I thought they were just going to run all over them. And they had to score late. Josh Allen had to do Josh Allen things. Yes. Big run, 20-something yard run. And then he hit Kincaid with the touchdown pass, and that gave them breathing room to win the ball game. The trick play down near the goal line to get intercepted by the safety Bishop. The Saints were in that game a week before when they weren't even in the same stadium with Seattle. So I said, okay, I think they might have a little something here. And it was a building block, even though it was a loss. And then by the end of the year, we saw Saints team in Tennessee play well, repel the late charge by Tennessee, and get it done and heading into 2026 with a lot of optimism.
3: So you did the Giants game. You did Kellen Moore's first win.
2: Yes.
3: And game balls for everybody.
2: Game balls for everyone.
3: Game ball for Spencer.
2: Spencer Rattler. Spencer Rattler got that off of him where he was 0-4 in his record. Although a quarterback in the NFL, I've never thought should have the same record like a starting pitcher in baseball. But that's kind of how we do it, to kind of show what's going on. He had chances to win games before that. It didn't come through, but that one sure did. What was who was it with the long fumble recovery? Howden, the safety, the long fumble recovery touchdown. That was a good ball game. Jackson Dart was getting going with the Giants at that point, So that was a fun one.
3: They started fast, too.
2: They started really fast in that ball game. Then the Saints came back, reeled them in, and got it done. But yeah, game balls for everyone. It was pretty cool. Great moment for the Saints. Great moment for Kellen Moore. But as I said, by the time we saw him at the end of the year, you thought to yourself, okay, I think they're on track towards what Kellen Moore was trying to do with this ball club, and to see the continuity they're going to have, right? Got Brandon Staley back as the defensive coordinator. Kellen's still the head coach and overseeing the offense. And, that kind of continuity really can't be ignored, nor should it be underestimated in the NFL.
3: Okay, so we got the Hall of Fame class, but we got Rookie of the Years and Tyler Shock. How about that?
2: Well deserved. Well deserved.
3: Does he know how to extend the play? His will?
2: Well,
3: that game against Carolina in the past.
2: How about it, Tampa?
3: Yeah.
2: I mean, just so many different things you can think of.
3: He has it in him.
2: He does. He has that in him. He has veteran savvy in him, even though he was a rookie in the NFL. Those years in college paid off. The perseverance, the resiliency, the battling back from all the adversity he had. And, it's funny when we use adversity. Certain things are truly adversity. We use it a lot more in the sports term because, they lost 2 games in a row. They faced adversity. I don't know if that's really adversity as much, but you know what I'm saying. His was injuries. Every time he started to get going, an injury would pop up. He ends up not having the job. It's just so crazy that he was a rookie last year And at one point, he and Justin Herbert were on the same roster at the University of Oregon. And Justin Herbert was, what, in his fourth year in the league? So it was just, you know, to look at it all. But you had that sense when he's going through the draft process that if there's going to be a guy that's outside the first round as a quarterback, if he can stay healthy, he has everything that you're looking for, and he proved it.
4: Did you see that in him?
2: Absolutely.
4: Senior Bowl week?
2: Oh, saw it before Senior Bowl week. I had actually seen him at the Manning Passing Academy, and he was at Texas Tech at that point. That's where I first met Tyler. So I've been following him ever since. Saw what he did at Louisville. You know, finally was able to stay healthy, take him all the way through a year. Saw it at the Senior Bowl, week of the Senior Bowl. Combine, the most interesting quarterback workout at the Combine that I have in my head over the years I've covered the Combine. I've covered the Combine since 2007. So I've been around a little bit.
4: Did great work.
2: And what I mean by that is he had an absolute plan on what he wanted to do as a quarterback. Because normally, okay, give me a three-step drop, hit this pass. Five-step drop, hit this pass. Three with a hitch. Five. That all of it is normal. So you just take your basic drop, hitch, and you're trying to time it up, and your receiver does something different than you're used to. It's kind of a weird deal. But Tyler went into it with the idea that on each play, he was going to show a little something different. He was going to essay that, hey, three-step, but I'm going to take this extra movement because I'm simulating a rush coming from the front side. Hey, I'm going to do something here, spin out, because a rush coming from the backside. He had a little something extra on each one to show that, hey, I'm ready for situations. And I picked up on it while he was doing it. I mean, it was right in front of us. But I think most people are like, what is he doing? That's not the norm. And I got it confirmed by him while he was in line doing his stuff. I was like, hey, you're doing something. You've got a plan here, don't you? And he said, yeah, I certainly do. And, boy, that plan has paid off.
4: Well, it's a heck of a Senior Bowl Hall of Fame class. I'd like to get your thoughts, a couple of them. I mean, let's talk about the Super Bowl champ, you know, with the Saints. I mean, you had Roman Harper there, and he's in broadcasting like you now. You got Booger McFarlane.
2: Yeah, you know, another broadcaster.
4: As well. Just give me your thoughts on those two.
2: No, think about it this way. Two SEC stalwarts, one at LSU, Booger McFarlane, one at Alabama, Roman Harper. Both of them not just great players, but great influencers on their team, okay? Both of them answer the bell week in and week out. They played through a lot of stuff and played at a very high level. Both of them, two different Super Bowls. Booger wins a Super Bowl with Tampa, gets traded to Indianapolis, helps them win a Super Bowl. Roman wins a Super Bowl with New Orleans, leading tackler in the game in the Super Bowl game against Indianapolis Colts. Later on, goes and offers veteran leadership, savvy mentorship to the Carolina Panthers, helps them get to a Super Bowl. So what you're seeing is in total, not just great players, but great people. People that people gravitate around, gravitate towards, go to for advice. They are able to not just elevate their play, but they elevated their teams. So it's pretty cool to see both of them going into the Hall of Fame here together. But their play on the field and who they are as people really speaks volumes. And if I could be half the broadcasters those two are, I'd be okay.
4: You do great work. Jason Campbell, North Turner, I know we're on time here.
2: But
4: those two, North Turner, Super Bowl 27. That was my first Super Bowl.
2: That's your first one?
4: Michael Jackson concert. That was the best. That's the most halftime show
2: ever. Best halftime show for you, right?
4: All right, so I'll show my age, North Turner.
2: Listen, I'm right there with you. I saw the victory tour, so I know what you're talking about.
4: You already saw that, huh? So did Jeff over here. He saw last night. He said,
2: hey, listen, I was at the victory tour in Knoxville, Tennessee, which I believe was the first stop.
4: Oh, I see. No kidding.
2: Yeah.
4: Okay, so he was the OC. Of the Cowboys.
2: Young,
4: and then boom!
2: And how many times have you heard Troy Aikman say, without North Turner, I was headed towards Busville? Think about that. Because Troy Aikman's in the Hall of Fame.
4: Yeah.
2: But North Turner changed the course of his career when he came into the Cowboys and took over as the offensive coordinator. North doesn't get enough credit, not just for being a great coordinator, great quarterback coach, mentor, the whole deal. He didn't get enough credit as a head coach either, in my humble opinion, because each of the stops where North was, the team got better. And people have forgotten that his time in San Diego, yes, they were still the San Diego Chargers, three straight division titles, okay, which gives you that opportunity. And we keep forgetting there's only one champion every year. It's hard to get there. It's hard for everyone to get over the hump. North was great, creative, innovative, and I will tell you as a broadcaster, speaking to him, because when I became a broadcaster for NFL, he was in, these were his OC days. Talking with him prior to a ball game, respectful, gave, you know, answered my questions with some thought and some clarity. No person's going to give you their whole game plan. They're not that crazy. But at the same time, when you ask direct questions, you got direct answers. And he was very cool about how he did it. And I've always appreciated how he gave me the time and treated me, and always tried to be respectful of his time as well.
4: Jason Campbell, he had himself one great college career, didn't he?
2: What a career.
4: And then in the NFL, too.
2: Listen, when he left the loveliest little village of the Plain, it was an undefeated facility last season. He's SEC Player of the Year. He was the MVP of the SEC Championship game, first-round draft pick. And one, unfortunately, part of his legacy is his adaptability. And sometimes adaptability is totally out of necessity. And for him it was, if I remember this correctly, I'm going to be in the neighborhood if I'm not totally correct. 4 years at Auburn, four different coordinators.
4: Ooh.
2: Gets to the NFL, and I believe the first 9 years of his career, I think he had eight coordinators. Yeah. That is not a recipe for success for any quarterback. No. Yet he persevered, did as good a job as you could do, but he deserves every kudo he gets for being here. I remember that run of people that they had at Auburn, Jeff Berger, Reggie Slack, Jason Campbell. I mean, they won a lot of ball games. Stan White,
4: yeah.
2: You know?
4: It went on and on. We're gonna learn some history, are we not? Harry Agganis.
2: Yes, the Golden Greek.
4: You're a baseball guy? We do all sports.
2: You do it all, because, you know, Harry had a choice of playing football and baseball.
4: He was a dual sport player.
2: Dual sport guy,
4: yeah.
2: All right? He was at Boston University. Believe it or not, Boston University had football back then, all right? And he was their two-time MVP. He was multi-time All-American, drafted in the first round, football and baseball. You know how difficult that is to do? Chose baseball so he could be closer to home as opposed to a pro football career. And I would dare say at the time he did it, baseball is probably a little bit more lucrative than football. His story kind of parallels for me the first ever Heisman Trophy winner, Paul Berwanger, from the University of Chicago. First Heisman Trophy ever awarded. He won it. The Bears had his rights. Never played a down in pro football. You know why? Going into private business was way more lucrative than being
4: then,
2: a football player. And he never played a down in pro football, the first ever Heisman Trophy winner. Now, we can't even fathom that now, right? Like, at worst, you go back to school for an extra year for NIL money, because that's going to be way better than any job you're going to get. But back then, it was a heavy consideration, and I think Harry had something similar to make. And not only did he pick baseball, you look at his numbers, pretty darn good.
4: Yeah. Charles, this was a pleasure.
2: He could hit the curveball. Most of us
4: would
2: can.
4: Love to see what he can do today.
2: Oh, my goodness. He would be, I think today a lot of those guys are ahead of their time, the dual threat people that would have been fantastic. Like, you know, we're looking at how these quarterbacks are playing out there nowadays. I think of guys who were there before, and I remember someone was talking about it, and you know, I don't want to put this strictly into black quarterback, white quarterback, but when the black quarterback explosion has happened in the NFL, I've always said the exact same thing. You know what it was? You could have had this a long time ago. You chose not to.
4: Yeah.
2: That was on them, okay? Idea that you just didn't want it, and you go back and you look at some of the guys who were there, and they said, nah, we're going to make you a DB. Nah, we're going to make you a wide receiver. Well, we were doing that with other people. Now, let's take race out of it. What if Doug Flutie came along right now? Oh, my goodness.
4: Yes.
2: Okay? If Bryce Young's worthy of being the top overall pick at his size, you're going to tell me that Doug Flutie, coming out of Boston College, the way he played, as athletic as he was, he'd be cherished right now. Back then, he was shunned, had to go to Canada, blow it up there before he came back to the NFL and had his moments, but no one ever totally bought into him. You'd buy into him early right now into the way the game's played in the NFL.
4: Still remember that pass.
2: Oh!
4: The Flutie pass there.
2: To Gerard Phelan.
4: Real quick, Saints draft. Martin Emerson Jr., Pensacola kid.
2: Yeah, MJ.
4: Concourse.
2: Love him.
4: Speaking of high school, we always talk. You go back to your Sunshine Network days.
2: Yep.
4: We broadcast some of his games. What do you think?
2: I love him. I love him as a corner, and you know what they had in Cleveland with that overall defense before he got hurt. Big, strong, physical corner. Good luck as a receiver getting off the line of scrimmage if he wants to come up and press you. If there's a play to be made on the 50-50 with those long arms and timing, he makes everything very difficult. When you make a catch against him, you've earned it. And I just think he's a really good player, and he's going to be outstanding for the Saints.
4: Thank you, Charles.
2: Thanks for the time.
4: Thanks for taking time with Maddie.
2: Thank you, Maddie. Appreciate your time, as always. It's great to see you again.
4: We're doing a big special needs night.
2: Yes.
4: September 11th.
2: Did I hear something about a dual bobblehead?
4: Yes, you're going to get one.
2: I look forward to that. That will be in my office on my shelf.
4: It will come from Maddie next time because we're always around. We'll get it to you somehow.
2: Thank you both. Thank you both very much. It's so great to see you both. Continued success, okay?
4: Thank you. Appreciate it. All the best.
3: Great stuff. Charles Davis, NFL Network. All right. Also, Sunday night at the Senior Bowl Hall of Fame dinner, we talked to Executive Director Drew Fabianich. Let's listen.
4: Drew Fabianich, the Executive Director of the Panini Senior Bowl, joining us here. It's Senior Bowl Hall of Fame dinner night, big weekend for them. And Drew, thanks. Thanks for your time. I know you're in high demand, very busy, but how you doing? How you feeling? After the draft in here, this was your first big event when you took over, correct?
5: Big event, yeah. I was at the draft party before. That was my first event when we got here. It was the second. And then we actually left from here, grabbed everything, and moved in May 7th.
4: Wow.
5: So we went up to West Virginia right after this and brought everything back.
4: Well, how you feeling? I mean, you had the game, you had the draft, and here you are. How you feeling about everything?
5: 91 players drafted, 100% in UDFAs, and rookie minis. So I would assume the original 140 will all be in training camp. So pretty pleased with that. I was shooting for 100% drafted. But again, you know, that's that hadn't been reached yet, but that's what I'm shooting for.
4: Well, 91%, that's not bad.
5: 91 players, over one-third.
4: Yeah, that's not bad.
5: Yeah.
4: You know, you have the first round, I believe, four, and the player from Florida, good thing he came here.
5: Yeah,
4: huh?
5: Caleb Bench,
4: because that helped him out to put him in the position that he was in.
5: Yeah, we don't put those tweets out, you know, for no reason whatsoever. You know, and, you know, people go, oh, well, you know, you're just making it up. No, I'm not. You know, as the enormous amount of personnel departments that I have contacts with, you know, do you think I don't ask them where a guy's going to get drafted before he comes to the game? So I can tell the agents how they benefit and how much they're going to benefit by playing in the game. And Caleb was a high third. Everybody gave me a high third grade. A couple gave me low seconds, right? He goes 18th pick. On a four-year contract, Paul, that's over $13 million.
4: Yeah.
5: So, and he wasn't the only one now. I mean, I grabbed 15 players that I thought were gainers, and I think almost every single player was a gainer, but there were some enormous gainers in this game.
4: Well, I'm seeing it right now on the social media, on the X, Twitter, whatever you want to call it, from the amount of money wow. You know, by just playing in this game, what it does to them. The Hall of Fame class. Talk a little bit about it.
5: I've got kind of contacts with almost all of them. You know, they always say 7 degrees of separation, you know, the whole Kevin Bacon thing.
4: Yeah.
5: Well, that's true with this. I mean, North Turner was a Cowboy before I was, but his backup quarterback was the head coach that I worked for. So I heard all about Norv. I met Norv, you know, when I was in scouting, when I was in personnel, when I was even in coaching. Booger McFarland, he and I've got ties with Monty Kiffin and Rod Marinelli when he played for them, you know, with the Tampa Bay Buccaneers when he won the Super Bowl, you know, and Tony Dungy. So I'm tied with most of these guys. Jason Campbell, I got to know in person, you know, personally when I was working at Auburn. You know, because he was working for, you know, the university then. You know, and again, tell me a backfield in the SEC that was better than the backfield they had.
4: Mm-hmm.
5: You know, there wasn't one.
4: Yeah.
5: You know, I mean, and that's purely from the scout side, personnel side. But seriously, I mean, that high of draft choices in the same backfield, That doesn't come around very often.
4: Rookie of the years. Tyler Shuck is one of them.
5: Tyler Shuck, you know, he's proved he can start in the NFL. I'm sure he'll develop, you know, a lot under Kellen. Gray Zabel, you know, start day one, you know, when he went to work for, you know, Seattle, and they improved the run game because of it. The other one was E.J. Harvey, right?
4: Yes.
5: And he took off at the end of the year once they started feeding him the ball. I mean, he had a great playoff run, great late run. And then Harry Aganis, Paul Brown said that he was the greatest athlete he's ever seen. Paul Brown coached about 10 Hall of Famers, so he knows what a player looked like. And, you know, too bad his career was shortened, but, you know, what a great story.
4: We were over at the Saints draft covering it. Jeremiah Wright gets on the conference call with the entire media, breaks down.
5: Yeah.
4: Mickey Loomis afterwards, that Saturday night, you could see the emotion.
5: Yeah.
4: And he had nothing but high praise about Jeremiah. Jeremiah Wright said that he was honored to be a captain in the Senior Bowl and helped him to get where he was at. You know him very well. You talked about him that whole week. Just one more time. After seeing him drafted by the Saints, you could go and see him play if you want.
5: Yeah, the funniest part of it is that I ran into his mother at the pro day, and she just started just dying laughing. She goes, when Jeremiah told me the story, she was like, it was the funniest damn thing I'd ever heard, because she said nobody had ever talked to him like that. And to be quite blunt, I told him, I said, look, I said, you're playing defensive tackle. I said, you're a dime a dozen. I said, I can find 20 of you every year. I said, but if you go play guard, I said, you may play 10 years in the NFL. And that night, he went over to Coach Harsin that evening and asked to be put back on offense. So, I mean, was I right? Yes. You know? I mean, do I know what a player looks like? Yes. And hopefully he'll play for about 8 to 10 years.
4: Two more players the Saints got. I know you're in high demand. Barry Hunt Brown, T.J. Hall.
5: Mm-hmm.
4: Mickey Loomis said, hey, we got a relay team, basically, with Brown.
5: Yeah. He's not just a burner. He's not just a nine-ball guy. He runs good routes. And he showed down here that he's got separation quicks. And then T.J., big, long corner. I mean, and I love long corners. There's a lot of coaches that love long corners, too, because they can go press and they can disrupt guys better. They'll both be contributors pretty early. If not just there, there'll be contributors on special teams right off the bat.
4: Drew, congratulations.
5: Thanks, Paul.
4: Thanks for your time. It's always great coming on. First class all the way, everything that you guys
5: thank
4: do.
5: You.
4: Thank appreciate you so much. Appreciate right. it.
5: Thank you, guys.
3: Drew Fabianich, Executive Director, Panini Senior Bowl from the Hall of Fame dinner on Sunday night, back with more Sports Roundtable.
5: I love long corners. There's a lot of coaches that love long corners, too, because they can go press and they can disrupt guys better. They'll both be contributors pretty early. If not just there, there'll be contributors on special teams right off the bat.
4: Drew, congratulations.
5: Thanks, Paul.
4: Thanks for your time. Thanks for it's always great coming on. First class all the way, everything that you guys
5: thank
4: do.
5: You.
4: Thank appreciate you so much. Appreciate
5: right.
4: it.
5: Thank you, guys.
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2: CBS News Brief. Defense Secretary Pete Hegseth insists the ceasefire with Iran is holding, despite the U.S. downing several Iranian small boats. President Trump today.
3: You know, they fired them in little boats with pea shooters. You know, the pea shooters, little boat with little, you know why? Because they don't have any boats anymore. Their Navy is comprised of, they call them little boats, right?
2: Vice President J.D. Vance stopped in Ohio today, where he cast a ballot in a Senate primary. Former Democratic Senator Sherrod Brown is eyeing a comeback. CBS's Finn Gomez.
4: This is a state that Trump won by 11 points back in 2024. But Democrats are generally believe Brown can pull off this upset in November.
2: Health officials think an outbreak on a cruise ship could have begun with a couple who spent time near wildlife before boarding. Dr. Celine Gounder.
5: Hantavirus is a family of viruses that infect rodents. You get infected usually by breathing dust that has been contaminated.
2: CBS News Brief, I'm Cammy McCormick.
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0: Able Show. Chris Bowen is our producer, Paul Chestnut with you. Today's show presented to you, it's the first Tuesday of May, and it's presented to you by good friends at Sandy Sansing Nissan, right on the corner, Airport Boulevard, Highway 29, Car City. Check out all of the May spring savings going on as we speak. Sandy Sansing Nissan again, right on the corner, Airport Boulevard, Highway 29, and Car City. Been playing nice. Some more of the interviews we had from the Senior Bowl Hall of Fame dinner that we were there on Sunday. We just heard from Charles Davis, NFL Network. That's great work, CBS. I'm just waiting for him to call a Super Bowl here on that national TV. Drew Fabianich, of course, executive director, Senior Bowl. We got Pro Football Hall of Famer Thurman Thomas, Buffalo Bills, four straight Super Bowls. Went to Oklahoma State, played in the game. Norv Turner, who went into a part of the class of the Senior Bowl class of 2026. He was honored on Sunday. But let's get right to it, okay? Thurman Thomas, he wore his Pro Football Hall of Fame jacket. Walked on in. Cornelius Bennett was there, too. The former Alabama Crimson Tide player, his teammate with the Buffalo Bills. But we tracked him down, Thurman Thomas. He was kind enough to join us to do the interview Sunday night, Senior Bowl Hall of Fame dinner. Here is Pro Football Hall of Famer Thurman Thomas.
1: Pro Football Hall of Famer Thurman Thomas. Boy, thank you. Thanks for your time.
2: Absolutely, you know, man.
1: Thanks for your time. How you doing? It's a great evening, isn't it?
2: Oh, it's a great evening. Yeah, to see all the new guys going in, man. Yeah, it's always great to come back here. I mean, I absolutely love it back here. I mean, played in this game back in, 1988? I mean, that was something special, man. I had never been to Mobile, Alabama, and I got invited to the Senior Bowl down here. And, man, I probably the best move of my career, being 22 and coming off an ACL injury from Oklahoma State, coming down here and being in, like, real action, you know, down here for the Senior Bowl. And, yeah, so it was awesome.
1: How was it? How was that experience for you, though? You said awesome. Was it everything that you thought it would be?
2: Oh, yeah. Yeah, it was everything I thought it would be, but I thought I could have asked for more. I wanted more because it was a very physical week way back then. Because
1: who coached the game for you?
2: Chuck Knox. Chuck Knox, yep. He was with the Seattle Seahawks then, but obviously he was a Buffalo guy. He coached in Buffalo for a number of years, and he loved running back. So, oh, man, he was in my ear all week long about the running back position, and it just kind of took me under his wing and was like, but I wanted to let him know that, hey, I was here. I'm trying to impress these people. You know, I got an ACL injury. I'm trying to impress. I appreciate you, Coach, but put me in more drills. Let me do more stuff. And, it was an awesome experience for me.
1: So we've been covering the Senior Bowl for more than a couple decades. We have broadcast the game locally here. So it's huge for us.
2: Mm-hmm.
1: So when you went through the process, did you expect Buffalo? Is that what you were intending it to be?
2: No, not even close.
1: No.
2: Wasn't even thinking about that. But I did have some I visited with the Bills for about three or four times. Their running back coach at the time, Elijah Pitts, who played with the Green Bay Packers. And I met Eli like four or five times, you know, throughout the year while I was still a senior at Oklahoma State. You know, he was getting ready for the draft, but he would leave Buffalo every now and then just to come and see me, you know, after the season. And so we had a fantastic, you know, visit with each other every single time that he came to town. And but that never crossed my mind, because in my mindset, like, I went to the Senior Bowl, I proved myself, I'm deserving of a first-round draft pick, to be drafted as a first-round draft pick. And seven guys went in front of me. So I think it worked out really well for me. The reason, you know, I got drafted by the Bills, as Mr. Wilson, rest in peace, Mr. Wilson said, you know, Bill Polian said, well, there's a guy that we really like. Elijah Pitt loves him. He has an ACL problem, but you know what? We think he can overcome. Our doctors passed him, so what do you think? Should we take a chance on him? Mr. Wilson said, take a chance on life. And they took me.
1: Hmm. Yeah, and the rest is history.
2: Yeah.
1: I'm gonna age myself here. It was another lifetime for me. 30 years in Pensacola. I worked in Erie, PA. You're familiar with
2: it. Oh, yeah.
1: I did cover the Buffalo Bills when you were there. I was just a young kid.
2: Really?
1: And boy. And I remember, I'll throw names at Denny Lynch. Deal with the PR department there. But I went to Cal, PA.
2: Yeah.
1: You had a wide receiver, Andre Reed, from Kutztown.
2: Yeah.
1: And I remember seeing him in play. But you guys, for what you did, because I got to ask you about the Bills in that run. 4 straight years.
2: Yeah.
1: It's never going to be done again.
2: Yeah.
1: 4 straight years. That's phenomenal.
2: Yeah.
1: You know, with it. What was it like, that stretch?
2: I mean, it was fun. It was exciting, you know. I mean, to see our fans, like, know that, hey, we got one of the best damn teams in the league, you know. Up in tiny little Buffalo, you know. I mean, up until the 90s, what did the Bills have? OJ. That was about it. The Electric Company. They had been to one playoff game, you know, but they won the 64-65 AFL championship, you know, but that wasn't the NFL. And so all the way up until that point, people had no idea, like, how far this team could go. And we did it for 4 years in a row, and, man, the fans were always behind us. Just like you see with the Bills today, we got a damn good football team with an outstanding quarterback in Josh Allen. They travel and go everywhere. This is a fan base of Bills Mafia who we know what has happened to us, but we're not going to let that stop us from having fun and cheering on our team every single week. And those 90s were great, man. I just think at that time, like, our best opportunity probably was to win the first one against the Giants. Obviously, missed field goal or whatever, but you had Washington with, you know, Joe Gibbs and Mark Rippon. I mean, they won 14 games that year, and we won 13, and we thought we were the better team, you know. And then you ran into the superpower of the Cowboys 2 years in a row. I mean, I said, if we played anybody else out of the NFC East, we might win a Super Bowl. But every team that we played was the NFC East. But, man, it was a battle. You know, we never quit on anything. You know, we're proud of what we've accomplished. Even though we didn't win the big one, man, I'm like, somebody else try going to 4 in a row. I mean, try to go to 1 in a row.
1: Right.
2: Yeah.
1: But the win, the snow, and the domination. You're not only putting up points.
2: Yeah.
1: But you're dominating. We see Cornelius Benner. You're dominating on defense,
2: yeah.
1: too.
2: Yeah, you are. Know, that, yeah.
1: You guys are close.
2: Yeah.
1: And you had the right coach.
2: Yeah.
1: With Marv Levy.
2: Yeah.
1: That came. And he was like an interim coach at one time.
2: At one time, yeah.
1: You know, they came on in and we said, well, what's going on? And then it seemed like everything clicked, huh?
2: Yeah, yeah.
1: It came together.
2: Yeah, one of the things that we really prided ourselves on was – I mean, we practice every day. We didn't take days off. We just didn't. For a headache or whatever, you know, being out late, drinking or whatever. We didn't. No. The next day, we were in there ready to play. You know, guys were going and get their workouts. I mean, we had some guys, man. It was fun because the fans made it fun because they supported us so much throughout those years. Even the year after losing, they supported us all the way into this moment. And it's a fan base that needs something quickly. I think we will get it. I'm hoping it'll come with my Buffalo Sabres, a hockey team.
1: There
2: but I'm a big hockey guy, too. I'm a big hockey guy.
1: We broadcast games.
2: Oh, do you?
1: Over 30 years in minor leagues for myself.
2: Oh, do you, really?
1: My son sits right next to me.
2: Yeah.
1: We got a team in Pensacola.
2: Oh, do you?
1: We started out in Erie. We all know about Buffalo Sabres.
2: Yeah,
1: exactly.
2: You know, so
1: you'll be at the games then?
2: Oh, yeah. We went to a couple of games in the first round. Yeah.
1: You think they got it?
2: I think they do.
1: Because they're going to play winner of Game 7
2: tonight. Game 7 tonight.
1: Tampa,
2: I'll be looking at my phone, too.
1: But
2: that's in Tampa, right?
1: Yes.
2: Yes, it's in Tampa, yeah.
1: So hopefully Buffalo can.
2: Yeah.
1: It's great that they're back, though. The NHL needed that.
2: Yeah, it needed that.
1: Now you got me going on another.
2: I know, right? Yeah. Like I always say, yeah, glad to have the Buffalo Sabres in it and not the Toronto Maple Leafs.
1: Yeah. Well, Thurman, you were so fun to watch.
2: Thank you.
1: You know, congratulations on your career there. What are you doing now, though, real quick?
2: Me and my wife live in Buffalo. We own a construction company in Buffalo and a technology company in Buffalo. And raising our kids and our 5 grandkids. We're living life.
1: I know all about the snow because when you live in Erie, PA.
2: Right.
1: I went from Erie, PA to Pensacola from one climate to another. So, thank you for doing
2: this. Absolutely.
1: Thanks
2: appreciate
1: for taking time with my son, too.
2: Absolutely,
1: appreciate
2: Matt. All righty.
0: Oh, great stuff. Enjoyed that. Pro Football Hall of Famer Thurman Thomas. He was wearing his Hall of Fame jacket as well. Norv Turner went into the Senior Bowl Hall of Fame on Sunday night, inducted. He coached the Senior Bowl 3 years, 97, 98, 2005. Head coach in the National Football League. 7 years with the Redskins. A couple years with the Oakland Raiders. 6 years with the San Diego Chargers. Long time assistant coach as well. He was on that Dallas Cowboy team back-to-back to beat Emmitt Smith twice in the Super Bowl. We had the opportunity to sit down and talk to Norv Turner. Let's listen.
1: We're excited. Norv Turner, coach. Wow. Appreciate your time. Going into the Senior Bowl Hall of Fame. Got my son, Maddie. Thanks for taking some time with him. Congratulations. How are you feeling going into the Senior Bowl Hall of Fame?
3: Well, thanks so much. And it was, I think you're always surprised at something like this, but it was, obviously made me feel really good. You know, I coached the game 3 times as an assistant and then coached 3 times as the head coach. There was a time I think they were getting tired of seeing me down here. Some of the, made a lot of friends, but it's a great experience. And the one thing I always tell people, you know, it's a great experience for Mobile. It's a great experience for people coaching it, but it's about the players. And they've gone through and had great careers. And this is an opportunity for a week to show the NFL scouts and personnel people who you are. And that's the first introduction that a lot of the coaches have to the players.
1: Okay, Coach, when I was asking you if you're available to come on over here, you're looking up at the, you know, posters up there, one with you, a young Norv Turner, Cowboys. My first Super Bowl, I'm aging myself now, Super Bowl 27, when you were a coordinator there.
3: Yeah.
1: Offensive coordinator. I was working in the Erie market at the time, and Mark Stanosky, he was your center. But I remember you and Dave Wannstedt. He was a defensive coordinator. All this talk, hey, you know, the head coaches. Hey, to share with us your journey, because what a journey there, because you went on to be a very successful head football coach in the NFL.
3: Well, you know, every stop along the way, you have a, you know, a job that is yours to do. And I was an assistant with the Rams for 6 years. My first experience coming to the Senior Bowl was John Robinson was the head coach, and we actually coached it back-to-back years. But this is where, you know, I knew Dave Wannstedt real well, but this is where I met Jimmy Johnson, met Jerry Jones, spent time with them, and then when they had an opening in, before the 91 season, I got hired, and, you know, the rest is history. We had some pretty good teams. We had a good 3-year run, and I ended up getting the Washington job. So it was, you know, it was a great journey.
1: What was that like for you? You know, being a head coach, taking over from the assistant. I mean, obviously you're ready. You've been around. You know how to do it. But did you see any challenges or anything surprise you when you took over as a head coach?
3: The one thing I say and. I'm not sure it's happening now as much, but, you know, I worked 16 years for John Robinson, who won a national championship. You know, we stood on the sideline next to John Robinson and Bear Bryant in 1978. We came down here and played them. But he was an unbelievably successful head coach. We went to the championship game twice with the Rams, and unfortunately had to play the Chicago Bears, the 85 Bears, and then the 89 49ers. It's hard to beat them to go to the Super Bowl, but it was – there's you get so much experience from being with a guy like that, and then top it off with 3 years with Coach Johnson with Jimmy, and he had been a head coach, obviously national championship Miami, successful everywhere. So I think you take some of each of those guys with you when you go in to do your own thing. And to me, I learned from them. I mean, you have to get a sound. A great staff. You got to get good teachers on your staff, because those are the guys that end up doing a heck of a lot of the coaching, you know, and get people organized, get everyone on the same page. And then it has to affect the players. That we have to get them on the same page. So there's a whole process. You see, it's funny, this year all the people talking about the draft and how all these teams are going to change. It's great, and everyone's excited. It's April. But they have a lot of work to do to get these young guys ready to play.
1: What was it like for you the first time, Senior Bowl, that you coached in it? Because I know it's changed dramatically.
3: Well, back then it was two-a-days, 3 days, the first 3 days, Monday, Tuesday, Wednesday. You're in 2 days, full pads.
1: Two-a-days.
3: And it was football.
1: Wow.
3: I mean, it was get after it football. And Coach Robinson stressed, this is my first year, what our job was to give these guys the best chance to show their skills, because they're being evaluated. But he said, don't kid yourself. There's guys up in the stands, there's guys on the field watching who see a coach and they're like, who's that guy? You know, if you're a good coach, they find you, you know. So it was a chance for coaches to express themselves, but it was more importantly, it was our opportunity to help the players. That first time I coached in it, we had Jim Harbaugh at quarterback, so that goes back a ways, and Chris Miller, who was a Oregon guy that I was, and we had a great time with them, and it was a high scoring game, and it was just a lot of fun.
1: Wow, 2 days at the Senior Bowl. How about the game now? You know, what do you think about the game now, the Senior Bowl game, and the way as far as it come? When you were first coaching it, can you imagine how big?
3: I was really impressed watching the game on TV because it's still football. It's, you know, some of these, obviously the Pro Bowl doesn't exist anymore, but the last few years, the Pro Bowl, those guys, no one wanted to tackle anyone. These guys are out playing football in the Senior Bowl, and it's, like I said, I think everyone knows it's a great opportunity to show who you are, and then understand that the game's being played in January, but the scouts, the personnel people, are using that film all the way up to the draft, and they get to see different matchups than they see in the college tape. They get to see a first-round pick against a first-round pick. You know, you may not see that during the season.
1: So what are you doing with yourself now?
3: Oh, I love football. You know, I stay involved with it through friends. I have a lot of friends. I've got a lot of guys that work for me that are still coaching, that are coordinators, head coaches, that type of thing. I get my golf in. We're enjoying. We live in San Diego. We enjoy it.
1: You got your golf game ready for tomorrow then?
3: Well, I don't know if it's ready, but I get my golf in. I've got four grandchildren, and we spend a lot of time with them, and we get them to a summer camp and golf lessons and, you know, do all the stuff you do.
1: Thanks for your time.
3: Absolutely.
1: Really appreciate it. Thanks for taking time with my son, Manny, too. Congratulations.
3: Okay.
1: Special night.
3: Thank you.
0: North Turner, great stuff. 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
5: From the Papadon Studio, Jim Watkins, here's what's trending. Tourism officials report a strong start to the summer season, with hotel bookings along Pensacola Beach trending above last year's numbers. The Visit Pensacola says events and favorable weather are contributing to the early surge. State officials are responding to a growing aviation issue at Miami International, where FAA-related system disruptions caused flight delays and cancellations this past weekend. Travelers are advised to check with airlines as crews work to stabilize operations down in Miami. 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
8: 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The Red Hot Wahoos have won five in a row, and tonight they continue their longest homestand of the season as they welcome in the Rocket City Trash Pandas, the Angels AA affiliate, for six more at Blue Wahoos Stadium. It's a night game tonight, then a matinee game tomorrow, 11 a.m., the first pitch as we have an education day. Enough about this current Wahoos team. We're due to give you an update on some former players. The Wahoos have had a couple big league call-ups in the last couple days. Josh Eknis, who was the closer for the Blue Wahoos in 2025, made his big league debut on Sunday for the Marlins. And then last night, Joe Mack, the 2024 team MVP and minor league Gold Glove Award winner, was also called up by the Miami Marlins. He figures to be an everyday big leaguer for years to come. You never know which future big leaguers might be on the Wahoos team tonight. 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
0: Oh, great stuff. Senior Bowl Hall of Fame dinner. Joe Mack, by the way, debut last night catcher for the Miami Marlins. We got one more interview for you from the Senior Bowl Hall of Fame dinner. We'll play it for you tomorrow. The nephew of Harry Gaines, Michael Gaines, it's going to be a nostalgia interview. We'll learn about the game. Harry Gaines played in 1953 Senior Bowl, and his nephew Mike, kind enough to join us. Mike also owned a minor league baseball team for a couple years around the Canton area, so looking forward to that. Mike Dottiglia joins us tomorrow on the show, Saints Radio Network. Get his thoughts on the Saints draft Thursday. Jeremy Gates, head coach, Ice Flyers. We'll talk some Stanley Cup playoffs. Flyers down 2-0 Carolina with an overtime win last night. And Vegas won their game one as well. 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
12: Tammy McCormick, the Trump administration says the ceasefire with Iran is holding, despite the U.S. military guiding ships through the Strait of Hormuz and sinking Iranian small boats, threatening commercial vessels. Linda Kenyon is at the White House.
13: The president said Project Freedom, the U.S. guidance of vessels through the Strait of Hormuz, remains in place.
14: As you know, the blockade's been amazing. It's like a piece of steel. Nobody's going to challenge the blockade.
13: But Iran did challenge the blockade when it opened fire on U.S. warships. The U.S. military responded by destroying six Iranian small boats.
14: You know, they fired them in little boats with pea shooters.
13: The U.S. military also intercepted Iranian cruise missiles and drones. The president has often declared Iran's Navy, Air Force, and intercept capabilities have all been destroyed. Linda Kenyon, CBS News, the White House.
12: CBS News contributor Elliot Ackerman.
15: Right, I think what the Iranians are recognizing is that if the U.S. can successfully navigate shipping through the Strait of Hormuz, that takes their greatest point of leverage, their greatest chip off the table. So the Iranians are going to fight back, you know, pretty strongly.
12: In Louisiana, they're heading to the polls to submit ballots early for the May 16th election. The governor suspended the congressional vote, and lawsuits have been filed. State Senator Royce DuPlessis.
16: To do this while ballots are already being returned is shameful.
12: The fallout continues from the collapse of Spirit Airlines at Arnold Palmer Airport in Pennsylvania. Director Maurice Haas says there have been many layoffs, but he hopes that won't last long.
17: We knew that there could be a chance that this could be happening. That's why we've been actively pursuing other airlines, even before Spirit made the announcement that they were ceasing operations.
12: The Dutch operator of the cruise ship with an outbreak of hantavirus says there have been no new symptomatic cases on board. Three people have died. The ship has been stuck near Cape Verde since Sunday. The nominations for the Tony Awards were announced on CBS Mornings. Actor Darren Criss with the nominees for Best Musical.
18: The Lost Boys. Schmigadoon. Titanic. Two strangers carry a cake across New York.
12: On Wall Street today, stocks are higher. The NASDAQ up by 228, and the Dow Jones Industrials are up by 246 points. This is CBS News.
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23: 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So be confident in Him and then avoid the destruction that comes from an insufferable ego.
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3: I think mothers should be given a whole month. 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That's nonsense. I want to see a whole month's worth of merch in Target. 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
4: I call it a skirmish because Iran has no chance. They never did. They know it. They express it to me when I talk to them. Then they get on television. They say how well they're doing. And they have no Navy, totally wiped out. They have no Air Force, totally wiped out. They have no anti-aircraft capability, totally wiped out. No radar. They have no leaders. The leaders are wiped out. The whole thing. And then I read the papers and they say how well they're doing. They're not doing well. That's why you have no credibility. No credibility. The news, the fake news, has no credibility. But what happens is that we have a situation where we have total control. As you know, the blockade's been amazing. It's like a piece of steel. Nobody's going to challenge the blockade. And I think it's working out very well. We're going to see. I can say this. Iran wants to make a deal. What I don't like about Iran is they'll talk to me with such great respect, and then they'll go on television, they'll say, we did not speak to the president. We did not. I just spoke to. We did not speak to the president. So they play games, but let me just tell you, they want to make a deal. And who wouldn't when your military is totally gone? We could do anything we want to them. Who wouldn't? Please.
3: I think what I love most about this is that he's having a press conference with the, the presidential physical fitness, because they brought that back, which can we come back to that here momentarily? Because I can't believe that we didn't have it this whole time. I thought we've always had presidential physical fitness. What the heck?
5: Yeah, well, we did when I was growing up.
3: We did too. I won it. I won the thing. I had it in like all kinds of stuff. I was a jock in school, so I had it in everything. We didn't. I mean, I'm going to get to what he said, but I'm sorry. I'm like, we didn't have these anymore. When did that go away?
5: That's the question I had. I look back and I can't pinpoint the year. I think there are parts of the country that stopped it first, and then other parts eventually ended it. But I think that was a span of like 5 years or more.
3: I mean, I'm shocked at that, because I thought, oh, they're doing a little. I thought that he was. Sorry, I'm just shocked at this. I thought he was going to be giving the kids like actual presidential fitness awards. And then I realized, oh, we haven't had the damn thing. We haven't had it. Wow. So that was in the, we always had that. The presidential fitness, I can't remember what I got it in, but I got the certificate and I got this whole thing. I did it every year. I mean, I was setting records. I was like, you know, I got to get all the things, as many as I can get. But, wow, I just am shocked at that. But anyway, that was the press conference that the president had there in the Oval Office. And he was with all those kids. All these, they were like, what, elementary, junior high, high school kids? They were all the, I don't know, the ages. The one dude standing next to him was kind of, not old, but he was like an older, he was like a teenager. Like at least, right, a preteen or something like that. But he's sitting there. This is why I bring that up and why it's important, because he's sitting there and the press is asking him questions. And you know the press. They're not going to keep it to just presidential physical fitness, you know, boys and girls schools. They weren't even keeping it in that. They were immediately like, so, Mr. President, about Iran. And he's just like, yeah, to hell with these people. The kids are right there. Oh, you got to love it. It's hysterical. So welcome to the program. Dana Lash with you. We're at the top of this first hour on a Tuesday that definitely does not feel like a Tuesday. I don't know what today feels. It feels like Monday part two, I think. It does. That's really what Tuesday is. Tuesday's just a glorified Monday part two. So it is. And you know I'm right. So welcome, everybody, to the program. And we'll get started with everything. So where to even, we got a lot to hit today because we're going to be talking about Islamism. We're going to get into Kane's account being hacked. Is your account still hacked on X, by the way?
6: Yes.
3: Are they at any point going to get that?
5: I actually got, you know, I followed the whole 2FA stuff. You know, the two-factor authorization is what got hijacked. Apparently somebody created a passkey offline. So now my phone is no longer the source for the 2FA. So it's one of those things when I contacted X, they emailed back and said, all right, now attempt to log in and then reply to this email. And so I did, and now I'm still waiting. It's been a, I don't know what's happening.
3: Well, there you go. There you go. Well, hopefully we'll get that. I can't believe it's taking this long.
5: That's where we are.
3: To get it
5: figured
3: out. Yeah, I didn't
5: buy a ton of crypto.
3: Have you heard anybody yet?
5: Huh?
3: Heard from anybody at X at all?
5: No. Huh. Not a human.
3: Not a human. Okay, yep. Well, hopefully, fingers crossed. Anyway, so that we've got, I hesitated even putting this in your rundown. And so when I sent out for the email subscribers over at Substack, when I sent out all that stuff to you guys this morning, there was one link in there. I was like, please, dear heavens, don't click this link. Now, I put it in there because it is timely. It is, Kane, it's a news item. It's a grody story about Eric Swalwell, and I honestly have no idea how I'm going to talk about this on air or if I'm even going to. I may just kind of gloss over it and move on because it's disgusting, even more disgusting than the previous headlines involving Eric Swalwell, you ask? Why, yes, dear reader, it's more disgusting than that. Like, if you could take the level of grossness and then you put it on a steroid and then, yeah, it's... Why are they so gross all the time? Are you getting the fart audio ready? You are.
7: And the complaint that I've heard from Republicans, the Ukrainians, to help them cheat an election.
3: Yeah, there you go. That's
6: what a gas bag.
3: That's the smartest thing that he ever said, right? So, and then the law and order stuff. We're going to get into law and order and all that good stuff too. So where to start? Let's with the latest with Iran, because POTUS was talking about a few things. UAE that is not going to be hitting back at Iran. Now, you have to know that Iran, UAE, Saudi Arabia, even though they're Middle Eastern countries, the Saudis and the Emiratis, they won't let Iran sit with them at the lunch table. They don't like Iran for good reason, because they're crazy. That's like the kid that eats glue. Nobody wants to sit with that kid at lunch. So they kind of look at him as like a crazy radical Shia, you know, ideological apocalyptic zealot. And so they don't have the best of relationship. Qatar tries to play all of the sides. So they decided to hit out at UAE, which was a dumb thing to do. So now UAE is going to be, they have zero allies. They have no allies. They are in such a hard spot, as you heard from us talking with Stephen Yates yesterday. Not even China wants to kind of saddle up to that. They're just like, dude, take a chill pill. A little too much. They don't even want to sight up to that. Russia can't because they're still fighting with Ukraine and they can't really do anything. Their economy's in the toilet. Now, as this goes, one of the things that Trump did yesterday, and it made Europe quite angry, Kane. Here's the headline from NBC, ladies and gentlemen, pinkies out. Europe was rattled by a disastrous trend as Trump pulls 5,000 troops out of Germany. Germany's defense minister said, Europeans, they must assume more responsibility for our security. Is the ongoing disintegration of the transatlantic alliance. Whoa. I need a pause for a moment. We asked them for help, right? With the whole Iran thing. We were asking them for help. So they don't want us, they won't allow us to use our bases to defend our interests, which are kind of their interests as well. But they insist that we keep American men and women there at their bases to use as human shields for their defense, correct? That's the way I'm looking at it. So Europe is very upset. No, no, no, you can't use our bases, but you must keep your troops here to use as human shields to protect us, because heaven forbid we don't want to do it ourselves. So they're rattled is the phrase. They're rattled. Well, good. You should be rattled. This is what happens when you treat allies poorly. You need us. We don't need you. I mean, granted, you know, we do like the history and the architecture and all that stuff, but you know what I'm saying. It's you can't use this. And this was something that they had talked to. Reuters, again, is trying to very much pick a fight between Giorgia Meloni and POTUS. And they had Meloni, they quoted her saying she's not going to support any decision by the president to withdraw troops from Italy. Now, Italy, and there, I mentioned this a couple of weeks ago. They had a big referendum over there, and the Conservative Party ended up losing. They were fighting over judicial reform, which they very much needed, and the Conservative coalition ended up losing that. You know, you have Lega, you have Fratelli d'Italia, you have about three big conservative, well, two big conservative sort of factions, and then one moderate, and that was Berlusconi's faction, that are over in Italy. And they gained a lot of ground, but they've also been losing some ground as well. It is a fight tooth and nail just to get the ground that conservatives win over in these European countries. And that being said, Italy still, even with that loss, has the most conservative government of any of the European nations. I mean, she is the most conservative leader. It's a very tricky position for her to be in, because she's trying to navigate the lay of the land there and prevent any further losses, while also simultaneously honoring the alliance as a conservative leader with another conservative leader, and that's POTUS here with the United States of America. So it's a little tricky. So I give her a little grace for that. But they are really, they really need that fracture, because they think if they can isolate Meloni and separate her from any kind of association with the United States or support with the United States, then they're going to crack her, and they're going to crack that conservative coalition over there. So that's why you can't just take, you know, your ball and go home every single time somebody hurts your feelings. You have to sit here and look at what is the end game of this. Why are they constantly pushing this? Why are they picking this and trying to provoke a fight between POTUS and then Italy's prime minister? And that's the reason why. They want to isolate her so they can crack her. They want her to think that they want her to feel completely alone as an island in Europe, as a, you know, one of the singular conservative leaders over there. Not to say that there's not conservative members of parliament and even parliament going into the European Union, but Macron's not a conservative. Sanchez is not a conservative. I mean, none of these fools, none of them are conservatives. Starmer definitely, well, Starmer's not in EU, but you get my drift. Over in Europe, she's the only one who stands alone. I mean, you could say that the Polish leader, but different. So that's the whole end game with that. But he's really, you know, and he didn't say that he was going to take everybody out, but he is saying, look, you wouldn't let us use your bases. Now, Italy, when we asked to use a base there, apparently there's like a protocol, I don't know, protocol, schmodocol. But apparently that was not a hard no from the Meloni administration. It had to do something with the more progressive members of their parliament that were insisting the United States dot every I and cross every T, and that wasn't done. So they decided to throw a wrench in it. That's ultimately what ended up happening with that. It wasn't Meloni's not becoming less conservative, Salvini's not becoming less conservative. None of that's happening. So POTUS is, he's a little bit more than saber rattling with all of this. He's reminding everyone, look, you won't let us use our bases, and you can't have our bases in your country. You're on your own if it comes to securing your own peace, if heaven forbid you're attacked. That's scaring the hell out of some of these NATO nations, and it ought to. He's playing hardball. I just feel like he's, you know, pedal to the metal. He is all the way, like, you know, he knows that his time is limited, and he's doing everything he possibly can with it. Now, in addition to this, we also have the Met Gala. Did you guys watch the Hunger Games? We'll talk a little bit about that, because they're all upset. They're saying, oh my gosh, it's the worst Met Gala ever. First off, you had a bunch of rich progressives that were mad at Jeff Bezos, a bunch of rich billionaires that are leftists that were mad at Jeff Bezos, because he is not a leftist nutbag like they are all leftist nutbags. And so it was a billionaire off, and they were all fighting over it. And now they said that it's tacky. When was it ever not tacky? Is my question. Have you seen some of these outfits that they've worn at previous Met galas? So now they're saying that because Bezos and Lauren Sanchez is involved, that the whole thing is tacky. I dare say someone was in a nipple dress yesterday. Okay. I can say that because they were. It's news. Also, Law and order. The judge apologizing to the White House correspondent, potential assassin, wannabe assassin. We're going to dive into that. One word for you that's coming up in headlines, McStabbies. Mm-hmm. Over 1 billion served. We got that. We got a whole bunch of stuff. As we move the folks who help bring you the program, it's new. It is a new partner to the show, and it's Native Path. Now, I know the collagen is like a very big, everybody's into collagen. Everybody's into, like, you know, anything that they can do to help, you know, restore some of the great stuff that our body makes. And this is, you know, if you're waking up, if your nails are thin, if your hair is not, you know, if your hair isn't lustrous and shiny and full, just listen, because there's a nutritional gap that brings all of this together, and it's not what most people expect. 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
8: From the Papadon Studio, I'm Jim Watkins. Here's what's trending. A Pensacola man is facing multiple charges after authorities say he led deputies on a high-speed chase late Monday night near Mobile Highway after a traffic stop was attempted for reckless driving. Deputies say speeds exceeded 90 miles per hour before the suspect crashed near Fairfield Drive. No injuries were reported, and the driver is now in custody. The Escambia County School District is moving forward with enhanced campus security measures ahead of graduation season. District officials announced increased law enforcement presence and updated entry procedure at all high school events following recent safety concerns. This update is brought to you by Sky's Pizza Pie, home of the 24-inch special you gotta see to believe. Order online at skyspizzapie.com. That's what's trending on WPNN, Pensacola's information station.
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10: 2 Timothy chapter number 4 and verse number 16 says, "At my first answer, no man stood with me. It's hard to stand alone when public opinion and the crowd seem to go in opposition against you. In today's world, many stand in direct conflict with godly standards, disregarding God's word." Ephesians 6 and verse number 13 says, "Having done all, to stand." 2 Timothy 4 and 17 says, "Notwithstanding, the Lord stood with me and strengthened me." If we stand for biblical truth, knowing that God will stand with us, we can be encouraged and listen for His still, small voice.
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0: And now, all of the news you would probably miss. It's time for Dana's Quick Five.
1: So apparently there is a McDonald's in Seattle that is so dangerous. They call it not McDonald's, but McStabbies. I'm not even kidding. And customers are not allowed to go. They actually cannot allow customers to go inside because the mayhem is daily and constant. So, for instance, one of the latest scenes, two men were standing outside the street, in the street, outside of McStabbies, around 10 p.m., when a frail 77-year-old man walked towards them. The two men approached the victim. One struck him in the head, and then they started beating the snot out of him and then calmly walked away. The guy was hospitalized for over a week. He had a broken knee, broken arm, cut above his eye. He had to get stitches. And they arrested a guy, 29-year-old Ahmed Abdouli Osman. Sounds Canadian.
2: Sure.
1: While he was on the phone outside of McDonald's. So, McStabbies. Okay. Yeah, sorry, at McStabbies. Rudy Giuliani, America's mayor, out of the coma and apparently talking and alert after a hospital scare. He apparently had, like, really bad pneumonia and was hospitalized for it, but he's on the rebound, so that's good. SEC settles with Elon Musk over a Twitter dispute. They need to restore Kane's X account for the love of all things holy. So the Securities and Exchange Commission reached a settlement with Musk over the delayed disclosure of his stake in Twitter, blah, blah, blah. Also, a hantavirus. We're going to have to talk about this. This is a whole other topic on a cruise ship. Sickens people. Stay with us. This Mother's Day, take a stand for the most defenseless amongst us and support women facing unexpected pregnancies. 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Because one ultrasound can change everything. One heartbeat, one image, one moment of truth that can save a life. And when a woman walks into a preborn center, she finds compassion and support and prayer and a free ultrasound that shows her the precious life that's growing inside of her. And in that moment, everything can change. 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This is how you defend life where it matters the most. 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
1: CBS News Brief. Defense Secretary Pete Hegseth says the ceasefire with Iran remains, despite the U.S. guiding boats through the Strait of Hormuz.
2: This operation is separate and distinct from Operation Epic Fury. Project Freedom is defensive in nature, focused in scope, and temporary in duration, with one mission: protecting innocent commercial shipping from Iranian aggression.
1: They're heading to the polls today in Louisiana, despite the governor's decision to suspend the congressional vote. Lawsuits are challenging that, and the ACLU is encouraging voters to cast ballots.
3: It is an attempt to disenfranchise our voters.
1: President Trump signed on for student fitness today.
4: Today I sign a proclamation recognizing National Youth Sports and Fitness, and I'll also sign the very first copy of the new revitalized Presidential Fitness Test Award.
1: On Wall Street at this hour, stocks are higher. The Dow up 318. CBS News Brief, I'm Cammie McCormick.
5: Keeping dry weather on tap in the near term. The weather is presented by Fletcher's Towing, open every day to serve you. If you need a wrecker, call Fletcher's anytime at 969-0065. Plenty of sunshine for the rest of today. Our highs are into the upper 70s. Tonight, partly cloudy, a low right at 70. And partly sunny and breezy tomorrow. Highs are in the low 80s. Stray thunderstorm Wednesday night. Higher in chances for rain by Thursday. This is meteorologist Jennifer Naramore in Pensacola's Weather Center on WPNN. 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
12: 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Dana Lash with you. Bottom of this first hour on this Tuesday. And I don't know if we have a ceasefire with Iran. I'm not going to go. They attacked us. It's not a ceasefire if you're still shooting at us. Nothing of it is a ceasefire. I've got to get into this story, though, about this judge. The White House correspondents' dinner

0: attempted assassin. A D.C. federal judge yesterday apologized to the guy for trying to not just shoot the president of the United States, but federal agents and members of the cabinet. Who else? Who else am I missing? A lot of them. There were pregnant women crawling all around the floor, trying to flee. They were terrified. U.S. Magistrate Judge Zia Farouki, sounds Canadian, told the wannabe assassin that he was so sorry that the assassin had been held under suicide watch, even though a mental health exam discovered that or found that he did not pose a threat to harm himself, per Politico. So sorry that you didn't get the type of food that you wanted. So sorry that you were, quote, being treated differently than anyone I've ever observed. Whatever you've been through, the judge said, and I'm quoting him verbatim, whatever you've been through, I apologize for the prior week. Wow. So, huh. Being treated differently. You know probably why he was being treated differently, the assassin, than other people who are perhaps in the jail? Would you like to know why?
1: I would.
0: Maybe, perhaps, the reason that the wannabe assassin was treated differently is because he's a wannabe assassin! Are you kidding me? He tried killing federal agents. He tried killing the president of the United States of America. And we're apologizing to him? We don't apologize to wannabe killers. This guy better be thanking the good Lord above that no one made a mess for the medic or made it interesting for the morgue on his behalf. He better be very grateful for that. I mean, we're supposed to apologize. He shot an agent in the chest. He was loaded with three different firearms that he was in illegal possession of, because I know that's a big thing for the left. He also didn't have a knife, too. He had something else. And we're and why is he being apologized to? Look, here's this is this restorative justice nonsense. I think this judge ought to be, I'm not going to say, but in my mind, it's probably worse than you're imagining. These judges are a blight on the Western jurisprudence of this great republic. They really are. Judges like this, we're going to apologize to the criminal because he did something heinous. We're apologizing to the guy. Oh, I'm so sorry that this isn't like the Ritz. What did you think was going to happen when you decided to draw down and charge into an event that the president, vice president, cabinet and federal agents were at? What did you think was going to happen when you did that? That you were just going to get like a backpack and a free vacation to beautiful Puerto Rico where you could go and have a pina colada? What did you think was going to happen? That's some entitlement. Sorry that you've been held under suit. I'm not sorry. I'm only sorry that he's still living. I'm only sorry that one of the agents didn't get a round off on him, at least. I'm only sorry that this guy decided to be incredibly stupid and volunteer himself to be human Swiss cheese. I'm only sorry that one of the agents that he ran by missed him four times. I'm only sorry because of that. That's all. For nothing else. He's owed no apologies. This is the idiocy in our judicial system right now. Case in point. By the way, at that, you did have pregnant women that were crawling on the ground there. Are they owed any apologies? McDonald's is eliminating self-serve soda machines in U.S. Now, this is what they're saying. They're saying it's due to changing consumer habits. No, guys. We know this is not because of changing consumer habits. If you had a guess, what would you think? They said that they're going to eliminate all the self-serve soda stations across the nation by 2032. Huh. They're putting soda behind the counter. Look at that. They're going to go nationwide without self-serve soda. They said that The shift reflects a broader trend across the fast food industry where companies are prioritizing speed, efficiency, digital ordering, and not having all their stuff stolen and their machines made disgusting by people who scratch their ass and then decide to go and get themselves a soda at the soda station that's out there with the unwashed masses.
1: Is that what they wrote?
0: No.
1: Oh, okay.
0: But in my mind, that would be more accurate than the slot that they churned out. I mean, for instance, Florida police say a Taco Bell employee shot at customers for putting soda into water cups. We literally had that as our Florida man story the other day. They said they're ushering in a new era of beverages. Or maybe it's because humans have devolved to a point where we are so stupid, we can't even get our own sodies anymore because we're ridiculous. That's why. And then you wonder, why all the talk about aliens and we don't see any of them? I wouldn't want anything to do with this either if I was an alien. I'd be like, bomb it. It's godforsaken rock. It's because we are devolving. Idiocracy was a prophecy. All you're going to have is Brondo in the future. That's it. It is what plants crave, though, Kane.
1: It has electrolytes.
0: It's got the electrolytes you need.
1: Yep.
0: They don't even say you need it. It just says it's got electrolytes. So that's one example. Oh, but wait, there's more.
1: Huh?
0: Oh, yes, I got more for you. So in Chicago, we got this audio, I believe. This is the Chicago councilman. This is cut 14. Let me just set it up for you. He's mad at the Walgreens. What did the Walgreens do? The Walgreens, they decided to, they closed because they've had too many people shoplifting. It's so bad they couldn't even stay open. So this alderman, William Hall, this is his solution. Listen.
2: Walgreens should be charged with first-degree corporate abandonment.
3: Yes.
2: It should be a crime the way they're treating our elders.
3: Yes.
2: It should be a crime the way they're treating our families.
0: As opposed to it should be a crime for stealing from Walgreens?
1: Which is a crime.
0: Yes. Thank you. That is a crime. It's a crime to steal from Walgreens. It's a crime to allow your children to run roughshod over the neighborhood and micro-loot stores. That's what we're calling theft now. That's the crime. I mean, this guy, Walgreens should be charged with first-degree corporate abandonment. That's not even a law, you jackwagon. They should be charged, not our kids for stealing all the damn time, but Walgreens for closing because our kids are stealing all the damn time. There's no accountability there. Dude, you need to get your bean snipped and so you don't procreate anymore, because God help the universe if this man passes on this idiocy to the next generation. I'm saying here. Now you see. You see it. Okay, so a couple things. We got to... I do have more though. The Met Gala, because all the rich people are mad. The rich leftists are mad because Jeff Bezos, who is a billionaire, the leftist billionaires are mad at the billionaire. Let me rephrase that. The leftist nutbag billionaires are mad at the billionaire who is not a leftist nutbag like they are. And they're trying to say that the Met Gala was a disaster. We don't care because we don't do any of that. But there's something that I feel like, you know, they said it was gauche and that it was tacky. Have you seen the Met Gala before?
1: I don't know.
0: The Met Gala saying something is tacky is like, I don't know, a whorehouse madam questioning the morals of someone who starts an OnlyFans account. It just doesn't make any sense to me. Heidi Klum dresses a literal that. That's supposed to be a statue. That's the most terrible. You know what? If one of the greats had sculpted those eyes on that. I mean, it's an amazing costume, but it's crazy. And then Katy Perry dressed with a mirror over her face, which makes sense because she's Justin Trudeau's girlfriend. And it makes sense that his perfect version of a girlfriend is just a mirror over the face. Makes all the sense in the world, doesn't it? They always have a theme for these things. And I can't remember what the theme was for this one because nobody really sticks to it. They do their own like ridiculous interpretation. Apparently Cardi B dressed like a colon, like literally a body colon. Yeah. So it was about like the human body and form. And that's the Sam Smith guy who is just a freak. I don't know. I mean, I don't even know some of this. That's what's her face, Sabrina Carr. They got mad because they said it was a bunch of there's Cardi B with her colon costume. It literally, she's with Tom Ford. It literally looks like a tumor. She's wearing a dress of tumors. It's terrifying. That's a terrifying costume. I could have gone without the like bulbous, you know, sort of dark tide contagion that she has there on her costume. So the and Beyonce, of course, entirely in feathers. So it's supposed to be a fundraiser. So why are the progressive billionaires mad at the other billionaire? It's a fundraiser, you absolute jackwagons. You're supposed to be raising money. But they want it to be like a popularity contest. So they're mad because they say Lauren Sanchez is tacky. Why is Lauren Sanchez tacky? Because she's got boobs. That's it. That's the whole reason why they don't like Sydney Sweeney. Because she's got boobs. That's it. Apparently it's tacky. You're supposed to be as flat-chested as a 12-year-old boy. It's tacky, they said. I don't think it's tacky at all. I think if you got it, then you dress for it. I don't really care. But they're billionaires, and they're not crazy. And so the left is like, oh, it's the worst ever. It's tacky. It's you. It is you. The Met Gala is a reflection of you. You want to talk about what is gauche? Let's talk about the nouveau riche assortment of Skittles that were on this red carpet and whatever contraption they decided to call a costume for the Met Gala. I mean, it's a celebration of everything that is tacky. It's tacky to even do it. It's tacky to be, I'm going to the gala. It's $100,000 for a ticket, $350,000 for a table. I'm going to the gala where we make sure that everybody knows how much we paid, you know, for charity, going to the gala so everyone knows. They virtue signal off of this, which is the height of tackiness if you want to have a discussion about what is or is not tacky. So I know you're getting that one video ready, Juan. But I don't think that we can do that. Although my issue was with the description, not so much the individual. But also, isn't every intersectional box checked with this video? I have to check with our production team,
1: yeah,
0: right?
1: Almost.
0: That was kind of the thing that got me.
3: Yeah, 95%.
0: Let's go. Let's go. Let's do it. Let's do it. Because it's the intersectional boxes that we're talking about. Okay, so this didn't. What was the tweet for this? Or didn't they? Did they have? Didn't they have like a voiceover for this?
3: Oh, did they have a voiceover? No.
0: Okay. So this is how it was presented. And I have no issue. My issue is the description, the way that they put it out there. It said, Aaron Rose Phillip arriving at the Met Gala. That was the video that Juan had up. They said that Aaron Rose Phillip is the first black transgender woman with quadriplegic cerebral palsy. Mm-hmm. Okay, so we're all like, that's a dude? That's a dude, right? If it's a transgender woman, that lady's got a wiener, right?
1: Yes, that guy does.
0: Yes, okay, so that's a dude.
1: Yeah.
0: I'm very confused. You see how we're confused about the language.
1: Yeah.
0: First, they said, first black transgender woman with a quadriplegic cerebral palsy signed to a major agency, breaking barriers with every step. Is the literal verbatim description.
1: They use the word step.
0: They use the word breaking barriers with every step. What else do we have? I mean, every box is checked. They check race. They check the transgender quadruple. I mean, everything. Check, check, check. You cannot out intersectional this individual. Did they get a special award for that? So that's a dude. Right? I mean, it's hard to see the neck because of the way he's sitting with his head down. That's a lot of boxes to check with every step, they said. A lot of boxes.
1: Yeah.
0: So, and they're like, that's what representation looks like. Or mental illness. Or that as well. And so, they're all mad because this, by the way, Jeff Bezos, the reason he was involved is because he's paid for it. I guess they can't get anybody to give them any money anymore. So he paid for it, and his wife was on the chair. Guess what? When you get Jeff Bezos's money, Mrs. Bezos gets to chair the event. And sorry, look, people can sit here and go after all she wants to. I always think that she dresses nice, and I'm not going to hear anything about it. You know, she is how old is she? She's like almost 60. She's in her late 50s, I think. She looks pretty damn good for being in her late 50s. I don't care what. Everybody needs to stop get out of everybody else's business. She looks great. She can do whatever she wants to because she's got blanky money. She can do whatever she wants to do. You know, she's a pilot. She's a helicopter pilot. So as everybody sits here and talks about her like she's arm candy and all this stuff, let's just like revisit the fact that she was a successful businesswoman in her own right before she ever met Jeff Bezos. And she's a damn pilot. So I want to hear it. I don't care if she's on the, I don't care how much money he paid. That's what, when you get Bezos' money, you get Mrs. Bezos too. So you take it, you be grateful, you say thank you, you shut up. End of story. All right, we got a lot more on the way because we've got Days of These United States coming up as we move. The folks will bring you the program. It's one of my favorite things to consume. It's olive oil, fresh pressed olive oil. I actually cook with this. I got three different varieties of this. So olives is, you know, it's a fruit. And olive oil, look, don't you turn away. Listen to this, because olive oil is delicious. There's so many things that you can do with it. And it's best right after pressing. Olive oil is basically a fresh fruit juice. 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I'm not doing that. It's been sitting there for forever, losing flavor, going stale. 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
7: From the Papadon studio, I'm Jim Watkins. Here's what's trending. Fire crews responded to a residential structure fire Monday in West Pensacola. According to Escambia County Fire Rescue, the blaze broke out on North W Street and caused significant damage to the home. No injuries were reported, and investigators are working to determine the cause. The city of Pensacola is reminding residents about ongoing road construction projects impacting traffic flow this week. Drivers are advised to expect delays along Cervantes Street and Bayfront Parkway as crews continue infrastructure improvements. And this update is brought to you by Hotspot Barbecue in downtown Pensacola on 9th Avenue, just up the hill from the Bay Center. When you want Southern style that hits the spot, it's Hotspot. Jim Watkins on WPNN, Pensacola's information station.
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0: So I know I went really long last segment, so we're a little bit out of time for Days of These United States. But coming up in our second hour, Islamism. There's an update on that water park, the story that we told you about yesterday. There's an update to that. We're going to discuss that. We're also going to get into some of the culture wars. Plus, Democrats have an actual Nazi problem. We got that to discuss as well. Stick with us. Second hour on the way.
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18: I'm Jennifer Kuiper. The U.S.-Iran ceasefire is tested as the U.S. guides ships through the Strait of Hormuz, but Defense Secretary Pete Hegseth insists
19: the ceasefire is not over.
18: CBS's Stacey Lynn.
19: The president said commercial ships are now able to get through the Strait of Hormuz.
20: We have a situation where we have total control. As you know, the blockade's been amazing.
19: And he insists there are positive talks with Iran.
20: They'll talk to me with such great respect. And then they'll go on television, they'll say, we did not speak to the president.
19: He said they play games, but
20: Iran wants to make a deal.
19: Stacey Lynn, CBS News, Washington.
18: CBS Pentagon reporter Eleanor Watson with more on Project Freedom, the U.S. effort to guide ships through the strait.
21: There are still risks in the strait. And so far, it's been quiet, but there are still those risks, and that includes mines, because during the briefing this morning, one of the graphics the Pentagon put up said that on April 23rd, Iran had laid new mines in the Strait of Hormuz.
18: Medical officials are racing to a cruise ship amid an outbreak of a rare virus.
22: So far, three of the 147 passengers on the MV Hondius cruise ship have died. One is in intensive care, and two others are seriously ill. Maria Van Kerkhoff at the WHO says,
23: our highest priority is to medically evacuate these two individuals to make sure that they have the care that they receive.
22: She says Spanish authorities will do a full epidemiological investigation, disinfect the ship, and assess the risk to the passengers still aboard. Allison Keyes, CBS News.
18: Voters in Ohio hit the polls today in a Senate primary. CBS's Finn Gomez has details about the front runners.
24: We're expecting to see Republican John Husted, who's the appointed incumbent. Again, this is to fill the vacancy left by Vice President Vance when he left to become Vice President. On the Democratic side is former Senator Sherrod Brown, a progressive.
18: President Trump's presence looms large over Indiana State Senate primary elections. He wants eight GOP lawmakers ousted for defying his push for redistricting. Vice President J.D. Vance heads to Iowa for a campaign event on primary day as concerns over the economy grow amid the war with Iran. Get your licks on Route 66. The U.S. Postal Service has just unveiled eight new stamps commemorating the famous highway. They bear images captured by Ohio photographer David J. Schwartz on his many trips along that road.
25: I see Route 66 as a living road. It's not a museum piece where it's tucked into glass or got a velvet rope blocking it off. You can step into it, you can experience it, and become part of it.
18: Stocks are up on Wall Street. This is CBS News.
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0: I think mothers should be given a whole month. 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Is that we have Pride Month and all this other stupid stuff. That's nonsense. I want to see a whole month's worth of merch in Target. 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
0: Welcome back to the program. Dana Lash with you. We're at the top of the second hour this Tuesday. Yesterday, we told you about the story where a Muslim group was advertising a Muslims-only event at a city-owned, taxpayer-funded water park. Now, the group that is behind the DFW Epic EID at Epic Indoor Park is the Epic Plano Group, the exact group that's behind the Epic City, which changed its name to the Meadow. And it's the same group that's behind both now. And so we talked about this yesterday, and there was this, and we showed you the graphic that they were using. I mean, and it was, pretty discriminatory. They had all over their advertising for Muslims only, Muslims only. They had one of the graphics that they used with the QR code to advertise, and then they had it even more on some of the other graphics that they used. And so that was the big thing. That's pretty discriminatory. And apparently there are a lot of, drive-bys on X that don't understand law. They don't understand things like public accommodation. They don't understand Title II of the Civil Rights Act of 1964. They don't understand that it doesn't matter if you rent out a public space. It's still owned by, and this is owned by the city. You can see there at the very bottom, it said Muslims only. And in fact, the third bullet or the second bullet point there says for Muslims only. It says it twice on the ad. So that means that they were advertising it as for Muslims only. Now, that's not something that you can do at a publicly owned entity. And that's what this water park is. It's taxpayer funded. They funded the bond issue and then they pay additional tax. And as a concession for that, they get a discount on the admission to the water park, the people who live in Grand Prairie there. And so the event very clearly was advertising it as such. I don't know how this is the third annual, so it's probably they advertised it for 3 years in a row. And that's not something that you can do because of public accommodation, because of the existing law on that. It's just law. It doesn't matter what you think of it. It is the way that the law is. You cannot have a group, even if you lease it, that's not a workaround. Leasing a public entity is not a workaround to then say, oh, it's only for this religious affiliation. You can't be Christians and do this. So there was a lot of, idiots out there that were trying to argue, well, Christians do it all the time. No, Christians don't do it all the time. Christians never do an event and say Christians only. I've never seen an event that any kind of Christian organization ever did where they said Christians only, ever, ever. Furthermore, they would have to abide by the same public accommodation restrictions as any other group if they were to lease out, rent out for a day a water park. They couldn't rent it out and say for Christians only because it's a taxpayer-owned, city-owned, taxpayer-owned public facility. So you can rent it out, but you cannot then use a public facility that's funded by taxpayer dollars in a discriminatory fashion. And by saying, Muslims only, that's discriminatory. It would be the same thing if you said Christians only, that would be also considered discriminatory. It's irrelevant. And it doesn't matter. Municipal owned properties cannot deny access to one group while maintaining exclusivity for another group. That's just the way it works. That's the law. It doesn't matter if you like the law or not. The law doesn't care whether or not you like it. It's the law regardless. And so that's what people don't understand, public accommodation law that bar entities from doing public entities from doing this. And so the bots were saying, but they rented it. Again, it's irrelevant. Now, if Epic didn't want that level of security and scrutiny, what they should have done is they should have organized their event ad. They should have organized their event and at a privately owned water park in a DFW area, which there are many. You know, they should have done that. They should have maybe reworded their advertising, which they finally did. So yesterday, they very surreptitiously changed it. They took out all of the "for Muslims only" thing. And they knew it was problematic. I was reading a quote. This was from the New York Post. And the New York Post covered she's like the spokesperson for the event. But they quoted this woman at this event as saying that, well, we knew, yes, it's okay. She said that they're backtracking on how they're advertising it. She did not mean to exclude non-Muslims in organizing the event. I'm not quite sure that I believe that, because, I mean, it very clearly was not written once, but multiple times, "Muslims only." And that's why they try to surreptitiously remove it after the fact. So she accidentally loaded all of the advertising with repeated "Muslims only" verbatim verbiage. Oops. Yeah, I don't buy that. I mean, anybody could have told you, yeah, that's an ixnay on the exclusion, because it's pretty discriminatory. So nobody believes that. But they knew it was problematic, and they realized it was problematic, and they invited that scrutiny, and now they're going to try to act like they're victims. Oh, people were criticizing us. Well, you were discriminatory. You made a very charged ad, purposefully discriminating against people at a public facility that everybody pays for. So, and then they decided to take the language out of it. So they very quietly removed it, hoping that no one would know, Kane. But people saw it. Yeah. She's like, I didn't mean to exclude non-Muslims at the event. I mean, I just didn't mean to do that. That was just as an accident. Because frequently asked questions, so if you go to the website, which I did, even the frequently asked questions section said that, quote, the entire water park has been exclusively reserved for Muslims.
5: Oops.
0: Yeah. By the way, that's still up there.
5: Oh, Lord.
0: It's still on the website. Psst. I checked this morning. It's still up there. So, it's a little bit of a problem. Now, they said that men and women will not be separated. We just ask attendees to uphold all Islamic etiquette. This is what gets me about Islamism. Because there's now the defense is, no, this is just a modest event. It's about modesty, modest things. We just want people to be respectful. What, unless they try to proselytize and you're going to cut their heads off? I don't know. I mean, I'm just, you know, modest event. It's an interesting what. And then they have what to wear sections of the site, and it shows modesty approved swimwear. Now, I'm all for modesty. I'm not making fun of modesty. But I am questioning the wisdom of, in June, in Texas, wearing a full head covering, long sleeve, loose fitting top that's going to be horrific to swim in, and long pants that go down to your heels. Can't show that ankle, you know. There's a man that might mistake that for a vagina. Can't show that. So, I don't know. And then the guys, they're like, here's some trunks. Interesting. Is it not, Kane? No one's worried about the women horn-dogging out. It's always the men in Islamism, Kane.
5: That's weird.
0: So weird. Hmm. Yeah. So weird. So, I don't know. I mean, if they're not... Now, look, you can rent out. Anybody can lease out a park. They can do that. But you can't use a publicly owned facility as a way to say, no, nope, Muslims only. That doesn't work that way. And it wouldn't work that way in, like, Somalia either, because they're... they don't have water parks because they're broken, barbaric. So, you know, they don't have that there.
1: I don't suspect they were ignorant of the law. I suspect this was done intentionally so that later this would do. It's doing what they planned it doing right now by us talking about it nationally. So now this is a national story. And then they can claim some sort of Islamophobia because they're breaking the law. Yeah. It's ridiculous.
0: We're going to talk to Sarah Gonzalez. I first saw that story from her coming up here in a little bit about all of that. All right. So some of the other stuff to touch on as well. That we have to, because they removed that line. Do I want to do this? I'm going to do it. Democrats have a problem. We'll talk about the Graham Plattner problem that they have. They also have so Eric Swalwell, the grossness isn't done, ladies and gentlemen. So we saw the video where he was apparently with a hooker, right? We saw the video where he was with a hooker. Apparently, he sent, I hate everything. I hate people like this that have that do these things, and then they're in the news, and it's news, and you have to talk about it because it's the news. So he sent videos of himself having a solo engagement, we'll say. Very, very zealously engaging himself. And he sent it to women. Wow. Okay. Oh, and one of them was sent right before he announced that he was running for governor.
5: Recent?
0: Yeah.
5: Oh,
0: that's according to Mediaite. By the way, and apparently it was sent to more than one woman. And it was more than one video of him zealously having a private engagement with himself. So he's accused now by multiple women of sending multiple videos and even more sexually charged messages. Wow. So that's disgusting. It just gets grosser. Just when you, his wife, you think his wife knew?
5: Oh, man.
0: I mean, it's,
1: you
0: look
1: about
0: at it.
1: Fang Fang or any of it?
0: Well, like that he was sending, you know, these kind of horn dog videos to other chicks.
1: I doubt she knew.
0: You don't think?
1: Yeah, he doesn't seem to me.
0: How do you hide something like that?
1: As a guy that's forthcoming with information.
0: Yeah, but if you have like a, then they didn't never had a strong marriage. Because if you have a strong marriage, then you know.
1: I agree.
0: Yeah, so they either didn't have a strong marriage.
1: No, if you have a strong marriage, he wouldn't be doing
0: that. Yeah, yeah, yeah. Or she didn't, or she was, yeah, that's it. So, ugh. So, yeah, I, oh man, this is so gross. This is so, and nude photos. I'm actually sick. I'm actually sick. It's so gross. I'm so disgusted. But what gets me, remember when they went after Kavanaugh? And that was all fake. And that woman's testimony fell apart in the hearing. What's her name? Christine Blasey Ford? She was like Elizabeth Warren with a blonde wig. Or with a long-haired wig, blonde hair. But they went like all the way back to the days of yore, to a high school party where we were expected to believe that a mid-20-something-year-old woman was at a high school party and saw high school Kavanaugh behaving inappropriately. Like, seriously? Like, that's a weird kind of stuff. They went back that far. You're telling me they wouldn't know this about Eric Swalwell? You're telling me that a dude in Congress who sits on committees and has seniority sending out whack-a-mole videos of himself, the lack of a better way to put it, to all these women, and that no one knew, or everyone knew, and everyone kept quiet because they needed him in his seat. You can't tell me the media didn't know about it. This is the only time the media has no ambition. They love breaking stories if they think it's about Republicans, and they'll give themselves awards. But, oh my gosh, it's about a Democrat? Shh. Look at Ronan Farrow. Where did his career go? Mm-hmm. Nobody knows. See what I'm saying? They protect their own. So coming up, we got a headlines on the way. And then David Bozell from Media Research Center is going to be on the program. They gave me an award today. I got an award.
5: Right.
0: Fragile. See? It's French. Fragile. So we're going to talk to him coming up about all this and more as we move. Our partners that bring you the program, it's our friends over at Preborn. Preborn is a great organization that saves lives. Last year, they saved over 80,000 babies. They brought over 10,000 women to Christ because they stand as the gospel leader of the pro-life movement. And you can help Preborn reach their goal this weekend of 1,000 life-saving ultrasounds before Mother's Day, and each one could be the moment that a heartbeat changes everything. 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
7: 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Leaders with Manna Food Pantries says demand has increased in recent months, prompting additional distribution days and extended hours at their Pensacola location. The Florida Department of Health has issued a seasonal health advisory for the panhandle, warning of a rise in mosquito-borne illnesses as temperatures climb. Residents are urged to take precautions, including eliminating standing water in and around your home and using insect repellents. And this update is brought to you by Costello's Butcher Shop and Deli. 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It's what's trending on WPNN, Pensacola's information station.
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15: And now, all of the news you would probably miss. It's time for Dana's Quick Five.
0: Oh, boy. Oh, so this is crazy. So a 2-cent item is now maybe potentially threatening NatSec. Kind of crazy. How do you say this? Nitrile gloves. Yeah. The little nitrile gloves. The little rubber gloves that, you know, you use, like the doctors use, et cetera. Yeah. So, like, armed forces use them, U.S. manufacturing. We use these nitrile gloves 100 to 120 billion every year. Less than 1% of them actually are made in the United States. So we are actually super dependent on China and Southeast Asia for the production of said gloves. And countries are now suffering shortages because of raw petrochemicals that they need to use to produce them. And so, yeah, that's not where they're going to. I'm not going to say that I got a bunch of boxes of them, but I may. Because I stockpile everything. So I'm just saying, you know. Also, Obama says that Trump caused tension in his marriage, Big Mike, after and the former first lady has issued a dramatic plea. He says that it caused trouble at home. He keeps getting pulled back into politics. He did the same thing with Bush for 8 years. So I don't want to hear it. OpenAI, Google, and Microsoft are backing a bill to fund AI literacy in schools. Ooh, this is kind of crazy. The new bill introduced by Adam Schiff is one of them. Would award grants to the National Science Foundation. So we're going to give taxpayer money to another org to put AI literacy in schools. I'm sure, yeah, it's going to be like the Early Learning Center. Mm-hmm. Yeah, there it is. Let's see. Surveillance cameras with flashing blue lights draw complaints in North Hollywood. Nobody likes them because they're weird. And it makes you think that, you know, it's always like an emergency or like something. I don't know. But they said that they're using them on these North Hollywood like parking lots and that it's bothering the people in the area. Well, duh, it would bother anybody. Mexico City is sinking by nearly a foot annually, risking displacement of millions of people. That's, I'm sure, not the cartels doing any of that. They said that that's kind of a crazy thing. Your pop-up ads, New York Post. Oh my gosh, I would arrest all of you for it. But the Associated Press said that it's actually threatening the foundation of the city. So up next, David Bozell joins me. He's like, got an award, Fragile. Stay with us. 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
19: CBS News Brief. Just in, deadly shooting at a shopping center in Carrollton, Texas, north of Dallas. Police Chief Roberto Arredondo.
20: Upon arrival, officers located victims of apparent gunshot wounds. There are two confirmed deceased individuals and three in stable condition.
19: Chief Arredondo says it was...
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19: CBS News Brief. Just in, deadly shooting at a shopping center in Carrollton, Texas, north of Dallas. Police Chief Roberto Arredondo.
20: Upon arrival, officers located victims of apparent gunshot wounds. There are two confirmed deceased individuals and three in stable condition.
19: Chief Arredondo says it was not a random act of gunfire and that the victim...

0: impact of gunfire and that the victims knew the attacker, who is now in custody. President Trump says the U.S. has total control of the Strait of Hormuz and commercial ships are now able to get through.
1: We have a situation where we have total control. As you know, the blockade's been amazing. It's like a piece of steel. Nobody's going to challenge the blockade.
0: On the ship where the hantavirus outbreak has killed three people and left two others sick, Maria Van Kerkhoven with the World Health Organization announces
2: two patients are still on board the ship and are being prepared for medical evacuation to the Netherlands for treatment.
0: CBS News Brief, I'm Jennifer Kuiper.
3: Next chance for rain coming in Wednesday night, picking up more on Thursday. 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Need a wreck or call Fletcher's anytime at 969-0065. Fair weather for the rest of today, the high upper 70s, and tonight partly cloudy, a low right at 70. Partly sunny tomorrow, the high low 80s. Stray thunderstorm Wednesday night, more rounds of stormy weather by Thursday. This is meteorologist Jennifer Naramore in Pensacola's Weather Center on WPNN. 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
12: Welcome back to the program. Dana Lash with you. We're at the bottom of the second hour on Tuesday. We're getting you through the week. And, of course, you can watch all over terrestrially or listen terrestrially every state or watch the simulcast as well. So really quickly, before we go to our guest, because it's one of my favorite news sites, Newsbusters. We pull from them literally every day. We cite them. We're not the people who steal. We cite everybody. And we're like, oh, this is Newsbusters. This is MRC, because they do what nobody else does in the business. And I swear to you, I don't know what would have happened to us during the Tea Party days, because we were up against it with the media. And had it not been for a lot of their clips, I don't know that we would have like caught half of the malpractice that we caught with the press. And especially, I just remember being so grateful to them after the whole Parkland tragedy. And they were able to get like some of the craziest stuff that these people

0: people in the media had been saying and really showcasing, you get to see who the opposition is, and they're instrumental in it. And so I had no idea this was coming. We got notification because they do this really awesome awards thing every year. It's called the MRC Bulldog Award, and they have different categories. Whether it's like podcast or radio or investigative work or columnist. And they were very kind to extend to me the Outstanding Radio Show Host Award, which was very nice. And we got it here. Thank you very much. The phantom hands that come out of the side. Joining us right now, our very dear friend, David Bozell, who is the president of MRC, and he's there in D.C. Good to see you, my friend, and thank you.
1: Good to see you, Mrs. Lash. Congratulations. How's that teardrop?
0: I love it. I mean, I love this. I'm going to put it in a chain and wear it around my neck. I think that's what the kids do these days, right? I'm just going to wear it all the time. Thank you for this, though. I am very grateful for everything that you all do.
1: You're limitless, principally. You've got a terrific program. You've risen above these podcast wars. But then you've taken shots appropriately with receipts. And I think the podcast wars that have been going on within the right are fairly disgusting on both sides. It's so personal. But you don't get personal. And that's such an important part of the whole conversation. You know, we can disagree without being disagreeable. And so many of our cousins in the space have gotten nasty against each other. And it's no wonder why their ratings are down. But you're excelling across the board, and we wanted to recognize that.
0: Well, thank you so much. And thank you for this gorgeous award. I appreciate that. Thank you. Yeah. And thank you all for everything that you do as well over at Newsbusters and MRC. Because, I mean, we got to protect you guys at all costs. Because I'm not even kidding you. That's where we get so much of our clips. And also, that's where we see some of the crazy stuff that we've been seeing. Like, you had a great piece out. I'm going to pull this up. Where this was over at Newsbusters. And this was yesterday afternoon. Six in 10 voters think that it's the negative news media coverage of POTUS that inspired the assassination attempt at the White House Correspondents' Dinner. I get it. It seems accurate to me.
1: Terrific question by Rasmussen. In the crosstabs, did you see the Hispanics number? The Hispanic number was 76% of Hispanics. So, like, every political operation in the country is trying to ensure that they get the Hispanic vote. 76% of Hispanics think it was at least somewhat likely that the president's attempted assassin was motivated by the press. Now, interestingly enough, just as soon as the story started to trickle out on Saturday night, or that past Saturday, after the White House Correspondents' Dinner was abruptly canceled because of this, everybody in the liberal elitist media, all these guys started circling the wagons around Kimmel, because Kimmel had aired that joke a couple of days prior about Melania and being an expectant widow. Now, did I think that this guy saw the Kimmel clip, you know, in route, in the train, in route to do what he did? Probably not. There's probably no way of proving that one way or the other. But the 95% plus negative coverage of this man, this administration, and anyone associated with it, anyone on the right, morning, noon, night, and late night, it is across the board on your broadcast channel dial of how negative these guys are. It is going to encourage, it should be no surprise, it is going to encourage psychopaths to take a pot shot. And they've encouraged three of them now. But since that White House Correspondents' Dinner, the press has been adamant. There's just nothing to prove or suggest that our coverage could have possibly motivated anyone to take a pot shot. This poll suggests otherwise. This poll suggests that 60% of the country believes that the media's intensely negative coverage is at least somewhat likely to blame for motivating this guy to take a pot shot at the president.
0: And it's what's crazy is, I don't know, their motivation in presenting information that way and going after the president the way they do. It's, to me, it's not designed to persuade anyone. It's just like they're trying to get their digs in. And
1: that's why we've done the Bulldog Awards, Dana, because I mean, it's kind of like our answer to the Pulitzers.
0: Yeah.
1: But look what the Washington Post got the Pulitzer, the most prized Pulitzer of the year is the Pulitzer Award for Public Service, and was all criticizing the DOGE cuts. It was all criticizing the administration's efforts to run, I don't know, a more efficient government. President Trump was elected by 77 million plus Americans to trim the size of government in an era where we have bloated debt, bloated spending. He had a mandate to do so, wins every single swing state, and the Washington Post wins a Pulitzer Prize, suggesting that it was just unconscionable that any red penny be cut from these bloated government programs. So that's why we've done the Bulldog Awards, to highlight alternative reporting.
0: And we're so grateful that you do it, because that's how a lot of people are able to find some of these, like, investigative reporters in the series that they do, and right. The things that they're uncovering is because you're putting a spotlight on it. We're talking with our very good friend David Bozell, president of Media Research Center, because you were talking about the DOGE cuts, which I can't believe that they were mad that we were cutting government waste. I've noticed, too, and I know that you all had something about this. There wasn't any coverage or next to no coverage from any of the major networks on all of the fraud, not just with the USAID, but in Minnesota, for instance. You know, we always joke about the early Learning Center, but it's way more than that. And they're looking at hospice organizations, Medicaid, everything. And now Ohio, yeah. They had a big story. What have you discovered? Because you would think that would be, I mean, that's what you would get an award
1: crickets.
0: For, that kind of invest, but they won't touch it.
1: It's crickets. I mean, CBS touched L.A., I'll give them credit for that. They did a nice expose on L.A. after Dr. Oz had done his videos coming out of L.A., after Nick Shirley had gone in and did his thing in L.A. And Nick Shirley's been, we're probably going to have to give a Bulldog Award to Nick Shirley next year. Nick Shirley's done yeoman's work in Minnesota and Los Angeles. And I understand he's in Cuba now doing the same thing. He's doing what press typically does. We mentioned the Washington Post earlier. We gave an award to Nick Menock, who's done all sorts of awesome reporting on Loudoun County school board issues, on the fact that this new governor won't cooperate with ICE, on the guy who killed a woman at the bus stop, all sorts of crime, all sorts of stuff that the Attorney General Steve Toscano will not prosecute. How about the Washington Post just go across the river into Virginia? Okay, instead of writing this op-ed just for the sole purpose of getting a Pulitzer Prize about the dangers of cutting some government, go across the river and investigate in Virginia the rampant crime in Fairfax County, like Nick Minock did for WJLA and Local Channel 7. So, but in terms of all the fraud in all those different localities, it has been crickets from the national news media, because they just cannot admit that they've been basically had by the likes of Tim Walz and Congresswoman Omar and Governor Newsom. Mm. They've been ripping us off. And God forbid Donald Trump does something about it. Of course, the Washington Post is going to do an op-ed against Donald Trump for trying to do something about it and preventing us from being ripped off. So that's this is the news reality of the moment that we live in. Near 100% negativity against the president and conservatism. And just a total whitewashing of anything negative in terms of liberal government and poorly run cities and states.
0: And the way that they've gone after the debate over gerrymandering. Because in so many, like in Texas, yep. You know, looking at some of these other states, I mean, we were fixing maps that the DOJ said our maps were gerrymandered. We need to un-gerrymander them, which is what we did. Florida did the same thing. I mean, when you see how some of these districts are drawn, it's ridiculous. But the way that the media talks about it, David, I know you, because you've written about this as well over at Newsbusters, is that, oh my gosh, the Republicans are making it to where nobody but white people can vote. No one's going to be able to, and you have to be a white male. And then the women, you're just out of luck. You're going to have to show like your blood type and all your, that's not even accurate. The way that they were going about this was, that's malpractice.
1: Yeah, it is malpractice. I mean, the press has never cared about gerrymandering when Illinois did it.
0: Yes.
1: They never cared gerrymandering when the entire Northeast corridor did it. Massachusetts, Vermont, it's all blue. They didn't care about gerrymandering when New Mexico did it.
0: Yeah.
1: I mean, Donald Trump gets, 47% of the vote in New Mexico? There's no representation there.
0: Yeah.
1: There's no representation in the Northeast. There's next to no representation in Illinois. God bless Congresswoman Mary Miller for being one of the low voices in Illinois. I don't know how she does it. But that is the hypocrisy, right? And so, I think they're going to lose this Virginia case.
0: Yeah.
1: I think when all this dust settles, I think Republicans are going to enjoy maybe a half a dozen to eight, you know, plus eight in terms of the midterms. So you know, Donald Trump's going to end up winning this fight. And again, it's another. This is because I know how proud he is. He kind of marvels publicly about how could he possibly have won with near 95% negative coverage from the press. And here he is, and coming up in the midterms, and the Republicans, led by the Trump administration, are probably going to win these redistricting wars, despite all of the supposed negativity. And some people in our Republican conservative construct buy into it too. I saw Arlie Fleischer the other day. Well, we should never have done Texas. Okay, buddy. I guess we shouldn't fight at all. And so our side buys into this narrative sometimes that the press feeds them, and it's unnecessary. Maybe it's my lineage, but I have a weird obsession with seeing the conservative ecosystem be the mainstream. There's no reason why we shouldn't be the mainstream. None whatsoever. And it's about time we start acting like it. We can control the narrative just as much as these guys do.
0: Amen to that. And that's why we're so glad that you do what you do over at Media Research Center and at Newsbusters. David Bozell, fighting the fight, because
1: thanks,
0: only going to get hotter as midterms get closer. And I know we'd love to have you back. And thank you again so much for all you to encourage conservative journalists, conservative, talk radio hosts and everyone else, because we're really grateful for it. So thank you, my
1: friend. Appreciate it.
0: We'll talk again soon. God bless.
1: You too.
0: We have more to come, folks, as we wrap up the second hour of the program. And we got Florida Man on the way. We're also capitalists. 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
7: From the Papadon Studio, I'm Jim Watkins. Here's what's trending. Pensacola city leaders are considering new ordinances aimed at short-term rental properties. The proposal would tighten regulations on occupancy limits and parking requirements in residential neighborhoods. A public hearing is expected later this month. There was a traffic accident on Interstate 10. You may have been involved near Davis Highway. Caused significant delays during the Tuesday morning commute. Authorities say multiple vehicles were involved, but no serious injuries were reported. Don't forget about the Lunch and Learn seminar, where you can learn how to grow your business with digital media. 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
13: It's his life mission to make bad decisions. It's time for Florida Man.
0: I got another one. Another dude whose dog got attacked by a gator. You got to be careful when you buy a body of water in Florida because gators live there. We tell everybody this every year. Florida man got bitten by a gator. He was trying to get his dog from the water's edge. 8-foot gator in Naples, Florida. He got bit on the leg. He was trying to rescue his dog in Naples. Florida Fish and Wildlife, they received the report about the incident. He was pulling his dog from the edge of a pond at a golf and country club. And now he is being treated for his injuries. They removed the 8-foot, 3-inch gator from the pond. And, of course, it is the peak of gator mating season. And courtship for the gators begins in April, they done tell us. And then it's peak mating activity in May and June. So there, you better be keeping yourself a safe distance away from them swamp hissing dragons. And, get away. Don't get near the water. Don't even touch a puddle. Don't get anywhere near it. So should have learned a lesson. Let's see. Oh, boy, here we go. Well, we had this guy already, the katana and the tiki torch. This is, yeah, this is one we've had before. But let's do this one, though, because there was a Subway manager who somehow avoided a jail sentence because he locked a 10-year-old girl in the back room for the crime of walking across a floor that he had just mopped. James Anthony Morris pled guilty to child abuse. And this was, he had been charged with the false imprisonment of a child under age 13. He avoided jail time somehow, but he was ordered also to undergo a substance abuse evaluation, a mental health evaluation, and follow-up treatment. So he's going to avoid additional jail time. But it happened because they, apparently the 10-year-old had ordered her sandwich, and apparently he alleges that she noticed he was mopping the floors. She accidentally stepped on that portion of the floor. He told her to apologize. And then he actually grabbed her hand and escorted her to the back behind a locked door. So, yeah, that's it. So that's not the way that you handle that. I mean, for crying out loud, come on. Let's see. Oh, my gosh. A drunk Florida man mowed down a great-grandmother getting her mail and killed her in her own front yard.
14: No.
0: This is horrible. A 77-year-old Florida woman was mowed down and killed while getting her mail. The police say that it was a drunk neighbor who lives within walking distance who did it. He veered off the road and hit her in the yard of her own home. Oh, my goodness. Vicky Noon, a retiree from Bradenton, was run over by Jordan Beard. It was a hit and run because he tried to flee. I veered off the road and hit her. He faces, DUI, manslaughter, leaving the scene of a crash, tampering with evidence. And it was 1 in the afternoon. And tons of witnesses saw what happened. And that's, you know, wow. That's so sad. That is so sad. So in the front yard of her own house, the neighbors, they said that it was an area that's 55 and up, and she was enjoying her retirement. And apparently she didn't even barely got started before that happened. That's just a horrible story. Oh, I don't want to get into that one. Mm-mm. Nope. Nope. We can do this one. Florida man says he may just stay on the D.C. Frederick Douglass Bridge for another day. Well, I didn't even know there was a guy on there for one day. A Florida man who scaled the Frederick Douglass Bridge in D.C. said he's going to stay there for another day as authorities continue to monitor the situation. Apparently, he is a Florida-based activist, and he considered climbing down, but he decided, no, he's going to stay up because he figured out how to charge his phone up there. So he's going to stay up there. You're not doing anything. You're just sitting on a bridge. You're literally not doing anything. You're not convincing anyone. People just think you're crazy, and they'll probably put you like in a mental health observation hold for, you know, 24 hours after you're apprehended. So really not going to do anything except delay traffic and make people hate you and your cause. Because when they are inconvenienced, they feel resentful, and that is no way to persuade people to join your particular side. We got a whole third hour on the way. Stick with us.
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19: I'm Jennifer Kuiper. A man has shot 5 people in Texas, killing 2 of them in Carrollton, which is north of Dallas. Carrollton Police Chief Roberto Arredondo says it happened at the K-Town Plaza in an area known as Koreatown.
20: Currently, there is no immediate threat to the public. Victims were meeting with the suspect for a business purpose. This is not a random act of gunfire.
19: The suspect is in custody. Tennessee becomes the latest southern state to consider redrawing its congressional map after the U.S. Supreme Court severely weakened the Voting Rights Act. CBS's Nicole Valdez with more.
14: These are hundreds of people that have come from all across the state of Tennessee to protest this special session, one they say they were given just days' notice of, to redraw the congressional maps here in Tennessee and essentially break up Tennessee's 9th congressional district. That includes the city of Memphis. It's the only Democratic district left in the state of Tennessee, and it is a majority-minority district.
19: The Alabama legislature has held a special session to plan for a redistricting proposal if the U.S. Supreme Court approves it. Republican Senator Chris Elliott.
21: We are here to preserve the option to go back to the maps that this elected body passed overwhelmingly in both chambers. And the governor signed into law.
19: Democratic Alabama Senator Bobby Singleton.
22: We should not be here. The court has already ruled on what they're going to do in these particular cases. Now the state of Alabama just trying to get ahead just because they've been told by the president of the United States to go out and do some redistricting.
19: The Alabama effort comes as the U.S. Supreme Court struck down a majority black congressional district in Louisiana. Vice President J.D. Vance returned to his hometown of Cincinnati today to cast his ballot in the Ohio primary. His young son was with him, the vice president telling staff and press after he voted.
23: He voted for the Easter Bunny or the Tooth Fairy, which is a risky choice because he's got a loose tooth. So it's a man of principle.
19: President Trump is touting big progress in the war with Iran. He said the U.S. has total control of the Strait of Hormuz and commercial ships are now able to get through. As for oil prices, he says,
24: I look today, it's like at 102, and that's a very small price to pay for getting rid of a nuclear weapon from people that are really mentally deranged.
19: And he insists that despite what Iran says, they want to make a deal. Stocks are up on Wall Street. The Dow has jumped 355 points. The Nasdaq up 269. This is CBS News.
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31: 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Silver is a dollar higher at $73.80 per ounce. 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
3: 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Find us on YouTube and Facebook. And, of course, if you missed anything prior, the previous 2 hours, we've got the podcast where you can go back and check that out as well. So later on the show, we're going to get the latest on that very Islamist water park. Remember, the story is changing now because the organizers realized they couldn't use a public facility and discriminate against people of other religions. So we're going to discuss that a little bit more in depth. But also, a couple of other things. We got I'm not going to touch the Eric Swalwell thing again, but we do have Democrats with issues. So if they, yeah, I know, it's a big thing. We're going to get into the Plattner problem. I followed this story, but we haven't really talked about it a whole heck of a lot. It's in Maine. And I think a lot of people just, you know, we had David Bozell on and we were talking about ungerrymandering, because so much of this has been Democrats that have gerrymandered these states and Republicans are ungerrymandering them. And when you see the way that the districts are drawn, you'll go, oh, yeah, I get that. That makes all the sense in the world. I get it. And so when you look at the Northeast, the six Northeast New England states, despite the fact that they have, on average, a little over 40% registered Republican voters, there's not a single member in Congress that's a Republican. And they have one Republican senator out of Maine, Susan Collins. New Hampshire, I think it's over 48% that are registered Republicans. But that's the direct result of gerrymandering. And David Bozell was from the Media Research Center was correct in that media doesn't have a problem with it when it benefits Democrats. But the moment Republicans go, okay, we got to fix it. We have to make it more equal in terms of representation, then they lose their mind. So in Texas, we had four counties that were purposefully drawn. So ridiculous. Like the one around Houston was a tiny little thin C and then it had like a little peg on one part of it. Doesn't even make any sense. And they said, you're literally drawing them for race. The DOJ. And by the way, this was bubbling up even under Obama Biden. The DOJ was like, these are really drawn. You know, these are drawn for race, or under Biden Harris, I should say. And they were. They were drawn purposely to make a minority majority district. It's a racial district. That's never okay. Democrats, heaven forbid, they got to go into diverse neighborhoods and actually try to win your vote. So the DOJ was the one who told Texas, y'all need to fix this. So we did four districts and, you know, it's fixed. I mean, we had tons of people moving here from California, New York, and it's out. Otherwise, it's taxation without representation. And we know how well that went the last time, coming up on the 250th anniversary of it. And Florida, similarly, Ron DeSantis got that done in like 2 days, by the way. I'll come back to that in a moment. But this is a real issue, these states. So, of course, you're going to get somebody like coming out of Maine, Graham Plattner. He is the Democrat golden boy for that area in Maine. He is the choice for the Democrat Party. He's made headlines because of bizarro, super questionable social media posts, his nut job interviews, and of course, he literally has a legitimate Nazi death squad insignia tattooed on his chest. And he bragged about it in texts, apparently, that it was a Nazi insignia tattoo. So it's not like he just went, the way he puts it, he just went to the tattoo parlor and he was just like, can I get this one on the wall? That's not how it went, apparently. So he tried to tattoo over it and change it. But Democrats can't really say that they don't have a Nazi problem, especially when you look at what's been happening in New York with Mamdani and Islamism. And then you see what's happening with Plattner. He, golly, I mean, he's really indistinguishable, actually, from the woke Reich. Graham Plattner is indistinguishable from the woke Reich. I mean, he could go on podcast to Sands. Oh, I almost can't. I can't. Hang on. I can't say the words. Can I?
1: You can. Technically, you can.
3: A circular shove, could say.
1: Yank.
3: Yeah, a circle yank. Yeah, he's not going to go on the podcast to say circle yank. He's not going to do that. But he could, and he'd fit right in. He would fit right in, indistinguishable from the hosts and the rest of the guests that they have. So he's running, and he's getting donations. People are donating to him. He's even some of like the woke Reich and the moderate right. They're saying they're basically, oh, well, the tattoo is just dumb. It's not the same thing. Of course, these are the same people that lost their mind about Pete Hegseth having a Jerusalem cross tattoo. And they were trying to act like that was somehow a disqualifying tattoo. Your guy legit has a Nazi insignia on his chest. Then he bragged about knowing that it was a Nazi insignia and apparently told other people in writing about his Nazi insignia. But we're not supposed to believe with your own lying eyes, I guess. I don't know. The whole thing is crazy. This guy could win. He could go to the Senate in Maine. This is insane. Like sending out this guy. So Democrats have an issue. Republicans have an issue. Apathy is going to be the thing, as I was talking about yesterday with a lot of these municipal elections. Apathy is going to be the thing that really does it in for Republicans, even more so than this kind of stuff. But we'll follow this continually. So in addition to this, I got a couple of other things here. You know, I mentioned a little bit earlier Florida and the the ungerrymandering, right? So this was interesting. I have a column that's coming out in the Washington Times this week that gets into this, that gets into part of, because, you know, there's been a lot of whispering and the rumor mill's gone into overdrive over whether or not, you know, is Donald Trump going to ask Ron DeSantis to join his administration or join maybe his cabinet. And so this is something that the rumor mill has just completely launched into overdrive over. You've seen some of these stories. I actually have a couple. For instance, like Mediaite Brett Baer warns that Trump is in a political race against the clock, that, you know, with all of this. And it's talking about some of the people that are coming up after him. And there was an article in Politico where they were discussing how there are some inside Trump's inner circle, though, that don't like DeSantis still. So the question that I asked in my column was because DeSantis terms out in January, if Trump wants him, why shouldn't he get him? If Trump wants DeSantis in his cabinet, why should he not get DeSantis in his cabinet? I mean, it would actually be one of his better choices. Honestly, DeSantis is literally the most conservative and most successful governor in the United States of America. He is the most conservative governor in the modern age. He is a blueprint that every other governor should follow. Well, if they had the spine, you know, that's a part of it. And he's done this even in the face of a moderate Republican supermajority in the state legislature there. So they went from a purple swing state they're basically a reliably red powerhouse. They tripled the number of registered Republican voters that they had. They kept the state open during COVID. He even sent lawyers after all of the mayors or, you know, local, whatever, anybody who was in a position of authority to shut any area down. If they did it, DeSantis went after them. He humbled Disney. He empowered parents. They did all of this stuff, lowered taxes, deported illegal immigrants, even built alligator Alcatraz. I mean, we could go on and on. Fixed in 2 days, the heinously gerrymandered map. He's delivered on every single major policy proposal that he has brought forward. And the only exceptions are the ones that the weak Republicans in the legislature have dragged their feet on, including former Governor Rick Scott's red flag law, which is something that DeSantis campaigned against when he first started running for governor. And he did all of this not while just fighting the left, but also fighting weaker Republicans in the Republican Praetorian Guard, who jealously guard the access to the administration like their financial livelihood depends on it, because it does. It really does. So, yes, the primary was contentious, but everyone's over it. Get over it. Trump's over it. DeSantis is over it. I mean, Trump is so over it that they regularly play golf together. That's how over it he is, right? Everybody's over it. Everybody voted Trump. He's been a great leader for America, particularly on foreign policy issues, which I think is a strong point for him. So the media isn't going to mention any of this stuff. The GOP gatekeepers won't either, because the former wants the division and the latter values their proximity to power more than they do their love of country. That's where it is. So CNN had a piece where they said that, oh, DeSantis is still hated by some within Trump's inner advisory circle. So we didn't elect them. We elected Trump. We didn't vote for these inner circle people. We didn't vote for any of these people. So if he wants to, if he decides that he wants DeSantis in an administrative role, he should get him, because he's the president and they are not. Very simple. I mean, he is not... He, like Theoden of Rohan, does not need Grima Wormtongue spilling sweet poison in his ear for the at the expense of the Republic. He doesn't need that. Now, some have floated DeSantis for Supreme Court, and I don't like that, as a replacement for Justice Alito. DeSantis is certainly qualified, but I think that he would be entirely restless and unfulfilled in that role. And I think it would be an enormous waste of his talent as an administrator to cloister him up in a robe on the bench. I really do. This is a guy who has successfully balanced numerous irons in the fire and battled the left and the moderate right simultaneously. It honestly, the poll proposal of him going to SCOTUS seems nothing more than a way to get him out of the way. That's what it's to get him out of the way, to get him out of the arena, because his success serving in a Trump administration would likely dim the ambitions of other people. That's what I think. So all of this, like I said, all of the political, the palace intrigue is so stupid. It's all so stupid. Anybody who thinks that this performative sycophancy is somehow better than scoring actual wins, they are too idiotic to function. That's not helping the Republic at all. And I'm going to tell you guys something. This administration is going to need some real pipe hitters these next 2 years. Because if the projections hold, the Republicans will lose the House. And they will lose the power of the purse. And they will lose control over bringing forward or stopping the bringing forward of impeachment. Senate conducts it. The House brings it. Democrats are already politically sharpening their knives. Trump needs some real pipe hitters. So it's time for Republicans to kind of double down on our strengths, right? And elevate the strongest lawmakers that we have and fortify our weak points. That's important, because if you don't want the best options in the administration to advance the constitutional interests in our government, then you need to reassess whether or not your interests are for self or for country. Because it's really hard to be MAGA when you put me first. We got a lot more on the way as we roll. We got headlines coming up. Our partners over at Chapter. You know, you're supposed to trust the system when it comes to Medicare. Just trust it. Just talk. Go to the government website. Just talk to some rando insurance agent. I'm sure that's going to be super helpful. And then you're surprised when your plan doesn't cover what you actually need. 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Overpaying and undercovered. 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
5: From the Papadon studio, Jim Watkins, here's what's trending. Tourism officials report a strong start to the summer season, with hotel bookings along Pensacola Beach trending above last year's numbers. The Visit Pensacola says events and favorable weather are contributing to the early surge. State officials are responding to a growing aviation issue at Miami International, where FAA-related system disruptions caused flight delays and cancellations this past weekend. Travelers are advised to check with airlines as crews work to stabilize operations down in Miami. 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
6: Keeping dry weather on tap in the near term. The weather is presented by Fletcher's Towing, open every day to serve you. If you need a wrecker, call Fletcher's anytime at 969-0065. Plenty of sunshine for the rest of today. Our highs are into the upper 70s. Tonight, partly cloudy, a low right at 70. And partly sunny and breezy tomorrow. Highs are in the low 80s. Stray thunderstorm Wednesday night. Higher in chances for rain by Thursday. This is meteorologist Jennifer Naramore in Pensacola's Weather Center on WPNN. 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

0: And now, all of the news you would probably miss. It's time for Dana's Quick Five.
1: I can't even with this headline. Oh, it's so bad, but it's also funny. School director was ringleader of a child fight club. Now, my first thought was, did the teacher fight the kids? An Arkansas school director was sentenced to 30 days in jail and 120 days of house arrest with electric monitoring and 9 years of probation because she was accused of being the ringleader of a makeshift child fight club. Somebody talked about it. Yeah. You're not supposed to talk about it. 51-year-old Mary Tracy Morrison, owner and director of the Delta Institute for the Developing Brain and the Engage program in Jonesboro, pled guilty to one count of permitting child abuse, 4 counts of contributing to the delinquency of a juvenile. She looks like somebody, by the way, who would totally run a kiddie fight club. She can't even work with kids in any professional capacity. She's got to surrender her occupational therapy license, etc. So basically, a mother told the Craighead County Sheriff's Office that her teenage son was being mentally and physically abused while at school. And then they got video footage and they got a search warrant. And yeah, she had a child fight club. They would hit each other with objects and things like that. And she would berate the kids. And oh my word, there was kicking, choking, punching, all of it. And she encouraged all of the kids. And there were other people who were arrested as well. A whole herd of people that all in their 40s that got arrested for all of this. That's insane. So it wasn't just her. It was other adults that were involved in the kiddie fight club. Oh, my gosh. So Steven Tyler is headed to trial over child sexual assault claims. And this was some like from the 70s. He is accused of grooming, sexually assaulting, and impregnating a 16-year-old. This was like in 1970 when it happened. San Francisco Gates, stupid pop-up ads, like, make it very difficult. The first suit was filed in 2022 in Torrance, California. And earlier this week, a judge dismissed most of the case because of statute limitations. The pair lived together apparently during the three-year relationship. Didn't he, like, get custody of her at one point? Wasn't that the story?
2: Yeah.
1: So, yeah, I don't know. This is weird. I don't know. What do we do with this one, Kane?
2: Go to break.
1: Well, I mean, also, but there's even more. There's a job posting for a live-in dog companion, and it pays you £60,000. You got to go to Britain, but you can be a dog's friend. I mean, they could get another dog, but, you know, whatever. We talk about the Islamism in Texas next. 250 years ago, Americans declared that we were meant to live free, to work, move, and live on our own terms. 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
7: CBS News Brief. Texas police say a man has killed two people and wounded three others in a shooting at a shopping mall north of Dallas. Carrollton Police Chief Roberto Arredondo.
8: The suspect was identified as Sung Han Ho, Asian male, 69. And officers have successfully taken him into custody.
7: Tennessee and Alabama are the latest states to consider congressional redistricting. CBS's Shauna Mizell in Montgomery, Alabama, says of State House demonstrators who gathered before a special session.
9: They are very upset about this effort from the Alabama governor and Republicans here to bring back some old congressional maps that were previously struck down.
7: Defense Secretary Pete Hegseth says the Iran ceasefire is holding for now. As for Iran, President Trump says they have
10: no radar, they have no leaders. The leaders are wiped out, the whole thing. And then I read the
7: latest states to consider congressional redistricting. CBS's Shauna Mizell in Montgomery, Alabama, says of State House demonstrators who gathered before a special session.
9: They are very upset about this effort from the Alabama governor and Republicans here to bring back some old congressional maps that were previously struck down.
7: Defense Secretary Pete Hegseth says the Iran ceasefire is holding for now. As for Iran, President Trump says they have
10: no radar, they have no leaders. The leaders are wiped out, the whole thing. And then I read the papers and they say how well they're doing.

0: The leaders are wet, the whole thing. 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They're not doing well.
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5: 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Dana Lash here with you at the bottom of this third hour. You can listen terrestrially all over the U.S. of A., or you can also watch the simulcast, YouTube, X, Channel 347, DirecTV, all that good stuff. So we were talking about this story earlier in Grand Prairie, Texas, this water park. You know, water parks are fun. Shouldn't be a controversial thing, but it's Texas. And we got Islamism. So, of course, we're going to make it a controversial thing. It's a water park. But we were telling you this story, and I first saw it from Zara Gonzalez, who was talking about, the water park is called the Epic Water Park. And they are doing this on June 1st. The group that's apparently associated with the Epic City, which is now the Meadow, because it hasn't gone away, is behind this one. They rented out the Epic Water Park in Grand Prairie for an EID celebration. And they had all over their advertising, Muslims only. They had it twice on one flyer. And it was like three bullet points apart, Muslims only. I don't think you can actually do that because of public accommodation law, because it's owned by the city of Grand Prairie. Taxpayers fund it. And they get, from my understanding, the concession is that they get a discount on entry because they already support it with their taxpayer dollars. So you can't like do a workaround and be like, yeah, well, we'll rent it out. And then nobody who isn't Muslim

0: That's not how it works. So it seems like they started modifying their ads. Huh. Interesting. You guys are very familiar with our good friend Sarah Gonzalez. She's host of Sarah Gonzalez Unfiltered as well, sarahgonzalez.com. She joins us now. So, Sarah, first of all, it's so good to see you, my friend.
1: It's so good to see you. Thanks for having me.
0: Of course. I had to ask you about this because I saw this on your X account. Yeah. Did they start changing the wording on the ads? Or what's up with that?
1: They did, in fact, Dana, which is very curious if they're doing nothing wrong, right? If everything is on the up and up, I don't know why you would quietly change the wording. So when I originally went to the website where people can buy tickets to go to this ticketed event, I pulled the screenshot, I put it up there. As you pointed out, it said Muslim only several different places. And then once I posted this and it started gaining traction and the Daily Mail started reporting on it, all of a sudden, when you go back to the website where you find the screenshot, it now says something like modest dress only instead of Muslim only. So they've just exchanged Muslim only to modest dress only. And then they throw in something about burkinis, modest dress required. Make sure to bring your burkini. And that's how they have decided to change it. Just a quiet little revision, yeah. Even though, hey, nothing wrong with a Muslim-only event, right?
0: Yeah, and there's that. And Juan has in the simulcast the two different ads. Clearly, there are fewer bullet points in the mm-hmm. one that's on House Left, you can see, because, you know, they had it in there twice. Now, that's some typo to say Muslim-only. Now, I read, Sarah, a piece from the New York Post, and they said they had reached out to, I guess, I don't know if she's like their spokesperson or she's with the group, but she said, we didn't intend. It was an accident to say Muslim only twice in one ad. And then on the website, which I think it still says Muslims only on the website. But how is that an accident? That seems pretty on purpose.
1: Yeah, I would also say it seems it's very hard to defend that it was an accident if you go back to prior events, because you'll notice on this flyer, this is actually the third Muslims only event at this epic indoor water park, which is the most terrifying thing to me, that this has happened two other times and nobody has seen anything about it. So on the prior years, they've listed Muslim only on those as well. So you have to wonder how this becomes an accident, just an oopsies, when they have listed on prior years Muslim only event. It's almost as if they've come here with great intentions to not assimilate and to take over. But hey, that's just right. A crazy conspiracy theory, right?
0: Yeah, it's so crazy. We're talking with our friend Sarah Gonzalez. Crazy, but also, can you imagine, Sarah, say that you decided to rent out a water park, and similarly, you know, say Christians only, yeah, repeatedly in all of your advertising and on your website. I'm very curious as to what that community that's hosting this event, what their response would be to that.
1: Yeah, exactly right, because we're told, we're beaten over the head and told that we are supposed to be inclusive. Inclusivity is the end-all be-all. We're supposed to love and, you know, kumbaya and all of this other garbage. We are never allowed to tell everyone that we are proud Christians or else. And now all of a sudden the shoe is on the other foot and, you know, I'm called an Islamophobic because I dared post their own flyer online, I guess. It is really interesting to see. And I, by the way, Dana, I would just like to also add to that point, not only would we get blasted if we ever had a Christians only event, because you're never allowed to be proud to be Christian. But on top of that, you'll notice a lot of the people who are like, well, they're allowed to rent it out privately and they're allowed to have their own event, similarly to if a church rented it out. Well, a church is renting it out and they're saying, this is our event, we're sponsoring it, but please bring your friends, yeah, because we want to evangelize. We want to get the word out. We want more people. The fact that the Muslims are the ones who are doing the excluding, I think speaks volumes about what they really intend to do.
0: I think that's a great point, because people, they think that it's a workaround, that, oh, well, we can, but they're renting it out. But you can't do that if it is a publicly owned property and it's owned by the city, i.e. by taxpayers. And so it doesn't matter if you rent it out for an hour or rent it out for the day. My understanding of the law is that public accommodation, you can't then use that to the exclusion of any other groups in the area because of that public nature. Are you aware of like any lawsuits being filed or had been filed or complaints?
1: So I will tell you this. I am in communication with the Attorney General's office. I am urging them to file a suit against them. I also, my state representative, Mitch Little, a Texas state representative, he is a fantastic, phenomenal lawyer. He says he believes that the Attorney General should, you know, issue an investigation that leads to a lawsuit. So I do know that there are people that are looking in it in high places, and certainly they need to act on this because here in the state of Texas, the First Amendment has been used and abused against us for a very long time. Our love of the First Amendment is what is currently being used to weaponize against us, and that's why we see this invasion that we see here in the state of Texas. So I hope that law enforcement acts on this.
0: I hope they do, too, because this, I mean, that is, it's discriminatory, that language. And that's really what everybody's pointing out. I mean, if they had not included that language at all, if they just said, hey, we're celebrating at the water park, and they had not had that language plastered all over their advertising and their website, there wouldn't be anything that anyone could object to. So it's like they create the problem for themselves, and then they act like they're the victims of the problem that they created themselves, but they accuse everyone else of being the problem.
1: Right. Yeah, no, exactly right. Well, it's been funny to watch this, you know, especially with the left. It's they always do this thing where they're like, that's not happening. That's you're just a crazy conspiracy theorist. And then they're like, OK, maybe it's happening. But let me tell you why it's a good thing that it's happening. This is typically their MO. And that's what I've seen with this, because once they quietly changed it, I was accused of lying. I was just a lying bee, and I photoshopped it and I faked it for attention because I'm just a grifter. And then once I finally provided proof, actually, this is from her own website. She changed it. Here are the screenshots. Here are the receipts. They're like, well, why are you such a racist? Why are you such a bigot? Why aren't they allowed to have their own event? And so they just keep changing the goalposts because they don't want to admit that this is a real problem and that it was done intentionally to exclude every other religion here in the state of Texas and here in this country. You're not allowed to do that. And, you know, with those quiet revisions, I think is to me an admission of guilt.
0: No, it is. And the fact that the omissions of it. The fact that they said, oh, well, it was unintentional, which no one really believes that. But they can't, you know, again, the public accommodation, they would be, and they've done it already in the state of Texas before they've done this. I mean, they've, especially in Irving, Texas, which, you know, is kind of a hotbed of a lot of this.
1: Yes.
0: Because that was the city where they were trying to establish Sharia law. And that's also the city where when we moved here in 2013, that was about the time that they had apprehended one of the fathers that had committed an honor killing. He killed, and you know the story, his two sweet teenage daughters, because they had gotten too westernized. I wanted to ask you, because the people that are involved in this, it's the East Plano Islamic Center, EPIC, not to be confused, because I think the water park is also named EPIC. But then this event is EPIC, EID. So this, from my understanding, Sarah, is the same group that is responsible for that giant city planning thing where there's a lot of questions as to where that was also going to be, you know, exclude anyone who isn't Muslim. So they're really busy with a lot of this very confusing and very discriminatory outreach.
1: Yeah, and I would tell you this, once again, here in the state of Texas, I think that they prey on these red states who are typically asleep at the wheel because they know that here in the state of Texas, we love the First Amendment, we love freedom of religion, right? We're all about it. And so they know that they want to weaponize that against us. However, it's very interesting because when you go to a Muslim majority country, you don't see the same preferential treatment. You don't see the Muslim majority countries being like, yeah, sure, Christians can have a Christian only water park event. It's totally fine. No, Christians are getting beheaded in Muslim majority countries. So it's just very fascinating that they want to weaponize our freedoms and our, you know, freedom of religion and how we were founded against us in order to come in to build these, you know, Sharia law compliant, you know, cities, all-inclusive cities to exclude Americans and to exclude Christians. They're just using our freedoms and our constitution to weaponize against us so that they can take over. I hope that people take this seriously because it really is happening before our very eyes. And eventually we're going to get to a point of no return, I feel.
0: Yeah, I think you're exactly right with this. We're going to watch this and see what the AG, what AG Ken Paxton does, and also Rep. Little, see what can come out of this. Because, you know, like you said, they've done this 3 years in a row, and the other 2 years also, like this one, they use the same, just, you know, exclusionary language, which if this was anybody else, they would have you would have ACLU bringing a lawsuit like that, and we all know it.
1: 100%.
0: Sarah Gonzalez, SarahGonzalez.com, host of Sarah Gonzalez Unfiltered. Good work on this. Good to see you, and we'll watch for updates. Thanks so much.
1: Thank you so much. Mm-hmm. Thank you, my friend.
0: Talk soon. We have more to come, folks, as we wrap up this third hour of the broadcast. And we are capitalists. God bless America. And we can't do it without our partners, like the folks at Noble Gold. 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
5: From the Papa Don studio, I'm Jim Watkins. Here's what's trending. A Pensacola man is facing multiple charges after authorities say he led deputies on a high-speed chase late Monday night near Mobile Highway after a traffic stop was attempted for reckless driving. Deputies say speeds exceeded 90 miles per hour before the suspect crashed near Fairfield Drive. No injuries were reported, and the driver is now in custody. The Escambia County School District is moving forward with enhanced campus security measures ahead of graduation season. District officials announced increased law enforcement presence and updated entry procedure at all high school events following recent safety concerns. 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Order online at skyspizzapie.com. That's what's trending on WPNN, Pensacola's information station.
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0: And make sure you find the newsletter, Substack, Chapter and Verse. I don't know why I said it like that. I just did. You know what it was? Because I had just like a tiny amount of sugar. I'm Beavising out, man. I'm going to turn into Cornholio in like 5 seconds. Or like Doodle Bob. Mehoy, nehoy. That's what's going to happen. So I can't have sugar because I just go kind of crazy. So welcome back. And tomorrow we'll be halfway through the week. Oh, I know, you're so excited about that. All right, I got a couple other things to get with. I just realized when I put this on Instagram that not everybody knew who these people were. Mm-hmm. Kid Cudi and MIA.
12: Is it Cudi or Cudi?
0: I don't care. I'll say his name however the hell I want. All I know is, wasn't he in a dress, and wasn't he also friends with P. Diddy?
12: Yes and yes.
0: And isn't it true that he kind of fell off because his 2013 album kind of like sucked backside, and so now nobody likes him? It's pretty accurate, right? Whereas MIA is a very innovative performer, and she's also has become a Christian, but she's not performative the way Russell Brand is. And she's also become very, very conservative, and her music is starting to reflect that. So she's had this trajectory throughout her entire career. I've always been a fan of hers, even when I didn't entirely agree with the stuff she was saying. So, you know, that's. Anyway, the long story short, a rapper kicked MIA off of his tour because he didn't like her Republican viewpoints. He said that she ranted, and I don't think that that's a rant. I think she said like one thing, and the audience booed. And you know, if she would have gotten up there and eviscerated the right, they would have celebrated her. And you know that's true, King. Yep. They absolutely would have. So he fired her off of her off of the tour. So I don't think she needs him. She's, you know, I mean, that guy's already like, why is she even on tour with him in the first place? Isn't he washed up?
12: Right.
0: Am I being mean? Maybe. But am I dishonest? No.
13: Nope, not at all. You might be raw, but you're not wrong.
0: That's right. So, well, or just a little less polite.
13: Yeah.
0: Yeah.
13: Sure.
0: You know, yeah. We can.
13: Not everything requires 100% politeness.
0: No, not everything needs sugarcoating. That's true. That's true. So I just thought I had that up on Instagram, and then people were like, who are these people? No, I get it, because there are some artists where I'm like, if I had to name a Sabrina Carpenter song, I wouldn't be able to. And in fact, my first thought when I first heard her name, I was like, is that one of those old Carpenters? Because I don't, that was like our parents' jam, the Carpenters back in the day, wasn't it?
12: Yeah, Karen Carpenter, yeah.
0: I don't even know their names. They were just the Carpenters. Was it a whole
13: Karen
0: family
13: Carpenter.
0: Of them?
13: Oh, yeah. Very talented.
0: That was
13: music.
0: A big thing in the 70s, wasn't it?
13: It certainly was.
0: The families, they all made the music together.
13: They did.
0: And then they all had their shared drug addictions and abuse.
13: And then some had TV shows, too.
0: Like the Partridges, those people?
13: I think the Osmonds, didn't they have one, too?
0: The only people who didn't were the Waltons, I think.
13: What?
0: That was the show about being poor and sad.
13: Good night, John.
0: Remember? The Waltons. They weren't a musical group, but who was it? The Partridges? Who else? The Osmonds?
13: Yeah, the Osmonds.
0: The Carpenters.
13: Yeah. Oh, I'm sure there's more.
0: Don't message us. We don't want to know that badly.
13: We'll spend time thinking about it.
0: I haven't, because it's the 70s and it's all sepia and weird harmonies, and most of them were high, I think. And they all had mullets and they wore horrible fashion, just the worst fashion ever.
13: It was a simpler time.
0: It was a horrible time. It's coated in corduroy.
13: What kind of corduroy
0: and macrame and cigarettes. That's all it was. That's the 70s.
13: Not the reflection of the 70s I thought you'd have.
0: No, that is absolutely it. Sepia, cigarettes, corduroy, and sadness. It's the 70s.
13: I'm not going to say you're wrong, because I really don't have an argument for anything you just said.
0: Yeah, and the soft harmonies, that's it. So that was this. And then the 80s is when it got really cool. So anyway, I don't know. But yeah, I just thought that was kind of I've never seen her live, but she's a great performer, though. So, we have also, I don't think I'm going to have time to get into the rest of this stuff. We may have to save some of it for tomorrow. But I know the AI switch, are you worried about the cars that are going to be made after 27? Because isn't that now the law where they got to have this AI kill switch in it?
12: Yeah. I
0: don't even have a robot vacuum. I don't want a robot anything in my car like that.
13: Not getting a new car.
0: No, I will absolutely not. Absolutely will not. That's, you know, you're going to make, people are going to make cars not be a status symbol anymore because of this.
12: So true.
0: I think so. All right. We'll talk about that tomorrow. Today in Stupidity came.
13: All right. Looks like Mayor Wilson. And by the way, I think, is Mayor, I forget where she is, Mayor, but this is her actual, she says CCTV cameras are hurting refugees. The cameras themselves are hurting refugees. And Juan, this is cut 15.
14: This is legislation that will expand CCTV cameras that could potentially be taken control of by the Trump administration. And this is legislation that was opposed by immigrant rights groups, by civil liberties groups,
0: CCTV,
14: and by the Member of Color Caucus in the legislature. And I'll quote from their letter.
13: I think what they're upset
14: about is technology.
13: It's done, whatever she's quoting. Because all they want is no accountability for these illegals, including the crimes they commit.
0: Yeah, no accountability. That's mean. That's so ignorant. It's ignorant. But that does it for us today. We'll be back with you tomorrow. Have a great night. God bless.
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19: I'm Jennifer Kuiper. Tennessee and Alabama become the latest southern states to consider redrawing congressional maps. First Republican Governor Bill Lee has called Tennessee lawmakers into a special session to consider a plan that could break up the state's lone Democratic-held U.S. House district centered on the majority black city of Memphis. CBS's Nicole Valdez has more.
20: One of the main concerns here is what impact this will have on the upcoming midterm elections, recognizing that those candidates who have already qualified and that qualification deadline has long passed will now have to requalify, and their campaigns will now have to extend to a much different group of people.
19: The governor of Alabama is also making a push for redistricting. CBS's Shauna Mizell in Montgomery says of those opposed to the effort,
21: they say that this is going to be voter disenfranchisement, and not any voters, but specifically black voters here in the state of Alabama, which makes up about 20% of voters here. They say that they deserve and earned two seats to represent those voters in Congress.
19: Texas police say at least two people are dead and three others are hurt after a shooting at a shopping mall in Carrollton, north of Dallas. CBS's Allison Keys.
1: Police say the shooting at Carrollton's K-Town Plaza was not a random act of gunfire and that the victims knew the suspect. The attacker was later arrested after a short foot chase. The FBI and other federal agents are investigating at the scene.
19: Secretary of State Marco Rubio says of the current operation in the Strait of Hormuz,
2: this is a defensive operation. And what that means is very simple. There's no shooting unless we're shot at first. Okay, we're not attacking them. But if they're attacking us or they're attacking a ship, you need to respond to that.
19: Secretary Rubio has called for Iran's leaders to negotiate an end to the war with U.S. Senate Republicans are pushing $1 billion in White House security upgrades for President Trump's ballroom project. Democrats oppose funding for the ballroom, and the National Trust for Historic Preservation has sued to stop it. Mick Jagger, Keith Richards, and Ronnie Wood have been in the kitchen, so to speak, and now we know what they've been cooking up. A new album from the Rolling Stones, CBS's Matt Wolf.
22: One, two, three, and...
23: It's called Foreign Tongues, the Rolling Stones' 25th studio album, set to hit July 10th. The follow-up to their Grammy-winning album, Hackney Diamonds. Two tracks already out, including In the Stars. The band's re-teaming with producer Andrew Watt. The Stones say there will be a performance from their late drummer Charlie Watts from one of his last recording sessions. Other guests on the album include Paul McCartney and Steve Winwood. Matt Wolf, CBS News.
19: Stocks have closed up on Wall Street. This is CBS News.
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35: Next chance for rain coming in Wednesday night, picking up more on Thursday. 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Self-dispatch to serve you better every day. Need a wreck or call Fletcher's anytime at 969-0065. Fair weather for the rest of today, the high upper 70s, and tonight partly cloudy, a low right at 70. Partly sunny tomorrow, the high low 80s. Stray thunderstorm Wednesday night, more rounds of stormy weather by Thursday. This is meteorologist Jennifer Naramore in Pensacola's Weather Center on WPNN. 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Depend on us.
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3: Fighting for free speech, Western civilization, and delivering common sense for the American people. Ladies and gentlemen, here's Scott Jennings.
4: Left-wing radical violence in America. The problem grows as more details of the Palisades fire arsonist emerge in court. We have that information for you today. Does the Republican Party have an opening with African-American voters? Some new reporting and data says yes, and we talk with Republican strategist Shermichael Singleton at the bottom of the hour about that. Plus, Ohio Senator Bernie Moreno and several other great guests popping in today for their take on the news of the day. It is Tuesday, May the 5th. I'm Scott Jennings, broadcasting for Salem, and we are live today in New York City. Tonight, by the way, I'll be back on CNN as we cover the California gubernatorial debate tonight. CNN hosting a big debate, 9 o'clock Eastern, and we'll have pre- and post-debate analysis with our political team this evening. On this day, 1961, Alan Shepard becomes the first American in space, piloting the Freedom 7 for 15 minutes before splashing back to Earth and into the Atlantic Ocean. We've come a long, long way since then, thanks to space pioneers like Mr. Shepard. Now for today's news, the President, Donald Trump, spoke just a little while ago in the Oval Office. He says the Iran ceasefire is still intact despite escalating tensions in the region. Cut 12.
5: Iran has no chance. They never did. They know it. They express it to me when I talk to them. Then they get on television. They say how well they're doing. And they have no Navy, totally wiped out. They have no Air Force, totally wiped out. They have no anti-aircraft capability, totally wiped out. No radar. They have no leaders. The leaders are wiped out. The whole thing. And then I read the papers and they say how well they're doing. They're not doing well. That's why you have no credibility.
4: Earlier today, Joint Chiefs Chairman General Dan Kane and War Secretary Pete Hegseth were touting the success of Project Freedom as the U.S. continues to escort ships trapped in the Gulf through the Strait of Hormuz to get them off to their final destinations. Here's Hegseth, cut number six.
6: What we're demonstrating with Project Freedom is they don't control the Strait. I mean, we know Iran is embarrassed by the fact that our blockade is holding, and we can run ships through, and we're going to help the world run ships through. And if they hold it at issue, the whole world knows who's doing it. It's not us. We're willing to open it up. It's Iran, and that creates a dilemma for them. We hope they make a deal.
4: Oil is down. Markets are up today, by the way. But at this hour, the UAE says their air defense systems are currently engaged in shooting down missiles and drones launched from Iran for the second straight day. We'll watch for more developments and bring them to you as they come to us. Now, continuing our coverage of left-wing violence in America. A convergence of stories yesterday reminds us that we do have a violent, radical left in this country that is dedicated to destroying their political enemies and our nation from the inside out. And even more alarmingly, the radical violent left has a political structure behind it, programming it, enabling it, even protecting it. Let's start in California, where new court documents show that the man accused of starting the Palisades fire had become fixated on radical left-wing assassin Luigi Mangione before he started that fire. And he said that he committed the arson out of, quote, resentment of the rich. This information is disclosed in memos from prosecutors. The accused here is Jonathan Rindernecht, age 30. He had routinely searched Free Luigi and Let's Take Down All the Billionaires online before he set the fire. By the way, that fire destroyed thousands of homes and businesses and many, many lives. When the police asked him why he did it, Rindernecht responded that it would, quote, be out of resentment of the rich enjoying their money as we're basically being enslaved by them. And he compared himself to Mangione, calling what he did an act of desperation. In the weeks and hours before starting the fire, Rindernecht, who worked as an Uber driver, evidently ranted to customers about Mangione and capitalism and vigilantism. Now, we should note, Rindernecht has pleaded not guilty to federal arson charges, but 7,000 homes and businesses were destroyed, $150 billion in damages. 12 people died when all this happened in early 2025. The facts are in here, and this was, according to prosecutors, radical left-wing violence. But who or what did the Democrats blame when all this happened? Oh, they hauled out the old chestnut, climate change. Take a listen to this clown, Gavin Newsom, Cut 9.
1: How important do you think climate issues will be back for the 2028 presidential election?
2: Well, you may not believe in science, but you got to believe your own eyes. I mean, people are burning up, choking up, heating up. We have simultaneous droughts and floods. Historic wildfires. You know maybe little about California. You've seen those images of these wildfires. Talk about being as dumb as we want to be.
4: It wasn't climate change. It was a deranged left-wing radical, someone programmed, perhaps by your own party, to hate America and to hate those who have become successful in America. Democrats repeatedly tell their followers to hate the rich in this country, to despise anyone who succeeds. It is the mantra of the Democratic Party to denigrate those who work hard, succeed, and build their own American dream. The assumption is that anyone who builds anything must have done so corruptly, that there's no way that anyone could have simply worked hard and applied their talent and made it in America without stepping on someone else's head to do it. And here's a man who set this fire who evidently believed it, and he acted on it, inspired by a vigilante murderer, Mangione, who also believed that he was balancing the cosmic scales between the oppressed and the oppressors. Now in Pennsylvania, a man who recently launched a Democrat campaign for U.S. Senate is in federal custody after the FBI says he made repeated graphic death threats against President Trump, a sitting member of Congress, and that lawmaker's daughter. Authorities say the suspect here, Raymond Chandler III, left a series of deranged voicemails. In fact, let me read the transcript of one of them. Quote, "I'm calling this morning because I want you to imagine a scenario where all the 1,200 billionaires in this country, all their properties are surrounded simultaneously by 1,000 people. Any of this sound familiar, by the way? The voicemail continues. Again, this is a man leaving a message for a member of Congress. So imagine your house, your daughter's house, everyone you know and love who is also rich. Imagine every single one of those homes being surrounded by 1,000 people. Then imagine them all getting a text and then suddenly taking out their pocket knives, walking slowly towards your house, and then they come and they pull you out of your house. And they slit your throat. And they slit your daughter's throat. And they slit everyone's throat. That is the future. Wealth concentration has gotten so bad in this country. The greed has gotten so bad. People are suffering so much that this is what is in our future. You will not escape their wrath. We must redistribute the wealth away from people like you." Now, that's one of the voicemails left by this Democrat candidate, Chandler, whose own website features a headline, "Tax the Billionaires," among other things, also "Abolish ICE." Federal prosecutors have charged him with threatening a federal official and a family member, serious offenses that could carry significant prison time. Do you hear the familiar themes? Do you see the connection between these violent radicals and how they are being programmed on the left? This, of course, also happened last Saturday at the White House Correspondents' Dinner, where the would-be presidential assassin had a manifesto that was indistinguishable from the punditry that you get from Democratic politicians and liberal pundits on a lot of news outlets. It is apparent that these violent radical leftists are being programmed, radicalized, and feeling like they should act, and perhaps that they might be viewed as heroes, or maybe even find a friend in the system to help them get away with it. Why would they think that? Well, the White House Correspondents' Dinner shooter found a friend on the federal bench. The judge in that case yesterday apologized to Cole Allen in open court. The judge said, quote, "At a minimum, I should be apologizing to him. Whatever you've been through, I apologize," the judge said. What is going on here? This judge apologizing to someone who's trying to kill the president? Democrats programming violent left-wing radicals, blaming things like climate change instead of the people that they have radicalized. We have a left-wing violence problem in this country. Everyone knows it. Failure to acknowledge it is only going to make it worse. You're listening to Common Sense for the American People. This is Scott Jennings here on the Salem Radio Network. 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
9: 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But the new documentary, The Story of Everything, explains a deeper truth written in the stars and in the very code of our DNA. 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
12: From the Papadon Studio, I'm Jim Watkins. Here's what's trending. Fire crews responded to a residential structure fire Monday in West Pensacola. According to Escambia County Fire Rescue, the blaze broke out on North W Street and caused significant damage to the home. No injuries were reported, and investigators are working to determine the cause. The city of Pensacola is reminding residents about ongoing road construction projects impacting traffic flow this week. Drivers are advised to expect delays along Cervantes Street and Bayfront Parkway as crews continue infrastructure improvements. And this update is brought to you by Hotspot Barbecue in downtown Pensacola on 9th Avenue, just up the hill from the Bay Center. When you want Southern style that hits the spot, it's Hotspot. Jim Watkins on WPNN, Pensacola's information station.
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4: Here's a little bit more from President Trump speaking in the Oval Office this morning, talking about what he's doing in Iran and why no other president did anything until he got there. Cut 17.
5: Other presidents should have done this. 47 years they've been toying with these stupid people. In many cases, stupid people. This should have been done by Obama. He went the other way. He was giving them cash. He sent plane loads of Boeing 757, took the seats out, and put green cash, $1.7 billion in the plane.
4: Eli Lake is a columnist for the Free Press. He also hosts the Breaking History podcast. Eli, thanks for joining us. You hear the president there. You've written about this. Is he right? Did other presidents kick the can and leave this mess for him?
18: He's 100% right on that. This was a problem that, if you really want to look at the Iranian nuclear program, the Clinton administration knew about it. That's when the intelligence started coming in through the Israelis about the Natanz facility, and they've only been expanding it ever since. For a long time, the plan was to work through the United Nations Security Council and the International Atomic Energy Agency to apply enough sanctions pressure and pressure on their economy to get them to stop. That obviously failed. Then they tried under Obama direct negotiations, and the direct negotiations were a disaster because just to put it very simply for the audience, doesn't follow every jot and tittle of the diplomacy. The issue is that at the end of the day, America started off having the position, Iran is not allowed to keep the facilities that they built for nuclear power, nuclear weapons, that they built illegally under the Non-Proliferation Treaty. At the end of what was known as the JCPOA, Obama said, you are allowed to keep all those facilities and you can even build more. You just have to promise us that you're not going to use it to build fuel suitable for a nuclear weapon. That was a terrible deal. Somebody had to do something about it. Trump got out of it in the first term. Mm-hmm. He killed Qasem Soleimani, who had the gallons of blood on American blood on his hands. And then he finally finished the job, beginning with Operation Midnight Hammer and the Israeli operations in June of last year, and now with Epic Fury and now Economic Fury. So he is absolutely right when he says that.
4: Eli, let's talk about where we are. So the president says the ceasefire is still holding. We do have the Iranians with these little boats, I think, testing the president's patience. The president is showing some restraint here. Is it possible the Iranians are misinterpreting this restraint for weakness? How do you feel about that power dynamic right now?
18: The Iranians are going to try to cling on to control of the Strait of Hormuz because it's the last card they have. So I would expect more of this kind of testing. But the great thing about Trump is that he says the ceasefire is holding. He wants to get a deal. That's all well and good. But if you listen to Admiral Brad Cooper, head of the Central Command, he said yesterday that they took out six of those fast boats. And I'm sure they can do more. And they're doing freedom of navigation missions. This is very important. They are establishing routes and getting stranded vessels out of the Strait of Hormuz. The reality is that the Iranians initially threatened to mine the entire Strait of Hormuz. That would have shut it down for 4 months. It would have had huge implications to the economy. But it would have also been like blowing up themselves because they needed it more than we do. Their economy would tank as well. They've laid a couple of those mines. We can clear them and we can establish safe passage. Once you start building that, there's momentum, and the insurance companies understand that you can have a pretty reliable route through the Strait of Hormuz, defended by the U.S. Navy. Hopefully other countries will get involved. That's how you eventually solve the problem. And then you take away the last card that the Iranians have, and they still have to wake up the next day and realize their $500 billion investment in a nuclear program, their enormous investments in missiles, in their air force, in their navy, all gone because of American and Israeli military power.
4: Eli, I've got about 40 seconds here. How do you interpret the political situation for the president? There seems to be contradictory polling. Some polling shows the American people are sour on this war effort. Other polling from Harvard Harris shows that the American people think we're winning the war. Vast majority of the American people think we're winning. Where is the political situation? Will it improve for the president if he comes to the American people eventually and says, yep, we took away their nukes?
18: I believe we are winning, so that's true. I think that the polling for him will only go down if he is perceived to have lost a war or have allowed Iran to maintain a chokehold on international shipping. So he's got to white knuckle it now.
4: And once you're in it, the only exit is victory. I mean, once you're in it, you got to win it. And that's where the president is. And you've got a lot of Democrats and media who I think want him to turn tail and run here. Not because they think that's good for America, but because they think that's bad for him politically. They're giving him, they're trying to freak him out on the politics of it, but what they're asking for would make it so much worse. Eli Lakes with the Free Press. We'll have you back soon, my friend. Love reading your stuff. Eli Lake at the Free Press, one of the greatest columnists out there. We got to take a break when we come back. Schermichael's coming by. Does the Republican Party have a shot with African-American voters? The data says yes. We'll talk about it.
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1: CBS News Brief. Tennessee is considering redrawing its congressional map. Republican Governor Bill Lee called lawmakers into a special session to consider a plan that could break up the state's lone Democratic-held U.S. House district centered on the majority black city of Memphis. CBS's Nicole Valdez in Nashville.
3: A lot of people here are certainly vocal against this. They are calling this an unconstitutional move.
1: A man has shot five people, killing two of them at the K-Town Shopping Plaza in Carrollton, Texas, north of Dallas. Police Chief Roberto Arredondo.
6: Currently, there is no immediate threat to the public. Victims were meeting with the suspect for a business purpose. This is not a random act of gunfire.
1: Secretary of State Marco Rubio says Project Freedom and the Strait of Hormuz

0: 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This is meteorologist Jennifer Naramore in Pensacola's Weather Center on WPNN. 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
2: 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Looks good, northbound lanes of I-110, I-10, westbound of Pensacola Boulevard. 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
4: It is Tuesday, May the 5th. A news story in Axios caught my attention this morning. I'll read it a little bit to you here. A generational and structural shift is decoupling black identity from Democratic Party loyalty, transforming a once reliable voting bloc into a cohort of political free agents that the GOP is uniquely positioned to exploit. And Axios says, why does that matter? Even modest GOP gains combined with weakening party loyalty could make a big difference in close elections in a post-Voting Rights Act world. To discuss this and the data and what he's feeling and sensing out there in the electorate, my CNN colleague, Shermichael Singleton, who's in Virginia, is here. And I must say, Shermichael, congratulations. Today you've been awarded the Media Research Center Bulldog Award. And the award is for operating behind enemy lines, which is a little tongue-in-cheek, of course, but congrats on being recognized for your commentary today, Shermichael.
5: Thank you, Scott. I mean, you were the first, and I'm honored to follow a little bit in your footsteps, because you have been crushing it for a couple of years now consistently. You have certainly set the standard, my friend, and so I'm happy to live up to it.
4: Well, you're a terrific commentator, often one of the most sober and analytical voices on any panel on which you sit. Today, let's analyze this story in Axios, which I know you and I were chatting a little bit about via text this morning. You know, President Trump surged to about a 20% approval among black voters in the first quarter of 2025. That is double his approval rating with black voters at the same point in his first term. This is according to Gallup poll data. All of this is being driven largely by black men and those who are moving toward more Republican affiliation. Let's start there. Is this data right? Is that what we're feeling and thinking in the black community? Are they feeling closer to Donald Trump, especially African-American men?
5: I definitely think African-American men, for sure. I mean, you and I talked about this. I was making this argument on CNN months before the election in 24. That if you looked at a lot of focus groups that focused on black men specifically, and you listened to a lot of their critiques about the Democratic Party, but also some of the things that they were hearing from Republicans and wanted to continue to hear, it was very evident to me then, Scott, that there was an opening. And you can go even further to President Obama's second term, and you slowly, not significant numbers, but you slowly started to see decreases and black male support towards the Democratic Party, their affinity towards Democrats. And I think now you're really starting to see large numbers. And so this is an opportunity for Republicans to continue to focus on two things, Scott, that I think a lot of men want to hear. This is no, black men aren't different from white men or Hispanic men or Asian men in this regard. They want the opportunity economically to get a good job and a good wage. And two, they don't want unfair competition from people who should not be in the country. And if you can deliver on those things, the president has delivered, I would say, certainly on the immigration piece. I think Republicans, though, because this is not the job of the president. The president doesn't create jobs. Congress has to pass legislation and public-private partnerships to create

0: create the environment and the ecosystems for jobs to thrive. I'm not going to put this all on President Trump. Republicans have got to do more, in my opinion, Scott, to support the president on this front. This takes a unified force here to accomplish some of these things. And if they do that, man, I think we absolutely could crystallize support among black men in at least 20% to 25% in elections going forward.
1: Sure, Mike, a little bit more data here. According to this reporting, the share of black adults identifying as or leaning toward Democrat fell from 77% in 2020 to 66% in 2023. That is roughly an 11-point drop. It seems that the data is telling us that black voters are moving away from the Democratic Party. Some of them are moving towards identifying as Republicans. I assume some of them are feeling somewhat politically homeless, maybe feeling somewhat independent. You mentioned economic issues. You mentioned the immigration issue. I think there's one other vector, and this is true for a lot of people out there who just think of themselves not as a racial cohort, not as a gender cohort, not as an age group cohort. They just think of themselves as the common sense cohort. And when they hear things like, hey, we're using taxpayer money to pay for transgender surgeries in prisons, you know, they're trying to keep trans identity training for, you know, little kids in school secret from parents, when they're trying to put boys and girls locker rooms, they hear that and they think, none of this sounds common sense to me. I have to believe some of these common sense cultural issues are also having an impact.
0: Well, it absolutely is. I mean, most groups, Hispanic, Black, and Asian, are relatively conservative in terms of community dynamics. We know this. Data shows this from decades of research. And what you're also finding when you look at the cross-tabulations, you go a little deeper on the data, what you will find is that there's a lot of younger African Americans, particularly men, who are a bit disconnected from the past, right? They recognize history, civil rights, et cetera, but they're saying, okay, hey, why do we have to keep voting for one particular party? Should we be a little more open-minded? You're also seeing first or second generation black people who maybe their parents immigrated from Africa or maybe from Jamaica or some other country where there's a large black population where they don't have any of the historical context at all. So they're looking at both parties and they're saying, well, hey, I'm going to get an education. I want to work hard. I want a good economy. I don't want the government to get in my way. And whatever party champions those ideals, whatever party makes sure that the communities are safe, that there are good schools, then that's the party I'm almost willing to put money on if I were a betting man, Scott, that will more than likely dominate and do well with younger African Americans, particularly black men, as things move forward. Black women have been a challenge for the party, but I would just add this caveat, Scott. Black women are way more educated than black men in terms of college degrees. And right. At some point, as those women make more money, Scott, they're going to start saying, wait a minute here. I don't want to be taxed like crazy. I want to keep right. More of my money. I want a business environment where I can go to the SBA and get a good loan to grow and scale my business because I believe in entrepreneurship. All things that are advocated by the Republican Party and are key components of conservatism as a value and belief system. And so there is significant opportunity for us as a party to invest legislatively in making these things happen, proving tangible results. We prove the results, I think we'll get the votes.
1: Sure, Michael Singleton, a political commentator for CNN, also a strong Second Amendment advocate and an entrepreneur and a businessman, operates a great media platform, in fact. If you're into Second Amendment content, I would recommend you check out Sure Michael's platform, which he'll talk about in just a moment. Sure Michael, let's talk about the midterms in general. You know, there's a lot of talk out there about the generic ballot, how voters seem to be preferring Democrats to Republicans this year. A lot of chatter about the president's job approval coming down somewhat. People are worried about high gas prices. On the other hand, people don't like Democrats right now. On the other hand, Republicans have a crushing fundraising advantage. And on the other hand, Democrats are nominating, you know, let's just call it what it is, lunatics in a lot of House and Senate races around the country. Given your experience, how do you analyze the Republican midterm situation right now? We'll start with the House and then we'll do the Senate.
0: Yeah, man, Scott, there are so many variables here that have just quite honestly never existed. We know historically the party of the president usually loses some seats with the exception of two races, your former boss, George W. Bush, being the most recent, and this was immediately after 9/11. We also know that when you incorporate the presidential approval rating, that also has implications electorally in terms of how the president's party will perform. The difference is, the caveat which you just laid out, is that typically the other party has higher favorables than the party right. in power. But that's not the case with Democrats. And so, Scott, you know, to answer that question, when you look at the historic data, I'm not really seeing a clear picture where Democrats would have a 50-60 seat advantage, which they should, right? You go back to 2017, you remember that, where we lost significant seats in the House. Democrats had higher approvals than Republicans, et cetera. Those dynamics don't exist this time. You have gerrymandering all over the country right now. It's not guaranteed that a state that gerrymanders will actually win. Look at Virginia, my state, where the state Supreme Court saying, wait a minute, Democrats, you've gone too far. You've actually violated the Supreme Court, the Constitution of Virginia. We're likely not going to allow you to disenfranchise 48% of the state that voted for the Republican by only leaving them with one congressional seat. So we have no clue how this is going to play out. I think initially the expectation was Republicans are going to win it all. Then Democrats got involved, and then a lot of the analysts were saying, well, no, now Democrats have an 8-seat, 10-seat advantage. Scott, I think when this is all over, it may very well be where we're pretty much neck and neck, and it's all going to come down to turnout and enthusiasm. And if Susie Wiles' strategy of having President Trump campaign across the country in key Republican races, that might actually make a significant advantage for Republicans. But I think, Scott, if I'm advising the president, I'll just say quickly here, I would say, Mr. President, we got to wrap up this conflict in Iran, which I actually believe the president is trying to do. He wants to make sure they don't have a nuclear missile, which I agree with. He wants to make sure that this is a net negative for the Chinese, because Iran is a key ally of China. 14% of the oil goes to China. He wants to make sure he dampen their growing power across the globe. And if he can accomplish that in the short time period, get back to the domestic issues, I think he can turn everything around, and we might see a very good November.
1: Got about a minute left, Shermichael. Shermichael Singleton, CNN political commentator. Let's look ahead to 2028. There is some reporting and some chatter out there about Marco Rubio having momentum if he were to choose to seek the Republican nomination, a little souring on Vice President Vance. I think it's Vance's to have if he wants it, if he chooses to run. It would be hard to take it away from the sitting vice president. How do you see it?
0: Look, the vice presidents have a difficult job when they run for president. This is not my opinion. You know, I'm a data guy.
1: It's the fact.
0: And history shows us most VPs don't become president. I like Vice President Vance. I think he's an accomplished guy. You know, I'm a business entrepreneur. He started his own fund, did fairly well with many of his investments, well-trained attorney. His wife, Usha Vance, is highly impressive as a litigator. I mean, oh, my God. Your audience should really look into her if they're into that kind of stuff, an impressive woman. So I'd love to see her in the White House, talking to her husband and maybe focusing on some family and women issues if that's what she cares a lot about.
1: 20 seconds, Shermichael.
0: The Rubio thing, I'm not going to throw away. I don't think we should coordinate anybody like Democrats did with Kamala Harris. Let's have an open process and may the best man win.
1: Shermichael Singleton, one of the brightest political commentators out there, and you find him only on CNN. Sometimes they let us on together, Shermichael. Not often, but sometimes. Thanks for stopping by the show today. We got an author coming by in a second to talk about the Declaration of Independence. Don't miss it right after this on the Scott Jennings Show.
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4: 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Leaders with Manna Food Pantries says demand has increased in recent months, prompting additional distribution days and extended hours at their Pensacola location. The Florida Department of Health has issued a seasonal health advisory for the panhandle, warning of a rise in mosquito-borne illnesses as temperatures climb. Residents are urged to take precautions, including eliminating standing water in and around your home and using insect repellents. And this update is brought to you by Costello's Butcher Shop and Deli. Pick up some chicken wings and filet blended burgers for dinner tonight. 8190 West Fairfield Drive on the west side. It's what's trending on WPNN, Pensacola's information station.
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1: It is Tuesday, May the 5th. Let me read you a passage from a new book that's out today. The Declaration is undeniably our national treasure, but only recently have I come to understand why the Declaration of Independence is just as important to us now as it was to John Adams and Thomas Jefferson. Those words written by our next guest, Michael Auslan. The book is called National Treasure, How the Declaration of Independence Made America. Michael is the Payson J. Treat Distinguished Research Fellow at Stanford's Hoover Institution. Michael, Welcome into the Scott Jennings Show, and congratulations on launching your book here on the Salem Radio Network.
11: Great to be with you, and this is the launch today, and first with you.
1: Well, I'm glad to have you. We met just the other day, actually. We met the King of England at the same time, which is a something else.
11: I was happier to meet you.
1: Yeah, thank you for that. Yeah, well, it's interesting because you're writing about the Declaration of Independence, which we once forwarded to the King of England. At any rate, this book is out. You've taken a deep dive here into the Declaration and the history of it and why it's important to us today, why we shouldn't lose sight of it. Tell us when and why you decided to write the book, how long did it take, and what's the thesis?
11: Well, I wanted to write the book because there really was no complete history of the Declaration of Independence, which I couldn't believe. I really wanted just to read one, and I needed to go look around and try to find one. But there wasn't one, so that started me off about 2 years ago. I realized we were close to the 250th, and I thought it was a time when we really need to understand the whole history of the Declaration. Oh, it not just 1776, as important as that was, but how it made us into Americans through the 18th, 19th, 20th centuries, and into our own time.
1: So you're saying this is the first complete history of how the Declaration of Independence came to be. That is remarkable and great timing as we come here on the July the 4th. Well, just as you did your research, did you learn anything about the Declaration of Independence that you previously did not know or had not heard?
11: No, man, I learned everything. I mean, part of the reason I wound up writing the book is I felt I didn't know anything, and I wanted to, you know, I'm a professional historian, but I didn't know about the Declaration, and I couldn't find the book that at least told me everything that I wanted to know. There are lots of books on the Declaration. People have written, of course, about 1776. People have written a lot about Abraham Lincoln. But, you know, no one really looked at how the Declaration was our Declaration in the sense of ordinary Americans reacting to it and reading it and buying scarves and hats and images of it. How each group of Americans, as they tried to become fully part of this country, appealed to the Declaration, and how our leaders in times of crisis always went back to the Declaration, whether it was the Cold War, World War II, World War I, and of course, obviously, the Civil War.
1: The book is called National Treasure: How the Declaration of Independence Made America. If you go on Amazon.com right now, which I heartily advise, and you type in National Treasure, Declaration of Independence, this will pop up. You will see the author's name, Michael Auslan. It is available today, and Amazon has called it an editor's pick for best history. So already it's getting accolades from the people who sell these books to the public. Let me ask you, as we sit here today in 2026, have we forgotten about the Declaration of Independence? Have we sort of forgotten its essence? Are we not thinking about it enough? Is this book going to help rekindle the spirit of it and what went into writing it and what it meant to the country in our early days?
11: Well, I certainly hope the book rekindles that love that, you know, that I felt for it as a kid when I saw it in the National Archives. I think we still teach it, but I think we need to recommit to the principles. And above all, Scott, to me, you asked, what did I learn? And the one thing that I learned that I didn't really think about beforehand is that the Declaration, above all, is our great statement of unity. It's why it starts off in its first line by talking about one people. It doesn't talk about 13 colonies. It doesn't talk about, you know, new states. It talks about one people. And it's why the founders pledged to each other their lives, their fortunes, and their sacred honor. So I think it's a call for unity, and I think it's a call for civic assimilation. And I'd like to see it thought about that way and taught that way.
1: The author is Michael Auslan. The book is called National Treasure: How the Declaration of Independence Made America. Go on Amazon or go to your bookstore. Get it now. A great read as we celebrate America 250. Take a break. 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
16: I'm Jennifer Kuiper. The World Health Organization and Spanish authorities are moving to keep a deadly virus from spreading aboard a quarantine cruise ship. CBS's Allison Keyes.
17: We hear you. We know that you are scared.
18: That's Maria Van Kerkhove at the WHO, who says the agency has been hearing from worried passengers who were confined to their cabins to keep the deadly hantavirus from spreading. It's often transmitted from rodent droppings, but
17: we do believe that there may be some human-to-human transmission that's happening.
18: So far, one patient is in intensive care and two others are seriously ill. Allison Keyes, CBS News.
16: In Tarrant County, Texas, a former FedEx driver is sentenced for the murder of a 7-year-old girl he kidnapped while delivering her Christmas present in 2022. Tanner Horner pleaded guilty to killing Athena Strand, the judge telling him today,
19: "You will be caused to die in accordance with the rules and regulations established by the Texas Department of Criminal Justice until you, said Tanner Horner, are dead."
16: Secretary of State Marco Rubio says the offensive action against Iran is done.
20: Epic fury, as the president notified Congress. We're done with that stage of it.
21: Secretary Rubio, conducting the White House press briefing, says the next stage is Project Freedom, which has already included guiding ships that are stuck in the Strait of Hormuz due to Iran's blockade.
20: We are only responding if attacked first. This is a defensive operation.
21: But if attacked,
20: if we're fired on, we will respond, and we will respond with lethal efficiency.
21: Linda Kenyon, CBS News, the White House.
16: Alleged White House Correspondents' Dinner attacker Cole Allen has been indicted today on 4 federal charges. According to court records, Allen was indicted on the 3 charges we knew about attempt to assassinate President Trump and two gun charges. He has also been indicted on an additional charge of assaulting an officer or employee of the U.S. with a deadly weapon. A man has shot five people in Texas, killing two of them in Carrollton, which is north of Dallas. Carrollton Police Chief Roberto Arredondo says it happened at the K-Town Plaza in an area known as Koreatown.
0: The suspect was identified as Sung Han Ho, Asian male, 69, and officers have successfully taken him into custody.
16: The suspect knew the victims. Vice President J.D. Vance travels to the country's midsection on this primary day. CBS's Ed O'Keefe with more.
2: Vance is headed here to Iowa, where competitive races in at least three congressional districts this fall could decide control of the House of Representatives. Both parties believe this state, once again, up for grabs because of the economy.
16: Voters are going to the polls in Ohio and Indiana. In the Buckeye State, they're casting ballots in Senate, House, and Governor's primary races, while Hoosiers are weighing in on House and state races. Stocks closed up on Wall Street. This is CBS News.
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30: Next chance for rain coming in Wednesday night. Pick it up more on Thursday. 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Self-dispatch to serve you better every day. Need a wreck or call Fletcher's anytime at 969-0065. Fair weather for the rest of today, the high upper 70s, and tonight partly cloudy, a low right at 70. Partly sunny tomorrow, the high low 80s. Stray thunderstorm Wednesday night, more rounds of stormy weather by Thursday. This is meteorologist Jennifer Naramore in Pensacola's Weather Center on WPNN. 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Depend on us.
31: 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Still at Navy Boulevard and Patton Drive, working an accident without injuries. His traffic flow looks good. Blue Angel Parkway, Lillian Highway, I-10 westbound near Pensacola Boulevard and 90 in Bell Lane through Milton and Pace. 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
1: and delivering common sense for the American people. Ladies and gentlemen, here's Scott Jennings.
4: Thanks for listening to Common Sense for the American People here on Tuesday, May the 5th. Let's take a quick check of the headlines. There is some encouraging news on the economy today. The U.S. hiring rate jumping to 3.5% in March. That is the highest level in nearly 2 years. The gains are driven by strong hiring in professional and business services, hospitality, and continued growth across transportation, warehousing, and utilities. An illegal migrant on Long Island fatally butchered a beloved mom of three and another woman in separate savage attacks last week before calling cops and calmly confessing. The 22-year-old illegal from El Salvador entered the U.S. as an unaccompanied 12-year-old in 2016. He knifed a 42-year-old co-worker and the mom to death at a Wendy's late last week. As a programming note, we'll have Department of Homeland Security Secretary Mark Wayne Mullen on this week to discuss deporting these sorts of criminal illegal aliens. The Trump administration fraud crackdown continues. Centers for Medicare and Medicaid Services, CMS, Administrator Dr. Mehmet Oz has sent letters to five states, Minnesota, California, Florida, New York, and Maine so far. More are coming, by the way. Oz looking at Medicaid programs and hospices and looking into foreign influences. Turning to another issue we've been covering here at the show, the corruption of the Southern Poverty Law Center. Nicholas Giordano is joining us now. He is a full-time tenured professor of political science. He's the host of the PAS Report podcast. Nicholas is out with a stunning report in the Federalist today. The report is called SPLC Indictment Shows Partisan Activists Were Running the FBI's Domestic Terror Program. It's quite a headline. Nick Giordano is here. Tell us about this story. You've gone through the indictment and what it says about the FBI. Nicholas, welcome to the Scott Jennings Show.
5: Thanks for having me on, Scott. And I think a lot of people are too focused on the SPLC, where the Southern Poverty Law Center is simply a case study. The much bigger danger, the much bigger threat, is how the FBI created a shadow intelligence pipeline to funnel information from ideological organizations to deem, let's say, political opponents as domestic threats. And this is something that's been in the works for a long time. So in June of 2021, I warned about the Biden administration's national strategy for countering domestic terrorism, because that was the framework that started to build out the mechanism that the Southern Poverty Law Center would be used to drive intelligence narratives. In that document, it talks about anti-government sentiment, anti-authority sentiment, that those expressing those viewpoints are potential domestic violent extremists. But it never defined what constitutes anti-authority or anti-government. And the reason is intentional. I've written government documents before when I was in emergency management. I understand we are wordsmiths. And when we don't define something, it's to leave it open that the definition could consume anyone and everything. And that's exactly what it's done. You fast forward to Tulsi Gabbard releasing, declassifying the strategic implementation plan, and it shows how the operation, the national strategy, actually worked. And Pillar One of the national strategy, it talked about getting intelligence from public-private partnerships, that we are now going to use a backdoor around the Constitution, get information on Americans from private entities that don't have to get warrants that could put these right labels on people. It's going to rely on non-government experts. And then in Pillar Two, it talks about controlling the supply and demand of information. So this information was all there, been sounding the alarm bells for 5 years. Now we're seeing what it actually looked like in practice with the anti-Catholic memo.
4: Nicholas, you used a word there in explaining your report that I want to go back to. You used the word narrative. And I think this is an important word, because it seems to me that during the Biden administration, they wanted to create a narrative around certain organizations or around certain people or around certain political opponents. They wanted to create a narrative of what was causing crime or unrest in America that wasn't necessarily backed up by the facts. But narrative is a powerful thing. And Joe Biden himself, the President of the United States, often dipped into rhetoric that was more narrative than reality in this area, didn't he?
5: He certainly did. I mean, remember, he labeled nearly half the country as the greatest threats to the American Republic since our founding. And narrative is extremely important when we're talking about this, because what would happen, the way this pipeline works, is you have these outside activist organizations that will apply the label. You'll then have the bureaucrats within the government that will use that label, that will cite it within their intelligence products, therefore validating it. It will then go to the media. The media will amplify that narrative. All of a sudden, before you know it, the American people are the ones being targeted based on thought. And we saw it play out. You know, parents at school board meetings, the traditional Catholic memo, MAGA was threat tagged. So we saw exactly how it worked. And this was really revealing, because for the first time that I'm aware of, we saw outside intelligence agencies that we never voted for, that aren't supported by our tax dollars, that we don't necessarily have any say over, actually run intelligence. And that's the concerning aspect to this that people need to be aware of. And it goes beyond just citing sources in the intelligence threat assessments. They actually brought SPLC into the FBI to train its agents. We're learning that from the House of Representatives documents that have been released. Now imagine, new FBI agents are being told that radical traditional Catholics that are maybe opposed to abortion, something that was a normal political opinion just 15, 20 years ago, that are opposed and believe that God created two genders, that are opposed to the LGBT ideology, that they are potential domestic threats, domestic terrorists, because they hold traditional values. And not only that, in an FBI slideshow, in one case, they equated traditional Catholics to domestic Islamic extremists. I mean, that's insanity when we look at what took place on 9/11, and you're comparing people that believe in traditional families as radical Islamists.
4: Nicholas Giordano is our guest. He is a political science professor. He hosts the PAS Report podcast, and he has a report in The Federalist, which I recommend you check out. The report is called SPLC Indictment Shows Partisan Activists Were Running the FBI's Domestic Terror Program. The information shows the Department of Justice under Joe Biden was targeting average everyday Americans with average everyday political views and considering them to be domestic terrorists. We've got about a minute left here, Nicholas. What should happen now? I know some of this information has come to light and you're categorizing it, describing it, because Congress has gotten into some of it here. But what do you want to see happen next? It seems like a fairly deep problem in the bureaucracy that needs to be solved here.
5: Well, it's the emergence of what I call a fourth branch of government, the bureaucracy, that's not tethered by the Constitution. That's the threatening aspect to this. So I think the Trump administration needs to immediately rescind the National Strategy for Countering Domestic Terrorism, because it's still in effect and the next administration could use it. I think Congress needs to step up to the plate. We have food nutrition labels to know what's in our food. Well, we should know what's in our intelligence product. If they're going to use outside sources, we need to know who these outside sources are, any biases, who their donors are. And I think Congress needs to release other documents. What other intelligence assessments were based on outside third parties that are driven by ideology? We need to expose this further, and we need to expose whether any tax dollars were used to provide the SPLC and other outside organizations with money to produce these products.
4: Nicholas Giordano, professor, thank you, sir, for joining us today. Again, check out The Federalist. He's got an amazing report here on what is revealed in the SPLC indictment, not revealed necessarily about the SPLC, but revealed about what's going on in our intelligence bureaucracy and in our law enforcement bureaucracy. Thanks for joining the show. Look forward to having you back.
5: Thank you for having me.
4: All right. Thanks a lot for that conversation. 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I think you and George might have something in common if you try it out. And what that would be, well, you'll find out that Relief Factor is quite an effective product. When we come back, we've got some pro-life issues rippling going on out there. I want to discuss with Lila Rose. She's on the line. We'll talk to her next on the Scott Jennings Show. I wasn't expecting it, but once you see who built the modern education system, everything clicks. Death of Recess. It comes from Angel Studios. It's not really about recess. It's about control. This documentary exposes how the classroom didn't just evolve. It was intentionally designed, standardized, and centralized. Powerful institutions shaped it, and now they protect it. Billions of dollars flow through education organizations while test scores collapse. Parents were pushed out. Bureaucracies grew stronger, and kids lost freedom. This film examines how controversial gender ideology entered classrooms, all while families are told to stay quiet. Institutions protect themselves, not the children. 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It calcified, and if we don't challenge it, it will not change. That's why independent platforms matter. Angel Studios is willing to distribute stories that mainstream outlets won't touch. 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
8: From the Papadon Studio, I'm Jim Watkins. Here's what's trending. Pensacola city leaders are considering new ordinances aimed at short-term rental properties. The proposal would tighten regulations on occupancy limits and parking requirements in residential neighborhoods. A public hearing is expected later this month. There was a traffic accident on Interstate 10, you may have been involved, near Davis Highway, caused significant delays during the Tuesday morning commute. Authorities say multiple vehicles were involved, but no serious injuries were reported. And don't forget about the Lunch and Learn seminar, where you can learn how to grow your business with digital media. 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
12: One man standing tall against the leftist mob. Here's Scott Jennings.
4: I want to talk for a few minutes about the pro-life movement in America and some key issues going on. Joining me to have this conversation is the founder and president of Live Action. Her name is Lila Rose. I recommend you follow her on social media if you're interested in pro-life issues. Lila, thanks for coming back on the show. We have a case pending at the Supreme Court right now related to the abortion pill that's going on. And also, a little bit in the news today, Marjorie Dannisfelser at the Susan B. Anthony Pro-Life America organization has said some things about President Trump, frankly. She's not happy with him regarding this issue. I want to start with the case itself about mifepristone. Tell us what's going on, where we stand, and what you're hoping to get out of the Supreme Court here.
13: Absolutely. So Louisiana brought a case against the government, against the FDA, which the Fifth Circuit ruled favorably on behalf of Louisiana. And this was their plaintiff. They had a young woman named Rosalie Mendovich. She was in Louisiana. Her boyfriend got her pregnant. She was pregnant. She was excited about the baby. The boyfriend ordered abortion pills via mail from California and ultimately coerced and threatened Rosalie into taking them, ultimately killing her unborn child. The reality is, even though Louisiana has pro-life laws that protect unborn babies and ultimately protect women, California and other pro-abortion states can ship these drugs, these abortion drugs, directly into pro-life states with no doctor's visits, with no medical review. This is very dangerous for the women, and it's lethal, of course, for the unborn baby. So Rosalie, with the help of Louisiana, sued the Food and Drug Administration, which even under Trump is allowing these abortion drugs to be sent via mail. And the Fifth Circuit upheld or ultimately voted on, you know, and ruled in her favor. Right now, the Supreme Court has put a stay on that ruling, which will last 1 week until next Monday. I hope that they will uphold the Fifth Court ruling, because here's the Fifth Circuit ruling, because here's the deal. 7.5 million babies have been killed by the abortion pill, and it lands one out of every 21 women who take it in the emergency room. It's a lethal drug, and it should not be on the market.
4: Yeah, I've been out in the states lately. I've spoken to pro-life organizations in Arkansas and Kansas in the last few weeks. This is a topic that is on the minds of people who live in pro-life areas, where you've got states who want to create a pro-life culture, but these abortion drugs are flowing in through the mail, really going around the will of the people in lots of places. Lila, I want to read you a quote from the Wall Street Journal. "Trump is the problem. The president is the problem," Marjorie Dannisfelser, the influential president of Susan B. Anthony Pro-Life America, said to the Wall Street Journal. She is talking about the ubiquity of abortion pills during the second Trump administration, and that some pro-life advocates are decrying the president's appointees, including RFK Jr. and FDA Commissioner Marty Makary. Do you share her views, or what is it you're wanting the Trump administration to know or to do here in the wake of all of these pills flooding the United States?
13: Unfortunately, what Marjorie Dannenfelser is saying, and she's a courageous fighter for the unborn and for women, is correct. I mean, the Trump administration has the power to rule which drugs are allowed on the market, how those drugs are given out to people and sold on the market. That's the job of the FDA. It's to protect the American people from big pharma and drug companies from putting profit over people. But that's exactly what's happening here with the abortion drug. Mm. Abortion drugs were illegally approved under President Clinton back in the 90s. They did not go through the proper protocol. Then under President Biden during COVID, they removed all the safety regulations that would require an in-person doctor's visit to check that the woman was actually pregnant, to do an ultrasound, etc. Now these pills can be sent via mail. They land one out of every 21 women in the emergency room. They give one out of every 10 women a serious adverse health event like hemorrhaging, bleeding, infection. And they are 100% lethal for the unborn babies that are the victims of these pills, which ultimately starve them to death in utero. So it is President Trump's jurisdiction through the FDA 100% to rule whether this drug can be administered, whether it can be sent via mail, and they are allowing it. The FDA could pull the drug off the market tomorrow, and at minimum, they could put back in place the safety protocols like the doctor's visit that existed in the past. So it is absolutely President Trump's problem right now. He is not solving the problem. He's allowing it to go on, ultimately siding with the abortion industry.
4: Lila, I've got like 15 seconds. Is the president in danger of losing the pro-life movement, the energy that can come from the pro-lifers in elections?
13: 100%. If you don't do the basic things to uphold justice for the unborn and protect their mothers, and if you allow Big Pharma to do this corrupt activity of putting our lethal abortion drugs in the mail, you can lose the passion of your base, and you need the base. They need the base in the midterms. They certainly need it for presidential elections. It's time to do what's right, and certainly I think what's politically prudent is to actually pull this drug from the market.
4: Lila Rose, the founder and president of Live Action, fierce advocate for the babies. Lila, thanks for coming on today.
13: Thanks for having me, Scott.
4: Coming up, Ohio Senator Bernie Moreno on the other side here on the Scott Jennings Show.
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20: CBS News Brief. Spain says the hantavirus cruise ship on which three people have died is due soon in the Canary Islands. For now, according to Maria Van Kerkhove of the World Health Organization,
21: the situation is being closely monitored, and as a precaution, passengers have been asked
19: to remain in their cabins while disinfection and other public health measures are carried out.
20: The U.S. military is guiding stranded ships in the Strait of Hormuz, and Secretary of State Marco Rubio stresses it's a defensive operation.
21: If no shots are fired at these ships and no shots are fired at us, we're not firing shots. But if we're fired on, we will respond, and we will respond with lethal efficiency.
20: At least two people are dead and three others hurt after a shooting north of Dallas, Texas. CBS's Allison Keyes.
22: Police say the shooting at Carrollton's K-Town Plaza was not a random act of gunfire and that the victims knew the suspect. The attacker was later arrested after a short foot chase. The FBI and other federal agents are investigating at the scene.
20: CBS News Brief, I'm Jennifer Kuiper.
23: Keeping dry weather on tap in the near term. The weather is presented by Fletcher's Towing, open every day to serve you. If you need a wrecker, call Fletcher's anytime at 969-0065. Plenty of sunshine for the rest of today. Our highs are into the upper 70s. Tonight, partly cloudy, a low right at 70. And partly sunny and breezy tomorrow. Highs are in the low 80s. Stray thunderstorm Wednesday night. Higher in chances for rain by Thursday. This is meteorologist Jennifer Naramore in Pensacola's Weather Center on WPNN. 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
2: The man who made CNN safe for conservatives again. Here's Scott Jennings.
3: Coming up in 60 seconds, the great senator from the state of Ohio, Bernie Moreno, will join us to talk about Iran, the midterms, other issues of the day. Nobody's more active in the Senate right now on key issues than Bernie Moreno. First, I do want to remind you, we have a few cabins left on the unforgettable Gulf of America cruise happening this November, right after the election. You'll get on a ship called the Eurodam, and that ship will feature incredible food, lots of great programming with me, with Mike Gallagher, with Larry O'Connor from Town Hall. And we want you to be there. We're going to go all over the Gulf of America celebrating our nation's 250th anniversary. I think we go in and out of Lauderdale. That'll be great. It's a week cruise. Text the word cruise to 94878 or visit scottjenningsshow.com and click on the Gulf of America cruise banner. The ship is luxurious. The itinerary is amazing. The company will be great. Everything about this is going to be a memorable experience, and we hope to see you there. It's Scott Jennings on Salem, Common Sense for the American People. Joining us now, one of the most common sense members of the United States Senate. His name is Bernie Moreno, and he represents Ohio. Senator Moreno, thanks for joining us here on the Scott Jennings Show.
4: Well, thank you for having me. I don't remember getting the invitation on the cruise. We'll talk about that later.
3: I will send you a text message and show you where you can sign up, and we look forward to getting you in at full price. All right. let's do this. Let's start with Iran. Today, Secretary of Defense Pete Hegseth said the ceasefire, quote, certainly holds for now, and he called Project Freedom, which is an effort to get these commercial ships through the Strait of Hormuz, a totally separate and temporary operation. Now, the ships are coming under Iranian attacks, and U.S. naval destroyers are fending off a sustained barrage of Iranian missiles and attack drones and small boats. So we have a ceasefire, but the Iranians are not ceasing the fire at this moment. Where do you think we stand, Senator?
4: Well, we have to acknowledge what President Trump did was incredibly courageous. Presidents before him had talked about it, doing it, but they never had the courage to pull it off. And we never had the military at its peak potential, thanks to President Trump rebuilding our military. So the kinetic action that we took destroyed their Navy, destroyed their Air Force, destroyed their ballistic missile capabilities, destroyed their industrial base, so they can never basically reconstitute their nuclear program. What they've got left is basically a band of small little boats that can still cause problems, some maybe handheld rocket launchers and things like that, that we're in the middle of identifying and destroying. But what President Trump ultimately wants is peace. He wants peace and stability in the Middle East. He wants people there to be able to live like free citizens. And hopefully that's what happens. Now, ultimately, the Strait is their last stand. And I think what the president is doing, blockading ships and causing them massive problems with their oil production, is brilliant. And ultimately, it will bring them to their knees and to the negotiating table.
3: Yeah, it seems to me the naval blockade is actually quite successful here. We are crippling the Iranian economy. We've basically destroyed their currency. And a little patience here might just get us what we want, which is Iran that has to come to the table and give up any of its nuclear ambitions. And is that where this has to end? It's my view that once you're in it, however you felt about it, and I don't mean you, I mean anybody out there, however you felt about it at the start, once you're in it, the only way out of anything is complete and total victory. And complete and total victory here is stopping these terrorists and these fanatics from having a nuclear weapon. Is that the prevailing view in the Republican conference?

0: difference in the Senate?
1: 100%, and we're fully united around that thought. Like, if you've noticed, the Democrats have tried to make this a divisive issue among Republicans, but we're fully united in seeing this through. It's critical for history that we do it, and obviously do it quickly, because gas prices is something that's obviously affecting working Americans, all Americans, but working Americans especially, and we have to definitely get back to where we were, which is historically low gas prices. Your listeners, if it were Kamala Harris in the White House, gas would be $10 a gallon because she wanted us all on public transportation or electric vehicles. So this idea that all of a sudden they're for low gas prices is completely laughable.
0: Senator Bernie Moreno of Ohio is our special guest conversation here on the Scott Jennings Show. Senator, you have a new bipartisan bill that I want to talk about. It's called the Connected Vehicle Security Act, and it would ban automobiles, parts, and vehicle software made in China or in partnership with China, as well as other adversarial nations from the U.S. market. Tell us why you have put forward this bill.
1: Well, there's two main reasons. Both, each of them on their own would be enough. Number one, there's an economic threat. Our auto industry and related industries are about 10% of our GDP. The Chinese Communist Party has built an auto industry in China as an export force that are predators. They want to destroy the Western auto world, and they do it by making cars very inexpensive, pricing them dramatically below cost, so that they can just wipe out the Western auto industry. We're not going to allow that to happen. Secondly, is a national security threat. So imagine, Scott, that you're driving around in a vehicle that sends back your information, your habits, your drive to and from locations, high-definition pictures of where you're going and where you're coming from, and videos. Would we ever allow that to happen? Would we ever allow Chinese surveillance vehicles to be purchased by Americans to drive all over our nation? That is insane. This is like the TikTok threat, but on steroids. This is so much worse. I believe we're going to get enormous bipartisan support on this bill and hopefully pass it before the end of the summer.
0: Yeah, it seems to me that a lot of Americans don't even want our own government surveilling us, let alone the Chinese government. So this is a common sense idea, and hopefully you will attract quick bipartisan support on it here. You also were recently active on another issue, and it has to do with these prediction markets. We recently saw an indictment of a U.S. soldier who made a bunch of money on a prediction market, betting on the removal of Nicolas Maduro. We've seen other allegations that people in the government are using inside information to make a bunch of money on these prediction markets. But you have a resolution that would ban senators from using prediction markets, and it passed unanimously. Does the government need to do anything further than this resolution? Do we need to see actual legislation here signed by the president?
1: Well, we have the Senate clear.
0: Oh, I think we may have dropped Senator Moreno.
1: Are you there?
0: Yeah, we drop you. We drop you for just a moment. Let's just go back to the beginning of that answer and start over. Yeah, this is an important issue.
1: So we got the Senate cleared. So there's no sitting senator or staff that can be on any prediction for any reason. Ashley Hinson from Iowa, who's running a great race to be our next senator from Iowa, is doing the same thing in the House, and the president is doing the same thing in the administrative branch. So we got to cover. Look, Scott, this is very simple. As you know, the approval rating for Congress is somewhere around Jeffrey Dahmer's approval rating. So we have to rebuild faith in this institution brick by brick, and this is just one brick in that process of rebuilding the American people's confidence in their elected leaders.
0: Yeah, I couldn't agree more. The idea that people with inside information in the government could be profiting off that information and off decisions, and questions about whether profits were influencing decision-making, it's very troubling, but it was good that I think you recognized that and moved on it as a leader on that in the Senate. Let's talk about the midterm elections. You're out driving around today, I think, doing a little campaigning and talking to conservatives out there. Democrats, meanwhile, are currently rallying behind the craziest people you can find, including in Michigan, where they have a really interesting primary going on. One of the front runners is a guy named Abdul El Sayed. And let's hear from him. He says the president should be impeached and removed from office in cut 20.
2: When people ask you questions about, say, like impeachment, what do you say? I think he should be impeached because he has done things that are wrong. In the meantime, he is the president of the United States, and pretending like he is not would be a ridiculous thing if you're actually trying to get things done in this country. I do not think he should be president of the United States. I think he's done impeachable things. Obviously, as a future senator, I'm not in a position to impeach. But when they make the case about the impeachable things I have seen with my own eyes, I will vote accordingly.
0: Senator Moreno, this is the mainstream position of the Democratic Party. It is their principal agenda item. Show up in Washington and tie up the country with impeachment for the next 2 years, is it not?
1: Yeah, I mean, look, Scott, unlike Republicans, Democrats are willing to destroy this country to get power. The fact that a creature like Syed could even be thought about as a candidate for the United States Senate is embarrassing to the Democrat Party. The Democrat Party that I once knew that cared about working Americans is completely gone. It's being replaced by the party of open borders, transgenderism, and climate cultism. That's the new party. It's not in the mainstream of the American people, and that's why I actually feel confident we're going to pick up seats. You're going to hear first from me here, Scott. We're going to pick up seats in the Senate in the midterms. We're going to flip Michigan. We're going to flip New Hampshire, and we're going to have a stronger majority come November.
0: Senator Moreno, final issue. You recently wrote an op-ed in the Wall Street Journal. You said Trump gave the GOP a new populist soul. The old Republican Party rightly stood for smaller government, but it forgot about the working man. Has the Republican Party now remembered the working man? Is that your messaging vector for the midterm election?
1: 100%. Not only have we remembered it, this is the center of everything we do. I define the American dream as being able to go to high school, be able to find a family-sustaining job, be able to get married, have kids, afford a home, afford a car, be able to go on vacation every once in a while and retire with dignity, where one parent can take care of the family. That's the center of everything all politicians in D.C. should be focused on. And you would think that would bring Democrats to the party. But like I said, that Democrat Party is long, long gone.
0: Final question before I let you go. There is a primary going on today in Ohio, and Ohio features two high-profile races this fall. You got a governor's race going on there. And also a Senate race. Senator Husted is seeking to be elected to the office to which he was appointed. You feeling good about Husted and Vivek Ramaswamy right now in Ohio?
1: Absolutely. Both will win overwhelmingly. Sherrod Brown is a loser. He's going to be a two-time loser. We need to find him a job, Scott. So maybe you can start a little program on your show that finds Sherrod Brown a job. He clearly was unable to do that, and so he's back into politics. Let's get him over the hump and get him a job somewhere else, not in Washington, D.C.
0: Senator Bernie Moreno of Ohio, one of the hardest working, common sense members of the United States Senate. Thanks for your time today. Talk to you soon.
1: Thanks, Scott.
0: All right, let's talk about Medicare for a moment. And I want to really talk about it, because if you or someone you love is dealing with it the way I currently am, then you need to hear this message. And here's how I'm dealing with it. My parents are on Medicare, and I suspect many of you listening have parents or loved ones that are on Medicare. Maybe you yourself have reached Medicare age. It is confusing. They send you all these mailers. You got all these calls coming in. You get all the half-truths. There is a way through it all. There is a way to kill the clutter. There is a way to get the right answer fast about what the right thing for you on Medicare is. And the way you get the answer is by calling our new friends and partners at Chapter. They cut through the noise. I put my parents through their consultation. Bottom line, my mom saved $600 a year after talking to them, and they found my dad a new primary care physician. Chapter kills all the clutter, they kill all the noise, and in just a few minutes on the phone with a live person, they say, hey, you've got the right plan, or you don't. 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Call up Chapter and get it right on Medicare. Final block coming up after this. It's Scott Jennings on Salem. Stay with us.
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4: From the Papadon studio, Jim Watkins, here's what's trending. Tourism officials report a strong start to the summer season, with hotel bookings along Pensacola Beach trending above last year's numbers. The Visit Pensacola says events and favorable weather are contributing to the early surge. State officials are responding to a growing aviation issue at Miami International, where FAA-related system disruptions caused flight delays and cancellations this past weekend. Travelers are advised to check with airlines as crews work to stabilize operations down in Miami. 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
0: Tuesday, May 5th, home stretch here. Scott Jennings in New York City tonight, by the way, 9 o'clock Eastern, CNN hosting a debate for the California gubernatorial candidates. So you'll have a couple of Republicans in there, Steve Hilton and Sheriff Bianco in there, along with the other Democrats. It's a fascinating race. I, as you know, interviewed Mr. Hilton on the show yesterday. He makes a compelling case against one-party rule in California. The question there is, can a Republican get into the runoff, or could two get into the runoff? It does seem like there's some Democratic consolidation around Xavier Becerra right now, but we'll see this debate tonight and see if the Democrats want to defend all of the, affordability crisis in California. This has nothing to do with Trump, by the way, and everything to do with their local regulations and taxes and so on. The homeless crisis, the failed rebuilding in the Palisades in L.A., the crime, the illegal immigration, it's problem after problem in California. And I think what you're going to hear is Trump, Trump, Trump. And from the Republicans, you might say there has to be better ideas than that. But anyway, that's tonight, CNN, 9 o'clock. I'll be over there at the studio with all kinds of folks, all your favorites on the political team. We'll be out analyzing that this evening before and after the debate. You know, Senator Moreno and I were just discussing one of the candidates in Michigan, Abdul El Sayed. And we played a clip there of him saying the president needs to be impeached. He'll vote to convict the president if he goes to the Senate. This is the mainstream view of the Democratic Party. Okay, this is not a fringe candidate saying this. This is a guy who may get the nomination. And this is on the minds, I promise you, of every Democrat in the country. You can't tell your entire political party for two straight years that everything Donald Trump is doing is illegal and then not impeach him. If you tell everybody this is all illegal and then you get power, what do you think the expectation of your party is going to be? Of course they're going to impeach Donald Trump. And of course, even if the leaders of the Democratic Party, people like Jeffries and Schumer, even if they think strategically this is a terrible idea for their party, as we've seen, they have no way of holding back the radicals who would be coming to Congress to do this. They have no way of holding back the angry mob. But in Michigan, as Moreno said, there is a chance here I think Republicans could pick up a Senate seat. This is a Democrat-held seat. It's an open seat. Republicans are running Mike Rogers. In the Democratic primary, in addition to Abdul El-Sayed, you have other people. They have a candidate named Mallory McMorrow. She had to delete a bunch of tweets. She badmouthed Michigan. She longs to live in California, but is running for the Senate in Michigan, not because she cares about Michigan, but because she cares about power. She said a lot of crazy things out there. Let me play this one. And, in the wake of all these assassination attempts and all the violence, you still have Democrats like Mallory McMorrow saying things like this on national television. Cut number 8.
12: Follow up on that question. Do you personally see parallels between Nazi Germany and what's happening under the Trump administration?
13: Yeah, I do. It is deeply concerning that we see an authoritarian slide. And as we talked about earlier, dividing people against each other.
0: So you have a serious candidate for the United States Senate saying there are parallels between Nazi Germany and the United States of America today because Donald Trump is the president. Never mind you that the Democratic Party, the liberal left, the progressive radical coalition in this country has become completely taken over by anti-Semitic ideology, anti-Israel ideology. For goodness sakes, they're about to nominate a guy for the Senate in Maine who had a literal Nazi tattoo on his chest. Excuse me, where are the parallels to Nazi Germany? With the Republican Party? With Donald Trump? Or with Democrats who have sided against the Jewish people, who have sided against Israel, who are embracing candidates with literal Nazi imagery painted on their bodies? Seems to me if you're looking for a Nazi parallel, you could start with the people who are wearing the Nazi symbols. That's a pretty strong parallel. That's why this Michigan Senate primary I wanted to bring up, because it puts on display all the worst traits of these liberal Democrats right now. Their impulses when it comes to Trump, they're lying to people about and throwing around the term Nazi. It's a crazy primary, and for that reason, We may see a Republican pick up a seat up in Michigan. That's all for today. Tomorrow we'll discuss that California gubernatorial debate and look at the primary results tonight from Indiana. Interesting stuff going on there. Scott's out. See you tomorrow. Thanks for listening. 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
18: Thank you, Bill. It is Tuesday, May 5th, 2026. Here's what's happening today in America. Iran attacks the UAE. Alito has had enough. Gunfire outside the White House. And apologies to the would-be assassin. It's all coming up, then Bill's going to be here with your message of the day. But first, the president warned that Iran would be, quote, blown off the face of the earth if it attacks U.S. vessels carrying out Project Freedom. This is as Iranian forces fired missiles, drones, and deployed fast attack boats against commercial shipping in the Strait of Hormuz. This prompted our forces to destroy six Iranian boats. Iran launched a major barrage at the United Arab Emirates. They launched a drone that landed in one of their oil industry zones, the largest oil storage area in the Emirates. This is the first attack since the ceasefire was reached in early April. This unfolded on the first day of what the president dubbed Project Freedom. This is an effort to begin moving hundreds of stranded commercial vessels through the strait. CENTCOM Commander Admiral Brad Cooper said that Iran normally deploys 20 to 40 small boats in such an operation. But he said, quote, today we saw just six, and we eliminated them quickly. Last week, the Supreme Court said that Louisiana's congressional maps are unconstitutional because they used race as a criteria for drawing the districts. Well, Louisiana wants to change the maps as soon as possible for this midterm. And the Supreme Court immediately put into effect its ruling. Usually it takes 32 days before the justices formally return the case to the lower court. But the Supreme Court did it immediately in this case. And Justice Alito has had enough with Justice Jackson. In his comments, he said the dissent, that's Jackson, in this suit levels charges that cannot go unanswered. U.S. Secret Service exchanged gunfire with an armed man near the White House. The Secret Service agent was able to hit the suspect, and the suspect fired back, and his bullet hit a child who just happened to be in the area. This was 3:30 yesterday. A plain-clothed Secret Service officer observed a suspicious individual that appeared to have a firearm. Then uniformed Secret Service police followed the suspect, and when they made contact, he ran and then fired in the direction of the officers. The officers then returned fire. No hard proof yet that this was directed at the president, but not long before this, the vice president's motorcade passed through the area. This as the would-be assassin from the White House Correspondents' Dinner had his hearing in court, and the U.S. magistrate judge, Zia Farouqi, apologized to the would-be assassin because of the conditions he's received so far in jail. U.S. Attorney Jeanine Pirro said, welcome to D.C., where the magistrate judge believes a defendant armed to the teeth and attempting to assassinate the president is entitled to preferential treatment in his confinement area compared to any other defendant. I'm Mike Slater for the podcast Politics by Faith, youtube.com/@politicsbyfaith to subscribe. 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
23: Right now, there's a lot of fallacies about Latinos, and we want to clear that up.
24: Oh, yeah? Like what, officer?
23: Well, first of all, not every single Latino is Mexican.
24: I'm glad you noticed.
23: Different kind of Mexicans. There's Puerto Rican Mexicans, Nicaraguan Mexicans, Dominican Mexicans.
25: Arriba!

knew nothing of Mexican culture. I'm originally from the Midwest. I moved to Los Angeles. Like, Cinco de Mayo, I didn't even know what it was. My neighbor's Mexican. I asked him. I mean, in the Midwest, we call it Tuesday, you know? I asked him, I go, what is it? He goes, it's our Independence Day. I go, who'd you beat? He goes, the French. I'm like, well, who didn't, you know? I don't know if it's something to get quite this wound up about, Jose. But if margaritas are half price, I'm all about your Cinco de Mayo.

0: the French forces in the Battle of Puebla back in 1862. It's also an excuse to drink tequila on a Monday morning at work for Lewis. President Obama will mark the holiday with a reception at the White House. You have to drink the whole thing and eat the worm. I wanted to take a moment right here, because on Monday, Cinco de Mayo, way too early, made sarcastic references to the way some Americans celebrate the holiday, and it was not our intention to be disrespectful, and we sincerely apologize for those references. You know, after 20 years in this business, anyone who knows me knows where I stand on diversity and inclusion. So, to those I let down or feel betrayed, I hear you, and I'm sorry. So we want to go over to Lewis now with a look at the stories in the cooler this morning, and I know you are contrite as well.
1: Thomas, I want to express my sincere apologies as well. I truly was never my intention to offend anyone, and if I did, and I know I did, I'm very sorry.
2: You know, when you spend all your time worrying about offending someone else, nothing great ever gets done when all you care about is offending other people. There comes a point in your life where you grow up and you understand it's not my choice whether you're offended or not. It's your choice. We choose whether we're offended or not. You know that cool black guy at work who never gets bothered and he laughs along at your jokes and then he gives one back? He's got white people joke too. He's got Mexican jokes, or the Hispanic that's got Mexican jokes and white people jokes and black people jokes. And y'all are friends. So you joke with each other because that's what adults do. They kid each other, right? The way we kid our wives and they kid us back. The way we joke with our kids about being kids and they joke with us about being adults. You know, like when my boys who are black tell me, Dad, you're not white, you're peach. And I know I'm not, I'm white. And they pull out a sheet of paper and go, that's white, and put it up next to my skin. All right, you're right, I'm peach. But do I have to call myself a peach? If I say you're black, I'm peach? Yeah, you have to say you're peach. And we all laugh because it's funny, because laughter's good. You choose to laugh. You choose to be offended. Oh, and there will be people offended today. There will be careers lost over what should have been fun. Today is the 5th of May, known as Cinco de Mayo, and I went through the whole history this morning. I won't. It's not Mexican Independence Day, not that it matters. It's a day that in the little town of Puebla, from which we get a poblano, a person, or pepper, from Puebla, that they defeated the French, who had loaned them a bunch of money, and they weren't paying it back, so they said, well, we'll fight it out, and they managed to win. They won the battle, they lost the war, but be that as it may, it was a cause for celebration. Wasn't really a big deal. Till years later, in Texas, they began celebrating that battle, which wasn't really such a big deal. But it became a bigger deal. And when Corona, especially in the 80s, wanted to promote a Mexican beer, Corona, they led the charge for this big national celebration of Cinco de Mayo. So it's really a half-ass made-up holiday to push Mexican beer and Mexican food and having fun and drinking. And guess what? There's nothing wrong with that. You know, we need occasions. We need occasions to give us the excuse, that to give us a license, to give us an okay, and not to sound like a therapist, but to allow ourselves to have fun. A lot of people move from big event to big event, occasion to occasion, because they don't know how to just have fun on a Tuesday night, unless it's a big occasion. Then they will allow themselves to have fun. I got a friend named Matt Bryce. He owns 6 restaurants in Houston called Federal American Grill. I called him on Saturday morning, 10 o'clock. I said, how are you looking for today? How'd you do last night? And last night was good. But today we're going to kill it. Why? Every restaurant fully booked for Kentucky Derby. Ah, it's Derby Day. I forgot. People love to dress up and go out. And you may not, but there are other people who do. It's a upper middle class, professional class thing to do, to dress up in your Derby clothes. And men and women, especially women, you know, they buy their hats, and it's an excuse to do that. It's a fun thing. And because it is a holiday or because it is a big day and everyone else is in on it, they will do that. You know, you create these event type things, and they drive people to do things that they otherwise wouldn't. So in Texas especially, Cinco de Mayo is a big day. The Tex-Mex restaurants in Texas today will have a Christmas in May. This will be as big as the Super Bowl in liquor sales, in beer sales. It'll be margaritas and beers, and it will be a big, big deal. I have been frustrated with the Trump administration that it feels like they're not paying attention to the things that matter to voters. We've got a midterm coming up in November. The war in Iran is not going to win us any voters. Whether you think it's the right thing to do or not is up to you. But it's not winning us voters. It's costing us voters. And this is a president who's been focused not on war, but on domestic affairs. And we've got inflation. We've got high gas prices. We've got people frustrated, and it feels like the president's not as focused as he has been. And I think he's mindful of that. And that's why you see the measure coming out today with the Department of Agriculture, Brooke Rollins, the secretary, talking about the fact that we have 85% of the nation's cattle processing in the hands of four companies and charging them, alleging that they are price fixing. Whatever comes of this, you are now telling the American consumer, especially housewives who buy the meat for the family, okay, we're mindful that you're paying too much for beef. That's the thought. We're going to make sure the law is being followed. 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
7: 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Leaders with Mana Food Pantries says demand has increased in recent months, prompting additional distribution days and extended hours at their Pensacola location. The Florida Department of Health has issued a seasonal health advisory for the panhandle, warning of a rise in mosquito-borne illnesses as temperatures climb. Residents are urged to take precautions, including eliminating standing water in and around your home and using insect repellents. And this update is brought to you by Costello's Butcher Shop and Deli. Pick up some chicken wings and filet blended burgers for dinner tonight. 8190 West Fairfield Drive on the west side. It's what's trending on WPNN, Pensacola's information station.
8: Next chance for rain coming in Wednesday night, picking up more on Thursday. 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Need a wreck or call Fletcher's anytime at 969-0065. Fair weather for the rest of today, the high upper 70s, and tonight partly cloudy, a low right at 70. Partly sunny tomorrow, the high low 80s. Stray thunderstorm Wednesday night, more rounds of stormy weather by Thursday. This is meteorologist Jennifer Naramore in Pensacola's Weather Center on WPNN. 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

0: There are only two nationally syndicated talk hosts out of Houston. My good friend Jesse Kelly and our show. And so, now that's not true. Walton and Johnson is based out of Houston, but they are Gulf Coast syndicated, and they've got a lot of affiliates. That wasn't a flex. That was a way of saying that most of the national shows historically have been based in New York. And then when Rush left New York for Palm Beach, it kind of gave license to saying, all right, they don't all have to be based in New York. Let me just drop that whole subject. What I was trying to say was, I figure a lot of people listen to our show across the country who have never been to Texas or haven't spent much time in Texas. And I like to share things about Texas, regional delicacies, prejudices, biases, loves, hates, myths, history, because I think it's fun. I want to hear about Florida and California and Mississippi and Louisiana and New York and Virginia, and I figure maybe you feel the same. That band you just listened to is, you've heard of the Traveling Wilburys, which was this great, you know, these legends of music who joined a super group. And then, of course, is it Asia? It's the super group. And then you got the Highwaymen of country music. That is the great Tejano supergroup. Now, this is a little bit deeper dive than most people are going to know, but Texans of my age and above know the four stars of that band. And that was Flaco Jimenez, Augie Myers, Doug Somm, and Freddie Fender. And I will tell you, if that conjunto style like that and that being different, or you just want to learn more about music, just spend a little time when our show is over and go look up the Texas Tornadoes. They've got some, they got a song called Hey Baby, Hey Que Paso. That's a fun song. But it was four legends of Tejano music in Texas who came together toward the end of their careers and lives and had some albums and toured. And it's legendary. It's awesome. We love it. All right. So the Trump administration is now making waves, which is a good thing, with a focus on making life better for Americans. In my opinion, one of the great assets of the Trump candidacy in 2016 was, here was a guy who was saying for the first time, really in my lifetime, let's focus on the American, first Republican anyway, let's focus on the lives of Americans, not Ukrainians, not Israelis, not Middle Easterners, not Mexicans, not Haitians or anyone else. Let's focus on making life better for the American citizen. And it has felt like the administration has been dragged into Iran, whether that's true or not. However we've ended up there, that has occupied a lot of the president's time. And I think that has left a lot of Americans feeling, hey, okay, fine, but I'm paying a lot for gas at the pump. Now, I know you're going to email me, Michael, if we can solve the Iran problem, then okay, I got all that. But I'm just going to tell you this. You can argue all you want. Voters are going to go to the polls in November. And if the Republican brand is in disrepair, it will be because of the sense that Republicans are not concerned about what matters to American citizens. And I don't believe American citizens give a damn about Iran right now. How can you say that? 1979, then the Iraq War, and then all the things they've done. They're horrible. Okay, you're not arguing with me. You're arguing with your neighbors. And I believe, and I could be wrong, I believe that Americans right now are concerned about something. I think Americans are frightened of whether AI is going to make their job redundant. It's a scary thing. It's a scary thing, the likes of which to this extreme most Americans have not experienced. Is my job at the plant going to go away, never to return? What am I going to do? If you're 65, you go, well, I'll go ahead and call it a day and start drawing Social Security. But what if you're 45? What if you don't have enough saved up? That is very scary to people. I know lawyers who are asking me, do you think AI is going to replace me? Teachers, positions that we once believed a human would have to occupy. Now people are seeing. Sure, we had offshoring. Sure, you had H-1B visas knocking Disney employees out. Sure, you had people being imported from the Philippines to replace the nurses, or imported from several countries to replace the doctors, or imported from India to replace the computer engineers. But now you're seeing it across the board. And there is a great uneasiness over that. That is, President Trump understood when he ran for president, he understood that there was a great deal of anxiety, bitterness, resentment over illegal immigration, which was getting worse by the day. The one thing you can remember of 2016, build the wall. That was a winner because rich people, poor people, and everything in between recognized that our country was on the verge of collapse. But for that, the president understood that, and voters responded. Voters right now, I believe, are terribly concerned over AI. They're terribly concerned over inflation, which includes high gas prices. I think these are issues. So we will get to that. I didn't get to it yet. Brooke Rollins of the Ag Secretary coming out and talking about food security and potential price fixing by these big companies that have sort of a what looks like an oligopoly in the field. 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
5: Consider with me the topic of ego. Proverbs 16 explains that an unchecked, insufferable ego will lead to destruction and to a fall. 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So be confident in Him and then avoid the destruction that comes from an insufferable ego.
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2: CBS News Brief. The U.S. military is still guiding stranded ships in the Strait of Hormuz in an effort to reopen the critical waterway. Secretary of State Marco Rubio.
8: We're doing it not only because we were asked, but because we're the only ones who can. We have the power to sort of take the steps that we've taken now.
2: Secretary Rubio also says the mission is a defensive operation. Spain will receive a cruise ship stricken by a deadly hantavirus outbreak in 3 to 4 days in the Canary Islands, according to Maria Van Kerkhoff of the World Health Organization.
9: Right now, there aren't any specific treatments for hantavirus, but care is supportive.
2: The Alabama legislature has held a special session to plan for a redistricting proposal. Republican State Senator Chris Elliott.
10: We are here to preserve the option to go back to the maps that this elected body passed overwhelmingly in both chambers, and the governor signed into law.
2: Democrats denounce the legislation as a Republican power grab. CBS News Brief, I'm Jennifer Kuiper.
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12: From the Papadon Studio, I'm Jim Watkins. Here's what's trending on this Tuesday. Well, the city of Pensacola says watch out for construction projects impacting traffic flow this week, especially along Serrani Street and Bayfront Parkway as crews continue road work. Also, Escambia County Schools moving forward with more security at local high schools. District officials announced increased police presence and updated entry procedures at all high school events following recent safety concerns. A house fire broke out on North W Street and caused significant damage to the home. Good news is there were no injuries. Investigators are working to determine the cause. A local nonprofit says they need more help in order to help families facing food shortages. Leaders with Mana Food Pantries says demand has increased recently, prompting more distribution days and extended hours at their Pensacola location. The Florida Department of Health has issued a seasonal health advisory for the panhandle, warning of a rise in mosquito-borne illnesses. Residents are urged to eliminate standing water around their homes. Pensacola city leaders are considering new regulations aimed at short-term rental to help families facing food shortages. Leaders with Mana Food Pantries says demand has increased recently, prompting more distribution days and extended hours at their Pensacola location. The Florida Department of Health has issued a seasonal health advisory for the panhandle, warning of a rise in mosquito-borne illnesses. Residents are urged to eliminate standing water around their homes. Pensacola city leaders are considering new regulations aimed at short-term rental properties like VRBO and

0: The proposal would tighten regulations on occupancy limits and parking requirements in residential neighborhoods. A public hearing is expected in the weeks ahead. That's what's trending. I'm Jim Watkins. 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
1: 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WPNN, Pensacola's information station.

0: Whatever one may say of Donald Trump, I do believe he has assembled a star-studded cast of quality people for his cabinet. Brooke Rollins doesn't get a lot of pub because you got a lot of big egos and the president. And number one, and number two, secretaries of agriculture don't normally get a lot of attention anyway. But here she is talking about the seeming oligopoly in the food, in cattle processing, and how it's affecting the price of the meats you're cooking for your family.
1: The consolidation in U.S. meatpacking has led to just four meatpackers: JBS, a Brazilian-owned company, Cargill, Tyson Foods, and National Beef, another Brazilian company. Those four companies monopolize about 85% of the U.S. processing market today. But it hasn't always been that way. The rate of this four-firm control has accelerated since the 1970s. According to USDA data, concentration for cattle slaughter of these four was only 25% in 1977 and jumped to 71% by 1992. As mentioned today, it is an astounding 85%. Notably, these four firms now own together more than 70 subsidiary companies today. They don't own them together, but in total, there are 70 subsidiary companies that are owned by these four. This has led to a frightening landscape for cattle ranchers. Industry consolidation reduces options for our ranchers looking to sell their cattle. It weakens their negotiating power, and it risks reliance upon a single buyer. Today, the concentration of larger plants opens the door to tighter coordination by the big four with producers and perhaps the exertion of control over them as well, given they have limited options to sell their cattle.
0: She said there's only four meatpackers. I think there's a lot more than that. Investigators have already reviewed more than 3 million documents and interviewed people across the industry. As noted, only four companies, a cabal of only four companies, control more than 85% of the beef processing market. And officials say about half of that is owned by a Brazilian firm. Speaking at a Monday news conference, Acting Attorney General Todd Blanche called on insiders to come forward. He says that if whistleblowers help land a criminal case worth more than $1 million, they could get between 15 and 30% of whatever the government recovers. He is encouraging ranchers, buyers, and processors to report anything from price fixing to bid rigging. I have heard for years that this is going on. The American marketplace is the target of every company outside the United States. Let's leave aside American companies for a moment. The Chinese economy would practically collapse if we shut down our marketplace to them. It was with a full understanding of this fact that President Trump initiated his tariff process policy. The idea being, I can close off

0: the American marketplace to you, foreign country slash company, and bring you to your knees. Competition and ensuring competition is such a difficult thing to do. It is at the heart of our model. And it is such a give and take. It's such a delicate mix and balance. Because the big struggle is, how do you ensure competition? We saw over the weekend, Spirit Airlines went under. During the Biden administration, Spirit Airlines and JetBlue came forward with a proposal to merge those two airlines. It was really an acquisition of Spirit by JetBlue. But the idea was, we can roll Spirit Airlines into the operations of JetBlue. And yes, JetBlue is going to have to increase the prices on the routes that Spirit had. Why would JetBlue even need Spirit Airlines? The FAA, well, the aviation industry generally in this country is very regulated. And there is value to having existing routes already. To get approval on certain routes, to get leases in certain airports, to build out space, to build out terminals, to build out kiosks, to staff up in certain positions. If I gave you $1 billion tomorrow and said, start an airline, and I want you to hit all these cities, if you didn't have operations in Birmingham, Alabama already, you wouldn't know where to start. If you didn't have operations in Prescott, Arizona, you wouldn't know where to start. So there is value to things already being established. When you see that a company, a multi-location company, is sold to another company, one of the points of value is, yeah, we're going to pay a premium over what it would cost to open these ourselves, because there's time and energy and money involved in opening all these locations. So that was a delicate balance. The Biden administration sided against allowing the merger, and now they look like idiots. In the beef industry, I don't well, the cattle processing, it's beef, pork, and chicken. I don't think most people think that the consolidations or just expansive behaviors and arguably predatory behaviors of these big boys. There's a movie called The Informant. Matt Damon is really good in this movie. And it's a story about Archer Daniels Midland. And a guy tells a story about how they cornered the market on a particular product. And he's an informant for the federal government. And he basically alleges that Cargill and ADM, and there are allegations against quite a few of them, that what they do is outside the realm of legality in order to dominate particular industries. Do companies do this? Yes. So they put us in an odd situation for those of us who are believers in capitalism, believers in the free market, because you learn that most companies don't actually believe in the free market. That's a general concept that they will push. But what they really want is market dominance, a market monopoly. Free market means they don't want the government to set their wages or have restrictions or workplace safety or things like that. We want free market, leave us alone. But they want to use the government and questionable practices to drive their competition out of the industry. So preserving that without government becoming fascistic, socialistic, over-regulating, it's a delicate balance, and it's never going to not be a delicate balance.
1: 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You're listening to my uncle, Czar, Michael Berry. Woo!
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4: From the Papadon Studio, I'm Jim Watkins. Here's what's trending. Pensacola city leaders are considering new ordinances aimed at short-term rental properties. The proposal would tighten regulations on occupancy limits and parking requirements in residential neighborhoods. A public hearing is expected later this month. There was a traffic accident on Interstate 10, you may have been involved, near Davis Highway, caused significant delays during the Tuesday morning commute. Authorities say multiple vehicles were involved, but no serious injuries were reported. Don't forget about the Lunch and Learn seminar, where you can learn how to grow your business with digital media. 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It's May 13th at Hyatt Place at the Pensacola Airport. 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
5: Keeping dry weather on tap in the near term. The weather is presented by Fletcher's Towing, open every day to serve you. If you need a wrecker, call Fletcher's anytime at 969-0065. Plenty of sunshine for the rest of today. Our highs are into the upper 70s. Tonight, partly cloudy, a low right at 70. And partly sunny and breezy tomorrow. Highs are in the low 80s. Stray thunderstorm Wednesday night. Higher in chances for rain by Thursday. This is meteorologist Jennifer Naramore in Pensacola's Weather Center on WPNN. Everything you need, every time you listen, depend on us.
6: From the Green and Philodendron, the Oriers Traffic Center still there at Tippin Avenue and East Olive Road, clearing in accident, Pine Forest and Mobile Highway. And again, you've got heavier traffic off of Woodbine, Schmuckler Highway, and 90 as you're traveling Avalon Boulevard through Milton and Pace. Over the 3 Mile Bridge, Indigo Breeze, light traffic. At Green and Philodendron, the Oriers, they're here for you, and you can meet with an attorney tomorrow. 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
11: Carlos Zaragoza left his home in Casas Grandes when the moon was full. He had no money in his pocket, just a locket of his sister framed in gold. He headed for El Sueco, stole a rooster named Gallo del Cielo. And he crossed the Rio Grande,

0: The Supreme Court yesterday allowed that its recent landmark decision striking down Louisiana's congressional map will take effect immediately. Liberal Justice Ketanji Brown Jackson called the move unwanted and unwise, saying the court should, quote, stay on the sidelines and let the old maps be used for the upcoming primary, which prompted Samuel Alito to respond, writing, I'm getting tired of this. It's so tedious. Did you not get ketchup with your French fries? No, he said he's not going to stand by and watch folks, quote, run out the clock. So Louisiana is forced to use congressional maps that we've just found to be unconstitutional. That would be, he didn't say this, I am, that would be like Jim Comey in October of 2016, when he said, yeah, I mean, obviously, Hillary's committed all these crimes, but we really don't want to get involved right before the election. How many times, this is too big to fail. Well, we don't want to bail them out, but, yeah, they did some really bad things. Yeah, we're not going to have a clawback provision, so nobody's ever going to pay back what we've paid them over the years. Yeah, it's true that they wasted money and made horrible business decisions, and we can't bail everybody out. But, yeah, you know, let's just go ahead and bail them out. We won't do it again in the future. You can't say that by creating a race-based congressional district, you have disenfranchised other voters who might not be black, but go ahead with the election because we don't want to fix it. That's the mindset, and I see this a lot. It's interesting to watch parenting philosophies. How often parents, when a kid misbehaves, but the kid misbehaves at a birthday party, at the after-the-game pizza party, and the kid is being an absolute brat. And the parent will say, I'm going to deal with this when I get home. But if you deal with it when you get home, you're basically condoning it in the moment. If you make it unpleasant at that moment, it's not only unpleasant for the kid, it's unpleasant for the parent. Nobody wants to be the parent who has to discipline their child in front of other people. But good parents with good kids do it. Because the next time that kid is thinking of doing something stupid in a crowd of his friends, he won't think, well, my parents aren't going to do anything until we get home, if at all. So I'll go ahead and get away with it. But if that child learns, and this is the reason for discipline, if that child learns, oh, if I do this now, my parents will discipline me now. And I don't want that. That would embarrass me. Just as I will have just embarrassed them, which was the reason they had to do it. And embarrass myself. So let me not do what I was going to do, because I will be disciplined for that. And that's the reason for discipline, to break a bad behavior. But you're not breaking the bad behavior if you delay the discipline. So in this case, it'd be a whole lot easier to say, well, this is a race-based district, and that's wrong. We strike it down, but go ahead and elect somebody on that basis and continue disenfranchising the voters who happen to be white, living in a district where the whole purpose was to elect someone black. And by the way, I got an email to this effect. I wish I'd printed the guy's name because he deserves credit. Let's take a step back. We had the Voting Rights Act. We had a lot of measures in the 60s that were designed to, at a minimum, improve our governmental process whereby blacks were better represented. That was the theory. But at the heart of all that, if you listen carefully, most Democrats and some Republicans believe that the only people who can really represent blacks are blacks. I reject that notion. But if that's true, why is it true? You don't believe that whites can represent blacks? You don't think that Americans put being an American first? You're suggesting that there is a tribal nature to representation. Well, if in fact a black person is so much better at representing blacks than whites could be, wouldn't that also be true of whites? And don't whites also deserve to be represented? But wait, let's step back from that and let's ask a very simple question. We have had since the late 60s an explosion in the number of black elected officials. I think every major city in America now has had a black mayor. If we were to study those administrations, Kwame Kilpatrick in Detroit, Ray Nagin in New Orleans, Harold Washington in Chicago, what was the woman's name in Baltimore? I think she went to prison. Sylvester Turner in Houston, complete criminal, horrible. Lee Brown, too. Marion Barry in D.C. Would we say that those black elected officials turned out to be, on average, better or worse than their predecessors? Did the lives of the black residents of those cities get better or worse as a result of their service? Think about the fact that it took 200 years to hit $1 trillion in national debt. 200 years, $1 trillion. 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We're now paying more per year in interest on our national debt than we had in national debt for the first 200 years. 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
7: 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Coming up next, the news with Mike Slater.
8: Thank you, Bill. It is Tuesday, May 5th, 2026. Here's what's happening today in America. Iran attacks the UAE. Alito has had enough. Gunfire outside the White House. And apologies to the would-be assassin. It's all coming up, then Bill's going to be here with your message of the day. But first, the president warned that Iran would be, quote, blown off the face of the earth if it attacks U.S. vessels carrying out Project Freedom. This is as Iranian forces fired missiles, drones, and deployed fast attack boats against commercial shipping in the Strait of Hormuz. It's prompted our forces to destroy six Iranian boats. Iran launched a major barrage at the United Arab Emirates. They launched a drone that landed in one of their oil industry zones, the largest oil storage area in the Emirates. This is the first attack since the ceasefire was reached in early April. This unfolded on the first day of what the president dubbed Project Freedom. This is an effort to begin moving hundreds of stranded commercial vessels through the strait. CENTCOM Commander Admiral Brad Cooper said that Iran normally deploys 20 to 40 small boats in such an operation, but he said, quote, today we saw just six, and we eliminated them quickly. Last week, the Supreme Court said that Louisiana's congressional maps are unconstitutional because they used race as a criteria for drawing the districts. Well, Louisiana wants to change the maps as soon as possible for this midterm, and the Supreme Court immediately put into effect its ruling. Usually it takes 32 days before the justices formally return the case to the lower court. But the Supreme Court did it immediately in this case. And Justice Alito has had enough with Justice Jackson. In his comments, he said the dissent, that's Jackson, in this suit levels charges that cannot go unanswered. U.S. Secret Service exchanged gunfire with an armed man near the White House. The Secret Service agent was able to hit the suspect, and the suspect fired back, and his bullet hit a child who just happened to be in the area. This was 3:30 yesterday. A plain-clothed Secret Service officer observed a suspicious individual that appeared to have a firearm. Then uniformed Secret Service police followed the suspect, and when they made contact, he ran and then fired in the direction of the officers. The officers then returned fire. No hard proof yet that this was directed at the president, but not long before this, the vice president's motorcade passed through the area. This as the would-be assassin from the White House Correspondents' Dinner had his hearing in court, and the U.S. Magistrate Judge Zia Farouqi apologized to the would-be assassin because of the conditions he's received so far in jail. U.S. Attorney Jeanine Pirro said, welcome to D.C., where the magistrate judge believes a defendant armed to the teeth and attempting to assassinate the president is entitled to preferential treatment in his confinement area compared to any other defendant. I'm Mike Slater for the podcast Politics by Faith, youtube.com/@politicsbyfaith to subscribe. 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
17: Right now, there are a lot of fallacies about Latinos, and we want to clear that up.
18: Oh, yeah, like what, officer?
17: Well, first of all, not every single Latino is Mexican.
18: I'm glad you noticed.
17: Different kind of Mexicans. There's Puerto Rican Mexicans, Nicaraguan Mexicans, Dominican Mexicans.

I knew nothing of Mexican culture. I'm originally from the Midwest. I moved to Los Angeles. Like, Cinco de Mayo, I didn't even know what it was. My neighbor's Mexican. I asked him. I mean, in the Midwest, we call it Tuesday, you know? I asked him, I go, what is it? He goes, it's our Independence Day. I go, who'd you beat? He goes, the French. I'm like, well, who didn't, you know? I don't know if it's something to get quite this wound up about, Jose. But if margaritas are half price, I'm all about your Cinco de Mayo.

0: the French forces in the Battle of Puebla back in 1862. It's also an excuse to drink tequila on a Monday morning at work for Lewis. President Obama will mark the holiday with a reception at the White House. You have to drink the whole thing and eat the worm. I wanted to take a moment right here, because on Monday, Cinco de Mayo, way too early, made sarcastic references to the way some Americans celebrate the holiday, and it was not our intention to be disrespectful, and we sincerely apologize for those references. You know, after 20 years in this business, anyone who knows me knows where I stand on diversity and inclusion. So to those I let down or feel betrayed, I hear you, and I'm sorry. So we want to go over to Lewis now with a look at the stories in the cooler this morning, and I know you are contrite as well.
1: Thomas, I want to express my sincere apologies as well. I truly was never my intention to offend anyone, and if I did, and I know I did, I'm very sorry.

0: So as I told you yesterday, the governor of Louisiana, Jeff Landry, commendably so, has delayed the elections until the maps can be redrawn. Governors of Tennessee and Alabama calling on their state legislatures to redraw the maps to make them proper. Let's fix this. Fixing all of the things that were done as the great social experiment by Democrats that Republicans sat idly by and allowed is going to ruffle some feathers. It's going to cause lawsuits. It's going to elicit cries of racism. That's okay. If you're doing what you need to do to make this country as great as it can be, you're going to be called nasty names. A lot of people that run around screaming racism are idiots. Most of them are themselves racist. And they're all people who do not want efficiency and effectiveness in private enterprise nor government. They want power based on race. And that is wrong. Clarence Thomas has become the second longest serving justice in American history, having served over 34 years now. He is also my second favorite justice of all time and also of my lifetime. Antonin Scalia being number one. When Clarence Thomas became a Supreme Court justice, he was nominated by George H.W. Bush, a great nomination, by the way. The left fought him, and they fought him hard. Over the years, as his conservative jurisprudence through his writings has emerged, he has been called an Uncle Tom. That's a nasty little term that blacks use for other blacks, which means you're not down with the cause. You're not robbing anybody. You're not shooting anybody. You're not running around screaming racism. You're not making babies that you don't raise. You're not screaming that we're all oppressed. You're participating. You're living out the American dream. You're making the most of your opportunities. You're not continuing the game and drawing up the bridge on others and keeping the wealth for ourselves on the basis that we're all victims. You're an Uncle Tom. You know, blacks make life so hard on other blacks. It's not whites that do this. Liberal whites will do this to curry favor with blacks and try to get elected by blacks when they can't get their fellow whites to vote for them. But really, it's blacks who do this. Blacks are so awful to other blacks. Black-on-black crime is the highest crime percentage in America. It's not even close. If somebody is shot and killed on the streets of this country, the odds are it's a black person shot and killed by another black person. It's terrible. It's horrible. It's a civil war of black-on-black. It's not just Crips and Bloods. It's some street corner fool and somebody else who walked down the street. It's drive-by shootings, which, think about that, the lowest form of violence, the least strategic form of drive-by shootings. Hell, we make movies about it. We glamorize it. It's awful. Here is a montage of the left calling Clarence Thomas and Uncle Tom.
1: If somehow they manage to stumble into the Supreme Court, do any of you guys trust Uncle Clarence and Amy Coney Barrett and those guys to actually follow the letter of the law? No.
2: And I agree with you that just because one is black doesn't make them better qualified. Clarence Thomas proved that.
3: Yeah,
2: that
3: hey, listen.
2: You can get the wrong black.
4: And there's Uncle Clarence Thomas.
5: Oh, y'all, brother. You said that, I didn't.
4: Yeah. When I look at the decisions he's been part of on that court, it's almost to the point to say, this man doesn't even like black people. He doesn't like being black. Because every decision where color had something to do with it, he went against it.
6: She may not be African-American, but she certainly could be black in a cultural sense. She's taken on the ideas, the identities, the struggles. She's identified with them. I bet a lot more black people would support Rachel Dolezal than would support, say, Clarence Thomas.
3: Well, I think many people would like to see an African-American on the Supreme Court. We don't really need to go into Clarence Thomas's background or his behavior on the court, but I think to have an African-American voice that has definitely not been there since Thurgood Marshall would really be an incredible contribution to our country.
7: I think Justice Clarence Thomas on the United States Supreme Court is an archetype. A black man allow himself to be used to carry the message of a white man, which is against the interests of black people in America.
8: What a maroon.
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12: 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Leaders with Mana Food Pantries says demand has increased in recent months, prompting additional distribution days and extended hours at their Pensacola location. The Florida Department of Health has issued a seasonal health advisory for the panhandle, warning of a rise in mosquito-borne illnesses as temperatures climb. Residents are urged to take precautions, including eliminating standing water in and around your home and using insect repellents. And this update is brought to you by Costello's Butcher Shop and Deli. Pick up some chicken wings and filet blended burgers for dinner tonight. 8190 West Fairfield Drive on the west side. It's what's trending on WPNN, Pensacola's information station.
13: Next chance for rain coming in Wednesday night, picking up more on Thursday. The weather is brought to you by Fletcher's Towing, self-dispatch to serve you better every day. Need a wreck or call Fletcher's anytime at 969-0065. Fair weather for the rest of today, the high upper 70s, and tonight partly cloudy, a low right at 70. Partly sunny tomorrow, the high low 80s. Stray thunderstorm Wednesday night, more rounds of stormy weather by Thursday. This is meteorologist Jennifer Naramore in Pensacola's Weather Center on WPNN. 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
14: 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In early trading Tuesday, gold is $60 higher at $4,583 per ounce. Silver is a dollar higher at $73.80 per ounce. 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

is strong and those nachos are calling. Of all holidays, this one may be the best. When talking to chicks, I know eye contact's vital. You don't want to be caught staring at her chest. But then out of nowhere, my girlfriend has found me smashing my cheek with a

0: With Justice Clarence Thomas becoming the second longest serving Supreme Court justice of all time, should he make it? And I hope he will. Through May 20th of 2028, he would be the longest serving. Sorry, I had to sneeze. He would be the longest serving Supreme Court justice of all time. What? You think I have coronavirus or just corona? That honor goes to Justice William O. Douglas, who served from 1939 to 1975. Justice Thomas was asked by the media when he would step down from the court, and with his infectious laugh, I love to hear the man laugh, but I'm a super fan, I'll admit it.
1: One of the things I'd say in response to the media is when they talk about, or especially early on, about the way I did my job, I said, I will absolutely leave the court when I do my job as poorly as you do yours. And that was meant as a compliment, really.
2: I think we've neglected this side of the room.
1: Oh, well. Gosh.
2: All the way over here, yes.
1: It really is good to be me. It really is.
0: There was a now famous moment during Clarence Thomas's confirmation hearings when then Senator Joe Biden went on about natural law. Justice Thomas was later asked about that moment, and he said this.
3: Good morning, Judge. Welcome to the blinding lights. Finding out what you mean when you say that you would apply the natural law philosophy to the Constitution is, in my view, the single most important task of this committee.
4: Senator Biden was very focused on natural law. How did that go?
1: Who knows? I have no idea what he was talking about.
3: I just want to make sure we all know what we're talking about here, that you and I know at least what we're talking about here. There's a fervent and aggressive school of thought that wishes to see natural law further inform the Constitution than it does now, argued against by the positivist led by Judge Bork. Now, again, that may be lost on all the people. You know and I know what we're talking about.
1: I have to be perfectly honest with you. You sit there and you have no idea what they are talking about. All I know is that he was asking me these questions about natural law.
3: Someone may apply it in a way, like Moore, who leads him in a direction that is, quote, liberal. You may apply it in a way that leads you in a direction that's conservative. Or you may, like many argue, not apply it at all. But it is a fundamental question that is going to be almost impossible for non-lawyers to grasp in an exchange. But you know, and I know, it is a big, big deal. And in conclusion,
1: one of the things you do in hearings is you have to sit there and look attentively at people you know have no idea what they're talking about.
0: I know you know this, so forgive me for telling you something you're already aware of. I think it's important we're all on the same page. Natural law is the philosophy that gives us what we come to know as natural rights. This is a very important point. Don't tune out on this. I understand that we like to have conversations that everybody can sink their teeth into, but let me put this very simply. If I ask you, where do your rights come from? You have a right not to have to do this. You have a right to defend yourself. You have all these various rights. You have the right to freedom, the most fundamental right. Liberty. Do you believe that government gave you that right? Or do you believe that God gave you that right? If you believe that government gave you that right, then you would necessarily believe that if government doesn't give you that right, you don't have that right. So, were you born into a African slave trade? Or were you born into a pogrom in the Soviet Union? Or were you born into a feudal system where you did not have the ability to vote, the ability to move about freely, the ability to express yourself? If you believe that rights come from government, then you are not a natural rights believer. Clarence Thomas is. Once you understand this concept, it's a very important, fundamental, profound position. It says that we come into this world as free men. And the only thing government can do is take those freedoms away from us. That when a government passes a First Amendment to the Constitution, for instance, or a Constitution generally, but the individual rights of the Constitution, the first 10 amendments particularly, that all government is doing is enshrining rights that are natural to us. We came into this world through nature with God's blessing as natural creatures with natural rights. And that government should not take those rights away from us. Does that make sense? This might sound like something that, that's some law school class. It's at the core. If someone does not believe this, this is the difference between us and them. You want Clarence Thomas to be right on that. That manifests itself in ways large and small. If you thought about buying gold or silver over the years, but didn't really know how to get started, you know, I find that a lot of people are in the situation where they want to do this or that, but, you know, they don't have a mentor. They don't have somebody can explain to them how to do that. If you go to michaellikesgold.com, that is the website with an easy, easy URL for Goldco, who's our partner in the business, who I buy from. 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
12: CBS News Brief. President Trump says a U.S. effort to guide vessels out of the Strait of Hormuz is paused while the U.S. aims to finalize an Iran deal. Secretary of State Marco Rubio saying earlier,
13: there is no international law that allows you to say, I'm going to put mines in an international body of water and I'm going to blow up ships that don't listen to us and try to go through. That's what Iran is doing. This is a criminal act.
12: The World Health Organization says the deadly hantavirus on a cruise ship was likely a rare human-to-human transmission. CBS News medical correspondent Dr. Celine Gounder.
14: Hantavirus is a family of viruses that infect rodents, so rats and mice. You get infected usually by breathing dust that has been contaminated by rodent droppings or urine.
12: Alabama's governor making a push for redistricting. CBS's Shauna Mizell says opponents.
15: They say that this is going to be voter disenfranchisement and not any voters, but specifically black voters here in the state of Alabama, which makes up about 20% of voters here.
12: CBS News Brief, I'm Jennifer Kuiper.
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17: From the Papadon Studio, I'm Jim Watkins. Here's what's trending on this Tuesday. Well, the city of Pensacola says watch out for construction projects impacting traffic flow this week, especially along Serrani Street and Bayfront Parkway as crews continue road work. Also, Escambia County schools moving forward with more security at local high schools. District officials announced increased police presence and updated entry procedures at all high school events following recent safety concerns. A house fire broke out on North W Street and caused significant damage to the home. Good news is there were no injuries. Investigators are working to determine the cause. A local nonprofit says they need more help in order to help families facing food shortages. Leaders with Manna Food Pantries says demand has increased recently, prompting more distribution days and extended hours at their Pensacola location. The Florida Department of Health has issued a seasonal health advisory for the panhandle, warning of a rise in mosquito-borne illnesses. Residents are urged to eliminate standing water around their homes. Pensacola city leaders are considering new regulations aimed at short-term rental properties like VRBO and Airbnb situations. The proposal would tighten regulations on occupancy limits and parking requirements in residential neighborhoods. A public hearing is expected in the weeks ahead. That's what's trending. I'm Jim Watkins. This update is brought to you by Sammy Barker's. 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
17: 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That's what's trending. I'm Jim Watkins. 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

0: Clarence Thomas's confirmation hearings was not the first to be highly contentious, an attempt by the Democrats to destroy a Republican nominee to the Supreme Court. But it was nasty. They'd done it to Bork, and they defeated Bork in the process. When they did it to Clarence Thomas, they couldn't do it on the basis of jurisprudence. They couldn't hold their own against him on jurisprudence. So they did it the way you always take down a man in modern America. Sex. It's the one thing that takes down every man in modern America. It's never the ideas. It's never actions or policies. It's always sex. They brought Anita Hill forward, and she claimed that he had engaged in sexual misconduct with her. Inappropriate behavior, they said. She seemed to me like a woman spurned. That's what I took away from it. But it didn't change anything. Clarence Thomas was still confirmed. And then once confirmed, he delivered the most stinging rebuke of Teddy Kennedy. By the way, the guy who drove off the bridge in Chappaquiddick and left Mary Jo Kopechne to drown. Mr. Women's Rights, huh? And Joe Biden, who was the chairman of the committee. Joe Biden, who has had multiple sexual assault allegations against him. But they're going to lecture Clarence Thomas on women. Okay. So once he was confirmed, he delivered what came to be known as the high-tech lynching statement. This was his statement. Most people thought he'd say, thank you. I will do my best to be a good Supreme Court justice. That's what Brett Kavanaugh did after they lynched him. But not Clarence Thomas. No. No, he's made of sterner stuff.
1: This is a case in which this sleaze, this dirt, was searched for by staffers of members of this committee, was then leaked to the media, and this committee and this body validated it and displayed it at prime time over our entire nation. How would any member on this committee, any person in this room, or any person in this country would like sleaze said about him or her in this fashion, or this dirt dredged up and this gossip and these lies displayed in this manner? How would any person like it? The Supreme Court is not worth it. No job is worth it. I'm not here for that. I'm here for my name, my family, my life, and my integrity. I think something is dreadfully wrong with this country when any person in this free country would be subjected to this. This is not a closed room. There was an FBI investigation. This is not an opportunity to talk about difficult matters privately or in a closed environment. This is a circus. It's a national disgrace. And from my standpoint, as a black American, as far as I'm concerned, it is a high-tech lynching for uppity blacks who in any way deign to think for themselves, to do for themselves, to have different ideas. And it is a message that unless you kowtow to an old order, this is what will happen to you. You will be lynched, destroyed, caricatured,

0: by a committee of the U.S. Senate rather than hung from a tree.
1: He referred to this being a punishment of uppity blacks. Let me tell you something. I have seen this happen so many times. White liberals and other blacks will engage in cruelties against a black man who dares to be independent of the hustle, the racism hustle. And you will get some stupid person like Maxine Waters or Sheila Jackson Lee, some person who claims to speak for black people and can't conjugate the B verb. Filthy, stupid, low-grade black elected officials will attack a Clarence Thomas and feel comfortable doing so because he's a black man. He's a black man who dares to have independent thought. You see it with black artists. You see how often, if a black artist dares to question the COVID shot, dares to question American foreign policy, dares to question Barack Obama being a good leader, all of a sudden, whatever made him famous will be knocked down a notch. Did you see that Rolling Stone took Eric Clapton on their list from being 10th greatest guitarist of all time to 35? Why? Because he thought the COVID shot wasn't a real vaccine. He's right. And he refused to require people who showed up at his concerts to wear masks because they don't work. So the Rolling Stone list of top guitarists wasn't based on your ability to strum the keys. It was based on whether you state, affirm conventional positions. Yes, I know Eric Clapton's a white man, but the point still stands. Once you realize, because Rolling Stone admitted to it, once you realize that that list is not who's the best guitarist, it's who's the best guitarist that plays the conventional game. What they did to Clarence Thomas, had he been nominated by Obama, and were he a Ketanji Brown Jackson, you know, running around claiming racism, racism, racism, there never would have been a question about a woman who supposedly was subjected to inappropriate statements years and years before. That's what he's talking about. And he is dead on. There's a lot of black people nodding their head right now. Because if you are a black person who dares marry a non-black woman, whoo, man, they will absolutely say the nastiest things. If you are a black woman who dares marry a non-black man, oh my goodness. If you support Trump, if you stand for independence, if you stand for the individual, oh, they'll destroy you. High-tech lynching of uppity blacks.
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6: From the Papadon Studio, I'm Jim Watkins. Here's what's trending. Pensacola city leaders are considering new ordinances aimed at short-term rental properties. The proposal would tighten regulations on occupancy limits and parking requirements in residential neighborhoods. A public hearing is expected later this month. There was a traffic accident on Interstate 10, you may have been involved, near Davis Highway, caused significant delays during the Tuesday morning commute. Authorities say multiple vehicles were involved, but no serious injuries were reported. Don't forget about the Lunch and Learn seminar, where you can learn how to grow your business with digital media. 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

0: Thomas now having become the second longest serving Supreme Court justice in American history. One of my favorite quotes from him, he was giving a speech about the fact that the truth is the truth. North is still North.
1: You can be in the middle of a hurricane, or you can be on a calm day. North is still North. You could be in a thunderstorm. North is still North. People can yell at you. North is still North. It doesn't change fundamental things. And in this business, right is still right, even if you stand by yourself. You can be in the middle of a hurricane, or you can be on a calm day. North is still North. You could be in a thunderstorm. North is still North. People can yell at you. North is still North. It doesn't change fundamental things. And in this business, right is still right, even if you stand by yourself.
0: This is such important advice. I hope it's advice that you internalize. I hope it's advice that you give your children. Doing the right thing is always the right thing. But you know, there's something that I think parents don't tell their children. And I've been very clear with my children from the beginning. We say, doing the right thing is the right thing. Do the right thing. Stand up for what is right. But I will tell you, my three heroes in life are Jesus Christ, Davy Crockett, and Robert E. Lee. Each of them gave their lives for their cause. Now, Christ was resurrected. But he had to die. He had to suffer horribly. That was the prophecy. That was what had to happen. And he understood that. Didn't make it any less painful. So I've taught my children from the earliest of days that everyone tells their kids, do the right thing. Everyone says, I just want to be a guy that does the right thing. The reason people don't do the right thing, it's not because they forgot. It's not because, well, the right thing was really easy, but I went to great lengths to do the wrong thing. It is because doing the right thing is harder than cutting a corner. It's less profitable. It's less popular. There was a company in Houston called Enron. In 10 out of 10 years, they were the fastest growing company in the country. Best place to work. Great investment. But it turns out that while they started with a solid core business, in order to continue to confound the market and make insane amounts of money, they were playing accounting tricks. They were lying. They were not making the money they claimed they were making. I could spend a lot of time talking about what exactly they were doing and how they were pulling this off, but they were not quite Bernie Madoff, but they were fooling a lot of people. And there was a woman named Sharon Watkins, and she simply raised a question. You know, she's described as having been the person who, you know, yelled stop, you know, it had to stop right now. And she just raised a question. She was named one of the three-time men of the year, or persons of the year, they call it now. And I'm not trying to diminish what Sharon did by any measure. I'm trying to point out how rare courage really is. She didn't hold a press conference and say, this company is built on a house of cards, and a lot of people are about to lose the entirety of their life savings that they've invested in this damn thing. She just raised questions. But because nobody else was raising questions, obvious questions, glaring discrepancies, she became person of the year. They made a movie. She was the hero of it. She did the right thing. And it made people very angry. If you're the person at the company that points out that the company's sales are not what you're reporting, they're far less. That the company's expenses are far greater than are being reported. If you're the person who says, hey, Bob is sexually harassing Susie, his secretary. It's to the point that when he leaves, she starts crying at her desk. Her hands start shaking. She's frightened of him. Well, he has more power than she does. That's going to cause you problems. But it's the right thing to do. The right thing to do is hard to do. It's not easy to do. It's very hard to do. That's why people don't do it. That's why when we say do the right thing, North is still North. Tell the truth. The truth is still the truth, even if no one else stands with you. You look at how many times in a movie, Karen Silkwood, for instance, a person simply states what they know to be the truth. They cling to the truth, and they're destroyed for it. How many people turn against them? How many people in a small town, when the principal has raped a student, but that principal's popular, or the pastor at the church has done unspeakable things, and a family comes forward, or the priest in a family comes forward and says, he raped our boy. And how many people will close ranks and say, I don't believe he could have done that? Because they like the priest or they like the preacher. He's been to their house for dinner. Their previous kids went through catechism or whatever it's called through him. And we don't want to lose all the clout we have at the church. We've been talking about Justice Clarence Thomas. I'm going to close with Antonin Scalia. This is from 2006, and Justice Scalia, my favorite justice of all time, the greatest justice of all time, is talking about America's common culture, and this is good.
2: It's part of our tradition that everybody can be an American, but there has been a common culture.
3: Yeah,
2: you don't have to belong to it, but there has been that.
3: And what is it?
2: Well, okay, you want to know what it is,
3: yeah.
2: One?
3: Okay. Is there a bond? Is there a common culture?
2: I think, let me tell you a story. My junior year of college, I studied in Switzerland, and I used to get really annoyed when the French-Swiss professors I had would refer constantly to les pays anglo-saxons, the Anglo-Saxon countries, meaning England, the United States, Australia, New Zealand, okay, Canada. I said, you know, hey, my name is Scalia, and I'm as American as anybody. Look at this face. Is this an Anglo-Saxon face? I had never been in England, but at the end of my year, I went to England, and I felt at home. There is no doubt that American culture, American common culture, which nobody has to belong to, originates with English culture. And that includes Shakespeare, it includes nursery rhymes that we all know and that we use as examples. That's our common culture. And I think the framers recognized that. And diversity's fine, but diversity does not make a nation.
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10: I'm Jennifer Kuiper. President Trump says on social media that he has paused the U.S. effort to guide vessels out of the Strait of Hormuz to finalize an Iran deal, but that the American forces blockade of the Iranian ports would remain in place. Earlier today, Secretary of State Marco Rubio spoke to reporters, including our Linda Kenyon, about Project Freedom.
11: The Secretary of State says Iran's blockade of the Strait of Hormuz is an illegal criminal act.
12: Someone needs to do something about it. Something needs to be done.
11: Rubio adds Iran is losing billions due to its own blockade of the strait, and it's wrecking its own economy.
12: They should check themselves before they wreck themselves in the direction that they're going.
11: Linda Kenyon, CBS News, the White House.
10: Three people are dead, four more are ill, and nearly 150 others are stranded aboard a cruise ship where they will stay until investigators can clear them to leave. CBS's Tom Hansen.
13: Health officials believe the passengers were infected off the ship, which made several stops on islands up the South American coast. Symptoms can take up to a month to show up. The Andes strain of hantavirus can spread from person to person and is only found in regions of South America. The Dutch cruise liner left Argentina on April 1st and has been moored off the West African island of Cape Verde since Sunday.
10: After federal agents in Minneapolis fatally shot ICU nurse and American citizen Alex Preddy, Tom Homan was sent by President Trump to de-escalate tensions in Minnesota. CBS News' Camilo Montoya-Galvez sat down with Homan, who says that the Trump administration is not backing down on mass deportations.
14: We're still going to enforce law in Minneapolis and Minnesota, but now we're in a better position. We're in a better position. We're safer for the agents, safer for the aliens. Now, the reason you haven't seen a lot of the videos out there, because ICE is doing the mission. They're doing the way they should be doing it. Target enforcement operation.
10: Pope Leo says talking is better after President Trump repeats criticism about the pontiff. The president saying in an interview that the Pope believes it's okay for Iran to have a nuclear weapon. Pope Leo says talking about war is now a complex problem.
15: I always believe that it's much better to enter into dialogue than to look for arms and to support the arms industry, which gains billions and billions of dollars each year.
10: Apple is exploring having its semiconductors made in the U.S. CBS's Jason Brooks reports.
16: Intel shares soared higher after Bloomberg reported that Apple is interested in partnering with a chip maker on having Apple's custom chips made in the U.S., with Apple also considering South Korea's Samsung as a U.S. chip partner. Taiwan Semiconductor has been making Apple's custom chips for iPhones, iPads, and Macs over the past decade, but Apple is looking to diversify its supply chain.
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